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2: Walker Kessler has signed a four-year contract with the Los Angeles Lakers. The Jazz have in turn acquired two first-round picks, two pick swaps.
0: Dan returns after a lot of action in NBA free agency.
3: Jaylen Brown just got traded.
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3: Immediately, I thought VJ Edgecombe. He said no. I go, what about Maxey? And he said no. I couldn't even wrap my mind around Paul George.
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6: It was 16 years ago tonight. LeBron made the decision. Will he make the decision on the anniversary? Welcome to the program. We are in Tahoe. It is a beautiful day, beautiful morning here. The American Century back again, year two. And everybody's here, back from vacation. Marv, Paulie, Fritzy. Dylan wearing his Pablo Escobar sunglasses there. What's up with the look here?
7: I forgot my regular sunglasses, which aren't that far off either way, but this is all I got.
6: Wow.
7: You like it?
6: No.
7: No?
6: Not at all. Phone calls, best and worst of the weekend, 877-3DP-SHOW. A lot to recap here. We'll get to your phone calls. New poll question. Biggest names in sports and entertainment teeing it up. American Century Championship here in Lake Tahoe. Celebrities bragging rights on the line. That'll be this weekend on NBC Peacock and the NBC Sports Network. Stat of the day is always brought to you by Panini America, the official trading cards of the Dan Patrick Show. All righty. Poll question from hour one. What are we going to go with in hour two?
7: Well, Dan, do you prefer lakes, oceans, or rivers? 46% prefer lakes. That's crazy to me, but, and how disappointed were you by Team USA's performance against Belgium? 58% say a lot.
6: You know what's weird, though, that we're hosting the World Cup, but we're not in the World Cup. It's kind of like having a party and then you have to leave your own party at like 10 o'clock at night. Like, you guys turn the lights out. Have fun.
8: Everyone have a good time. I'll be back.
6: Yeah. We talked to Taylor Twellman, the former Team USA player and now a TV analyst. He wasn't surprised that we lost. I think people were surprised at how we lost, that we just didn't look competitive. And even Taylor said, you know, we look like the moment was too big for us. And we're not used to that here in the United States. But on a world stage, with how great these players are, these teams are, you know, we're not in their rearview mirror right now. And I know every World Cup we say the same thing. Well, hey, you know, this is going to change. You know, now parents are going to have their kids, put them in academies. I mean, it's expensive. You get on a travel team, it's like hockey. You know, you got to have a commitment here. Do we have the athletes? Yes. Yes. Do the athletes play other sports? Yes. Can inner city kids play? Poor kids play? You know, there's a lot that goes into this. It's just different with our infrastructure. But I wasn't surprised that we lost. I was surprised how we lost. And, you know, we tend to look at Belgium and we go, waffles? Like, okay, they're a little more than that. They were a really good team against Team USA. And we looked average there. What does it mean for the future? I don't know. I don't know if anybody knows. Because, you know, 4 years ago, we were like, well, what's it mean for the future? I didn't know then either. But I don't know how much progress, you know, with Christian Pulisic, we were waiting, like, can he be on the same level with, well, not Messi, but Haaland, Mbappe, you know, he's a second tier. He would be your second guy. Now I don't want to get in trouble with Jalen Brunson, you know, fans there that I gonna, you know, compare him to Jalen Brunson. He just didn't show up. And, you know, as Taylor Twellman said, he really didn't show up the last 6 months in competition. We were waiting for that, and Lord knows those commercials. Boy, it looks bad. It looks even worse when you do all these commercials right after Team USA loses. Degree deodorant. Like, could you put the deodorant all over the smell of Team USA? Because that's what you needed. But there's Christian Pulisic with a commercial. God love him, man. Make your money. But, you know, That was tough because we were waiting to see something and we never saw something. Yeah, Paul.
9: I wonder if the Belgium loss can have a good effect. Sometimes being embarrassed causes people to act. It's like, remember USA basketball years ago, the John Thompson team, no offense, they lost and it caused a new change. Now, we can't have the pros play, but sometimes an embarrassing loss can have a recovery effect, almost like the way we want to not be embarrassed the next time.
6: Yeah, but you know, you brought up the fact that you're playing college kids, then they decided, well, we're going to play the pros now. Well, we were playing the pros against their pros. Their teams are dream teams. Like, we're not. You know, we're whoever, Sri Lanka, you know, the Sudan or somebody. I mean, we're not in their stratosphere. We're just not. We are a mid-major.
9: Yeah.
6: Now, we're not Gonzaga because they're not a mid-major anymore. And we're not Butler either. We're like George Mason. Maybe. Loyola Chicago, like a good story there.
10: Wait, you can't name those. They got to Final Fours. U.S. soccer's like a St. Mary's.
6: Okay.
10: Santa Clara.
6: Okay. Yeah, all right. St. Peter's.
9: St. Pete's.
10: Okay, yeah.
6: New
10: and
6: Jersey.
10: They still got further than U.S. soccer.
6: Yeah.
10: Go ahead.
6: Yes, Dylan.
7: Yeah, Doug Edert leading Team USA. Now, I think that's the problem. It's like Pulisic is probably considered like the most talented player we've ever had, and he is was a good Premier League player. Yeah. It's good on Milan, but it's not like he's a superstar once you go international. So it's just sort of like we're like you said, we're kind of playing different games almost a little bit.
6: If we get that player, that one player, that you know, when the game's on the line, you know, you're going to tune in and you're going to trust that he's going to get something done. We just don't have that player, at least not yet. All right. You know, of course, we're soccer experts here. Yeah, I like we're holding court, you know, people asking us questions, you know, we're at the bar. I'm like, well, you know, but Belgium's defense is really good. And, you know, they got them on their front foot. And, you know, I'm like, I don't know anything. Yes, Paul.
9: Like, I like to think I know soccer, but I'm also aware that my level of knowledge of soccer isn't great. People come to me and say, you're the soccer guy on the show. And I'm like, Seton knows soccer.
6: Yes.
9: I'm like, I own some soccer jerseys. We've had David Beckham on the show. I'm not an expert. I love the sport.
6: No. But, you know, it's a big event, but it's weird to host it and really not, you know, not have Team USA in it. But, you know, the crowds have been wonderful. The atmosphere has been great. And you had over 40 million people who watched Team USA against Belgium. Like, that's the good news. But the bad news is 40 million people watched Team USA against Belgium. And you're looking at the odds here. France is an overwhelming favorite. But, you know, all it takes is one of those weird games, like Egypt against Argentina. I mean, Argentina's supposed to win that. They had them. It's 2-0, and there's 11 minutes to go. And all of a sudden you go, wait a minute, what just happened? And it was that fast. Yes, Marvin?
10: Well, when it comes to the 40 million people, it's more about patriotism than soccer. Because
6: Yeah.
10: We're going to watch U.S. hockey, we're going to watch U.S. badminton, we're going to watch Katie Ledecky or Michael Phelps because it's American, and it's 250.
6: World Cup, that's true. World Cup title odds, France, then Spain, Argentina, England. Then it dips down to Norway, Morocco, Switzerland, and Belgium. Do we have a poll question for hour two, Dylan?
7: We do. Actually, Marvin sent one over.
6: Oh, okay. And it's a Meat Wednesday. Now, once again, Heartland Steak, RecTech. We got our RecTech grill out here, so we will have a Meat Wednesday. Why don't you give the menu first there for today?
7: Quick rundown, Dan. It's pub day.
6: Okay.
7: Got some bar food. Smoked shepherd's pie.
6: Mm.
7: Smoked bloomin' onion.
6: Okay.
7: I don't know how you'll feel about that one, but that sounds fantastic.
6: Okay.
7: Pulled beef sandwiches and lemon pepper smoked wings.
6: No, who has it better than we do?
10: Nobody.
6: All right. Poll question for, by the way, Chef Greg, if you're watching on Peacock, thank you for downloading the app. You can see him whipping up a batch of great food today. Yeah, Paulie.
9: By the way, I'm keeping an eye on your backside here. Urlacher almost smoked you with the drive. He sprayed it white, right, and he can swing.
6: Yeah, these guys are just off to the side just enough where you go, man, somebody gets squirrely here. They can send one in here. Yeah, yes, Dylan.
7: Yeah, we need some lefties out on the range.
6: Yes, we do. Or the bad golfers can't be on our side of the driving range.
7: Yeah.
6: This scene is spectacular. It almost looks like it's a painting. That's what my wife said. Wait, is that a real background? I go, yes, that's the lake and the mountains and the driving range. It does look fake. Yes, Paulie.
9: This is a almost rhetorical. Do you think golfers, pro golfers, when they're on the driving range before a major, it's almost like a pitcher getting ready for a game. If they feel good on the range, they feel good during the round, or is it not equate?
6: I think you would probably have pitchers say, I didn't have anything good in the bullpen session. They go out and then, you know, they throw seven shutout innings and then they get pulled in a perfect game. Oh, that's right. That happened. Oh. Yes, Dylan.
7: Yeah, I think for me at least, and I am about as far from a professional golfer as you can get, sometimes the range for me has no real indication. Like, I will go and be like, I can't even hit the ball, and then go out and be like, played pretty well today, or just smoke them on the driving range, and then first tee, you're like, I don't know what I'm doing.
6: But once again, it's star-studded, but we don't have Aaron Rodgers this year. Not sure what Aaron is doing. He loves this event. I played with Aaron, I think, 2012, a practice round. And I think I played with Ben Roethlisberger. I played with Drew Brees. By the way, I like Drew Brees as a guest. I don't like Drew Brees as a playing partner.
9: Too intense?
6: Oh, my God. He thought that he was winning, you know, a green jacket. And he's a pretty good golfer, but he was just intense. And, you know, Roethlisberger was just learning how to play. And we had fun because we were kind of, you know, kicking it around a little bit, slapping it around. You know, Brees was playing like, you know, his life was on the line. And we finished 18, and Drew had, he was on in two, three-putted for a par. And he walked right into the scorer's tent. He didn't even shake hands. You know, you always shake hands, take your hat off. Hey, you know, blah, blah, blah, blah, blah. He walked right into the scorer's tent. And Roethlisberger goes, well, I guess I'll shake your hands, your hand twice for the two quarterbacks who were playing. And the next day, I see Drew, and he's like, hey, Dan, how are you? I'm like, good. He was intense, man. I can see why he's one of the greats of all time. Yeah, Paul.
9: There are some players here that are really intent on winning. They're not here for, like, have some drinks and hit some golf balls.
6: Yes.
9: Like the Curry family, they're working.
6: They're grinding.
9: Yeah, Seth Curry was on the green right here with an instructor chipping for like an hour.
6: Yeah. Steph can win this. Yeah. He could be, I think, a pro golfer. I think he's great, and he's dedicated to the sport. You know, there's Marty Fish. There's the usual guys that are up there. But the other, like the secondary players, those are the fun guys to watch just to see. You have a moment or two. It's on TV. And it's a whole different world. They talk about this. In their sports, their respective sports, the ball moves. Like when it just stand, you know, it's just there on the ground. It's just looking at you going, you're going to shank this. You like movement. You're so used to movement. And that's what's interesting when you see these athletes who are used to reacting to something. Yes, Dylan.
7: I think that's like the cool thing about golf is it's sort of the great equalizer when it comes to sports. It's like you can be Michael Jordan. I mean, he happens to be a good golfer, but it doesn't, there's no guarantee that whatever your sport was is going to translate at all.
6: Well, LeBron is trying to play golf now.
7: Yeah.
6: And which is good. I mean, it's a wonderful sport, and you can see him out there. Where it, I don't care how great an athlete you are. There's some guys who are unbelievable athletes who can't play golf, and there are guys who can play golf you wouldn't consider athletes. But there's something about this when you sometimes you'll be with somebody and you'll go, "Damn, the guy weighs 150. He's hitting 300 yards." Yes, Paulie.
9: It does feel like being too big and too jacked does not help you. It's a deterrent. Like Andrew Whitworth is huge.
6: Yeah.
9: But you see him hit, and he's like, oh, man, oh, he's sweating because trying to make good contact.
6: Well, I played with Eddie George years ago with Cordell Stewart. And Eddie George, of course, is jacked. And he couldn't understand why I hit it further than him. And I said, Eddie, it's all about the timing. It's all about, you know, being synced up. He was trying to muscle it out there. And Cordell Stewart said, you got to stop trying to muscle it. Like, you can't out-muscle it. You got to be, it's all about, you know, angle. It's, you know, backswing. It's leverage, using the ground. Like, all of these things. He just kept swinging really hard. And I go, Eddie, face it. You can't hit the ball further than I can. And, man, did it drive him crazy. All right, so we have a poll question for hour two. I want to talk a little bit more about the Jaylen Brown situation now in Philadelphia. Could that lead to LeBron going there? I've said all along, if he leaves the Lakers, I think he's going back to the Cavaliers. I think all indications are that he's going back to the Cavaliers. His third go-round. We'll talk about that. Donovan Mitchell I'm sure that he wanted to know what was happening with LeBron before he re-signed, and he got paid. It's a really good team, a really good team. And in the East, they're going to be a competitor for the title there. Let's take a break. We got phone calls coming up. 877-3DP show. We're back after this. Dan Patrick Show. 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
3: Some interesting baseball notes yesterday. Ryan O'Hearn, he plays for the Pirates. He drove in 10 runs. The last guy to drive in 10 runs in a game, Shohei Ohtani, in 2024. Ohtani hit his 300th home run. You know, I know we make these comparisons. CC Sabathia said Ohtani is the greatest player of all time. But if you look at the win total, Ohtani is not, he's not even at 50 wins as a pitcher yet. He's at 300 home runs. So, what is he, 400 home runs shy of Babe Ruth?
13: 414 shy of Babe.
3: Okay. As far as wins, he is halfway towards Babe Ruth's total, but Babe stopped pitching. I don't know how many years he pitched, but he won, I think, 92 games.
13: Yeah, Babe Ruth pitched for 4.5 seasons and won 97 games.
3: Okay.
13: And they were all complete
3: games. The Yankees struck out 17 times. That's the second consecutive game that they've struck out 17 times. They joined the 2022 Colorado Rockies as the last two teams that have struck out at least 17. That's hard to do. When you think about it, Todd, if you do the math, there's 27 outs.
14: That's a problem.
3: Thank you, Todd.
14: They're the pinstrikes now.
3: Oh, the pinstrikes. I'm going to give you a bloop on that one. Also, Tyler Tolbert, he went 2-for-2 on Saturday, 5-for-5 on Monday. He was retired in the ninth inning on a fly ball to right field, but he tied the major league record. He had hits in 12 consecutive plate appearances. The other luminaries who have done that, Johnny Kling in 1902.
13: The clinger.
3: Yeah, the clinger. Stage 5 clinger, they called him. Pinky Wiggins, 1938, and Walt Dropo in 1952, and then Jose Miranda, no relation to Mario Miranda, 2024.
13: Nice.
3: Yes, Paul.
13: You know the guy like Pinky, what was it, Pinky what?
3: Pinky Higgins, I think, in 1938.
13: Back in the 30s, when your name was Pinky Higgins, it's because you lost your pinky in like a farming accident, and you can make that kind of joke.
3: Or it could be other parts of his anatomy.
13: Yeah. Pinky.
3: Here comes Pinky.
13: Oh.
3: Hey, Pinky.
13: Put a towel on.
3: Okay. We want to play the LeBron game. It's a two-part game. Paulie is your host here for the LeBron James game.
13: Thank you, Dan. We have been off for a few days, so the LeBron James news that he is no longer a Laker and is in the market for any of number of teams.
3: Okay.
13: The two-part game.
3: Okay.
13: I'm going to go to you last.
3: Okay.
13: You have to tell me which team is LeBron's next team.
3: Okay.
13: And how the announcement is done. Okay. As specifically as you can.
3: Okay.
13: I will go first.
3: Okay.
13: I think he's going to become a Cleveland Cavalier.
3: Okay.
13: And I think he announces it on his cell phone from like his backyard with his family with him.
3: Okay.
13: He announces it.
3: Okay. Todd?
14: Cavaliers, Jim Gray, and LeBron together standing on social media, and Jim Gray says, and he's taking his talents too, and then LeBron says, back to the Cleveland Cavaliers.
3: No, you're just trying to be funny. Jim Gray's not going to do a decision too.
14: They should consider that.
3: No, they shouldn't. Dylan.
15: He is going to the Warriors. And he'll announce it at the Boys and Girls Club in Greenwich, Connecticut. Now, I think we get a Shams bomb. I think that's it. I think it's nice and simple.
3: All right. Does Sham have bombs? I thought it was Woj bombs. Did Sham take that over, too?
13: I don't think there's a phrase for it.
15: No.
3: Yeah. Marvin, how about you?
16: He's going back to the Cavaliers for the third time and a press release, just like he did with the Lakers.
3: Yeah, I think that's what's going to happen. I think it's just going to be more of a matter of fact, going back to Cleveland. Now, is Bronny going to join him in Cleveland? I know that he re-signed, so LeBron waited for Bronny to get a guaranteed deal with the Lakers, and then the next day announced that he wasn't going to stay with the Lakers. But if I'm Bronny, I stay with the Lakers. I would stay with the Lakers, then follow your dad to Cleveland. Great story, but, you know, at some point, you got to decide, am I going to be LeBron James's son, or am I going to try to be myself? Which is, he's still going to be LeBron's son, but I'd like to see him get a chance to actually play. I've been watching Summer League basketball. Of course you have.
13: I text you, and you're like, shh, I'm busy.
3: Yeah, I'm watching the Utah Jazz. And speaking of which, I got Summer League odds to win the championship. If you said my Utah Jazz, you're right. Darren Peterson, he looks like a problem.
16: He looks good.
3: Yeah, but I don't think there was any, you know, nobody had an issue with his talent. It was how much is he going to be able to play. The Grizzlies, they've won the Summer League before, second best odds. Then the Kings, Warriors, Nets, Bulls, Spurs, and the Lakers. 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Part two of the LeBron game. Is there a part two, Paulie?
13: That was part. It was
3: one and two of where he goes and how he announces.
13: Yes.
3: Oh, okay.
13: Yeah.
3: Well, that kind of got rid of the drama quickly.
13: Do you need a part two? I could come up with a part two.
3: Yes, Marvin.
16: Going back to the decision.
3: Yeah.
16: I know in hindsight it was a bad idea, but I was at the mothership at the time. It was amazing because we had something to talk about in early mid-July.
3: Yeah.
16: I mean, going back, it's a terrible idea. It's one of those things where bad for you, great for us.
3: But I also think if you look at it, player entitlement, player power was on display. LeBron James said to the mothership, we want to do this. We want an hour of programming to announce where he's going to play. Now, there are very few players, athletes who'd be able to do that. But I thought when you think about player empowerment, that was maybe at the start of all of this. And LeBron James, look, was the announcement awkward? Yes. Did they handle it in a way that I wouldn't have? Yes. But still, it was unique TV. Yes, Marvin.
16: And the funny thing about it, well, maybe not funny, but that entire season, the 2009-2010 season, that was one of the big storylines. Where's LeBron James going? When he went to New York, where he went to New Jersey, people, please come, LeBron, please come to, you know, our team. And so there was so much hype around it. I can understand why you would do a big, you know, announcement like that, but it just was, Jim Gray. I felt bad.
3: Yeah, and I know Jim helped put this together with Maverick Carter, all of LeBron's team, and it was, you know, the unfortunate part is I thought, get the announcement out of the way. Now let's react to what it means for Miami, what it means for Cleveland. Get a reaction there instead of waiting and waiting and waiting and waiting. And it felt like you got to the point where you're like, okay, just get it done. Okay, just announce it here. But look, you know, that's where you have the geniuses at the mothership saying, this is how we want to present it. And granted, LeBron, I don't think it was as deep into the hour as I remember it. It just felt like it was forever. What was it, 17 minutes in, Paulie?
13: Yeah, I just went back and looked. Remember, this is 2010. This is very early in social media. Facebook was juicy, but Twitter had just gotten rolling, so it wasn't instant reaction. It was 32 minutes into a one-hour show.
3: Okay.
13: It was the start of the fourth segment of the show. Then they spent the last 25 minutes reacting and talking about it. But people were bothered in the moment with the let's get this going thing.
3: Yeah.
13: But LeBron had to wear that part of it. They wanted an hour show. That was part of the negotiations. At first, it was going to be a half-hour show. And then it was negotiated to a one-hour show because how many more advertising dollars can you get?
3: Yeah, and if you go to, you know, when you get into that second half hour, I mean, that's what you're looking for. Can we stretch this and we're going to get credit for 32 minutes here? Yes, Marvin?
16: What were people more angry about? LeBron's announcement on TV or the fact that Greenwich, Connecticut had a Boys and Girls Club?
13: Those kids got to play ball, Marvin. And lacrosse isn't the only sport in town.
16: They had to leave their estates to go to the Boys and Girls Club.
3: Wait, who was there in attendance?
16: Kanye.
3: Kanye was there.
16: And the young Donovan Mitchell was
3: there. Donovan Mitchell was there. And now, full circle, 16 years later.
13: Yeah, the Boys and Girls Club helped him.
3: Yeah.
16: Oh, they reenacted?
3: Yeah.
16: Okay.
3: Could have Donovan Mitchell sitting there. How old was he? You know, so 16 years ago, he's probably 15, 14, 15, sitting there. What was Kanye West doing there?
16: That's a great question.
3: Well, you know what? I could apply that to a lot of different things with Kanye West. Like, why is he there? You know, why is he at the pyramids? Yes, Paulie.
13: I did find a story that had like a background on the decision. Kanye West showed up and with no entourage and no advance notice, he just walked in like almost anybody else and got in. I don't know if that's true, but that's in one of the stories.
3: But I like what the Lakers did. I think they're a better team today than they were a couple of weeks ago. Look, LeBron, you can't replace LeBron in a variety of ways, but you got to move on. I think this happened to the Lakers with Kobe those last couple of years. They weren't good. They weren't going anywhere, but you tuned in because you were going to see Kobe and you knew Kobe was going to play hard, but they weren't making the playoffs. They weren't good. LeBron, you know, you're still going to be able to compete. And I'm sure the person who is going to stay away from the media this week out here in Tahoe, Steph Curry. Because we tried a couple of times. We even invited the entire family. We were like, well, just have them all on. And then we could get around to, hey, where do you think LeBron's going to go? That's one of those. And I'll see Steph tonight. They have the pairings party. And that might be one of those. Last year, he got up, gave me a big hug. Marvin was with me. And was like, you know, big hug there. There weren't any questions like this. Because now it might be, hey, Dan, and he might just go back to his drink. Yeah, Paulie.
13: You're all right, though. We were trying to get Steph Curry on the show, and I said to Fritz, he goes, invite the entire Curry family, anyone named Curry in the tri-state area.
3: Eddie Curry.
13: Eddie Curry can join us.
3: We'll serve Curry, whatever it is, you know. But you can bet he is not going to be wanting to entertain that question. Yes, Paulie.
13: All right, I have a question for the room, a basketball question. Yeah. If you were Steph Curry a week ago and were presented by your GM, should we pursue LeBron? Your answer would be what? A quick yes.
3: Yes. Yes. They're not winning anything. But if you can get him, maybe Jimmy Butler's healthy, Draymond. LeBron reportedly spending a lot of time with Draymond Green, which I don't know what that means, but probably podcast stuff. But if I'm Steph Curry, you're not winning. This is your last chance, too. These are both guys. They're both tied with a number of championships at four. So this is, how about we get one together? You know, we'll leave with five. But yes, Walker Kessler, you got him from the Utah Jazz. Now, unless you're watching these games, you know, bad teams like I do, you probably go, Walker Kessler, who's that? He's a really good player for what he does. Once again, is he a great center? No. But he knows what he's really good at. And Luka wanted this kind of guy that, you know, I'm going to throw lob passes to him. He's only 24. He's going to block shots. He'll be good on the glass. And you'll be able to throw him alley-oops. Okay. Do I want that instead of DeAndre Ayton? Yes, I do. I got to have somebody going against Wemby who, you know, will at least embrace the idea of going against Wemby. Austin Reeves, you had to re-sign. It's Luka's team now. And I think moving forward, that's the key. Moving forward, who are we going to be? What are we going to look like? I like this team more than I did. I don't like losing LeBron, but if I'm only getting for 1 year, okay, what is it? It's just a victory tour? Are we going to win? I want to take steps to winning. And I do think that getting Walker Kessler, not a marquee guy, not a big name, got to do a little homework. Most of these analysts didn't. They're like, oh, we got some white stiff from Utah.
13: Which is redundant. No offense.
3: Maybe Stephen A. didn't use that expression, but, you know, you got Walker Kessler in there. Yeah. Yeah. Marvin, you're shaking your head with.
16: No, just Stephen A.'s comments were wild. I can't even believe that.
3: I can. This is what he does. Now you can say, well, he's honest. There's a lot of things you can say that are true or honest. That doesn't mean you should say those things. Yes, Paul.
13: And you can't lump us all white guys in one box because like European white guys, American white guys, there's different types of white guys.
3: Yeah, but I don't think the European white guy gets classified as the white guy.
13: That's correct, because that's why Luka should be like, remove me from this.
3: Yeah, like Joker, if you said you could have, you know, Luka and Joker and you could have Cooper Flagg. I don't know. Are those three white guys? Or there's one white guy and then two European players. Yes, Dylan?
15: Yeah, I would call them exotic whites.
13: Like at the wine.
3: Okay.
15: Yeah. Cooper Flagg, regular white. He's from Maine. The other two?
13: That's extreme
15: exotic.
13: White.
3: Very Maine.
13: Yeah. Yeah. He's an extreme
16: but
13: white.
16: But the funny thing is he's like a wine also. He's an exciting white.
15: He is an exciting white.
13: But that not a European white.
3: Yeah. No.
16: Correct.
13: If it was Flagg with an umlaut over it,
3: okay.
13: Cooper Flagg would have been...
3: He needs to be a Riesling, not a Chardonnay.
16: Yeah, that's why you like
3: Pinot Grigio.
15: A Gruner Veltliner.
13: Right. Walker Kessler is a pure white. He's from Georgia and played in the SEC.
3: Yeah.
13: He sounds like a SEC pitcher, Walker Kessler.
3: Yes, the third. Chris in Syracuse. Hi, Chris. What do you have for me today?
17: Hey, thanks, Dan. I got a best, couple worse, and a comment. My best, Caitlin Clark's interview Friday night. As always, very honest, saying she's only 24, she's not a robot, only human, and it's tough facing some of the hate and harassment. And you'd think the WNBA would be smarter marketing and protecting their golden goose. And my worst, Shohei Ohtani missing Saturday's game as a DH with a sore bicep after Friday throwing 110 pitches, fifth most pitches thrown in an MLB game this year. And he's no spring chicken, just turned 32, and being an everyday player and a starting pitcher has got to be taxing on your arm, and the Dodgers should be more protective of their golden goose. And in other words, Michael Strahan's interview with Chris Johnson, never broaching the subject of the possibility of Chris Johnson's playing career in the NFL could have contributed to his current condition. I don't know if it's because of Strahan's affiliation with the NFL or Fox, but I thought he owed it to his audience to touch on the subject, and that was the reason most people tuned into the interview, the possible tie between his condition and his playing career. And the Taylor Swift wedding sounded more like an Academy Awards ceremony than a wedding. And interesting, Mike Vrabel came out of the shadows and went. And I love the Sandman, Adam Sandler, officiating the wedding. And Dan, you got the Sandman book for your daughter's upcoming wedding?
3: You know what? The topic was broached by my daughter. It's like, hey, you know, could you get Adam to? I go, no. We're not doing that. I did text Sandler right after it came out on social media. I go, dude, WTF? Question mark. And he goes, I know, Danny. I said, you're popular. He goes, yeah, I guess I am. I said, is this real? He's like, yes. Yeah, Paulie.
13: So the hook of this is Travis Kelce was in Happy Madison 2.
3: Happy Gilmore.
13: Happy Gilmore 2. That's the hook of them knowing each other. They don't have some long history.
3: Not that I'm aware of.
13: Wow.
3: But is that all it took? Is you get in a movie and then, you know, you can officiate my wedding? Yes, Dylan.
15: Well, now, I mean, if he does your daughter's wedding, that'll be a cakewalk because he just did, you know, the big mega church wedding.
3: Yeah. You know, I can ask you. I'm getting ready to shoot what is it? Grown Ups 3. I'm doing that. We answer all of the plot questions from Grown Ups 1 and 2.
13: But if you miss 2, are you going to be lost?
3: I don't think so.
13: Oh.
3: I don't think so. Yes, Dylan.
15: Is it like an Equalizer thing where you can just hop in wherever and you kind of get the point?
3: Yeah, I think so with those kind of Sandler movies. But I think that's coming up in a month from now. After the wedding, I said, look, I'm busy. I got the big wedding. I ran into a woman last night when we were at dinner, and she goes, when's the wedding? And then she started rubbing her eyes like I was going to cry. And I go, wait, what are you doing? She goes, no,

0: All right. Nothing wrong with that, Todd.
1: There's nothing wrong with that.
0: Thank you, Todd. Yeah, the Caitlin Clark thing with she was ranked the 11th best guard in the WNBA. These are by the other players, so I get tired of it. I just want to watch the game. There's so much that's attached to it that this is where somebody will say, any publicity is good publicity. This isn't good publicity for the WNBA. She got ratings before. Now you got people who want to attach their agenda to this topic, and it has to do with race. Has to do, you know, it's sexuality, it's black and white and cliques, and I just want to watch basketball. And it's unfortunate, because I'm sure that she would just want to play. Is she the 11th best guard in the NBA? She's averaging 20 and 10. She's responsible for more points than anybody with points and assists in the WNBA. If you don't like her, you don't like her. But you should still appreciate how good she is, how good she has been, and will be at age 24. But the agendas attached to this, that's the disappointing part. People who don't even watch the WNBA, but they want to comment because they want to get clicks. And that's sad, because this should be an incredible time for the WNBA. And even, you know, the commissioner, she's out here playing. We've asked if she'll come on. We tried to get her when they issued the punishment. Open invite. We couldn't get a hold of anybody. Like, this is what big leagues do. These are tough times. Answer questions. I mean, you got basically, and you inherited a Tiger Woods with your sport. All right, there's warts, there's bumps, there's, you know, bruises, there's all kinds of things. There's, fist to the throat. I mean, there's all kinds of things involved in this. But you got to figure this out. If you want to move forward and be taken seriously, you got to figure this out, and you got to get in front of a camera, and you got to answer tough questions here. And I think that they could do a whole lot better. Well, of course they could do a whole lot better than they have. All right, we'll come back. We'll have more phone calls as well. 877-3DP Show. Back after this, Dan Patrick Show live from Tahoe. Liberty Mutual, clutch. It's like sinking a putt on the 18th green. And we played golf on Monday, and nobody sunk a putt on the 18th green. 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
11: 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Todd, you get to pick one player that you could play a round of golf with. Is that, we're going to play round of golf? Or, okay, round of golf. Okay. Todd?
12: I'm going to go Dr. Frisco Jones of General Hospital fame in Melrose Place, Jack Wagner.
11: All right. Saw Jack yesterday on the driving range. He loves playing in these tournaments.
12: And he had some big hits at All I Need, Too Young, Lady of My Heart. Those were bangers.
11: Okay, once you're off the board, you're off the board. Nobody else can get Jack Wagner. Was he on General Hospital, Tom?
12: He's Dr. Frisco Jones.
11: Okay.
12: He's a star.
11: I remember Luke and Laura.
12: Yeah, the Tony Geary and Jeannie Francis, the big wedding and all that stuff.
11: Okay. Dylan.
13: Well, Todd took mine. I was going to say Roger Clemens because I have a few choice words for him, but I'm actually going to go Brett Young because I don't think anyone will pick him, and I feel bad.
11: And he's a country singer.
13: I didn't know that.
11: Yes. Obviously, you didn't do any research for this segment, did you? How about you, Marvin? You get to play with one person.
14: Anthony Anderson, the actor from Black, a couple other movies. I think he'd be really funny. So
15: I remember when he was in the New York studio with us, and I said, you know, I know you got your show called Blackish. It feels like you may have stolen it from Jewish. And he laughed so hard. He goes, I never thought of that. I go, yeah, they're Jewish and Blackish. Paulie, who are you playing with?
16: I can't believe they're both still on the board. I could choose between Steph Curry and Charles Barkley. I'm going to go Steph Curry. Mm-hmm. We've met Barkley before. Steph, I don't want to bother him. To play around with one of the great basketball players of all time would be awesome.
15: But you can't ask him any questions.
16: No, I would not bother him. I would just enjoy the day and keep quiet.
15: Okay. I'm going to say Barkley because I owe him a rematch. He keeps saying that I've been ducking him. I'm afraid of him. And I would go out and play a round of golf with Chuck. And people always want to know, is Chuck really like that? You know, there's certain people. People say, oh, is Will Ferrell really like that? I go, yep, he is. You know, they'll say Adam Sandler. I go, yep, that's who he is in real life. Charles is like that. Charles is the same person that you see. I mean, I've worked with people. People would be like, what's Chris Berman like? I said, exactly the way you think he is. He's Chris Berman. There's certain people that we run into, and they're like that every single time. Brian Bob Gardner, who played Kevin on The Office, he'll join us next hour. He's like that all the time. He's always in a good mood. Now, he's not like his character, Kevin, but he's always in a good mood. I mean, you know, when you get in this atmosphere, it's hard to come out here and not want to be sociable because the fans are going to be out here. Great atmosphere. It's fun. And you get a chance to hang out, you know, talk to people. The times that I played with Ron Jaworski. I played with Bruce Smith. Bruce Smith had the biggest golf bag I've ever seen. It looked like a body bag. And Bruce is a huge guy, and I think he picked the smallest caddy. The bag was almost eye level with the caddy. And didn't Rodney Dangerfield?
16: Yeah,
15: his in Caddyshack.
16: Yeah, he's Al Chervik, and he had a TV in his bag.
15: Okay, I felt bad for this caddy because you know you got to walk. We're walking, and I played with Jim McMahon. Jim McMahon had his son on the bag, and his son picked up his bag, and I could hear all these cans, you know, kind of banging together and ice. And I said to Jim, I said, "What do you got in the bag?" He goes, "A 12-pack for the front nine." His son was carrying his bag, and it's full of ice and beer. And Jim, he tees off with golf shoes on, but then he plays barefoot. They make him, you know, wear golf shoes when he tees off. And then all of a sudden, you know, he gets, you know, down the fairway, takes off his shoes. I played with the late Gene Upshaw, who hit a drive that went up into a tree and it never came back down.
16: How do you rule that?
15: I wasn't going to say anything negative to Gene Upshaw. I'm like, I don't know. I'd re-tee that one. Yes, Dylan.
13: If you're Jim McMahon's son, do you go like, hey, can you drink really fast because this thing's pretty heavy?
15: No, he can, but then you got to get another 12-pack for McMahon. Yes, Paulie.
16: In these celebrity golf tournaments, are they scored hardcore? Like, there's no one-foot gimmies or anything like that, right? You putt out.
15: Well, it's Stableford scoring system. So you get, like, if you par, no points, I think. Or, no, you get points for pars. And then they take, you know, birdies and eagles, you get certain points. And then if you get a bogey, I think the worst you can get is a double bogey. And my score was terrible when I played. Yeah, terrible. But I had a good time.
13: Double bogey being the worst you can get, though. There's some days where that's not bad.
15: No, we found that out on Monday when we played. All right, final hour on the way. We'll give you our best and worst of the weekend. Boy, quick 2 hours here. Great to be back on the show. We missed you guys. More phone calls as well. We got everybody here, Fritzy, Dylan, Marv, Paulie, yours truly. It's a Meat Wednesday. One more item. We close out hour two. Panini America, the official trading cards of the Dan Patrick Show. Also NFT partners, and they sponsor the stat of the day brought to you by Panini America. Also the Panini FIFA sticker album. 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
2: Walker Kessler signed a four-year contract with the Los Angeles Lakers. The Jazz have in turn acquired two first-round picks, two pick swaps.
0: Dan returns after a lot of action in NBA free agency.
3: Jaylen Brown just got traded.
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3: 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He said no. I go, what about Maxey? And he said no. I couldn't even wrap my mind around Paul George.
0: Dan brings you the biggest guests and best interviews in the world of sports.
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6: Final hour on this Wednesday. That's quick. Great to be back from vacation. Certainly a lot of things that transpired. Looking ahead, we're here at the American Century, and got a great guest list coming up tomorrow. Austin Reeves will join us on the program. I think Mike McDonald, the head coach of the Seattle Seahawks, will join us. The Super Bowl champion, Seattle Seahawks. But a lot of guests here, a lot of moving parts. Fritzy very busy here in tracking down the best guests that you've come to expect on the program. Good morning. If you're watching on Peacock, no, that is not a picture behind me. That is the real scene here, Lake Tahoe. It's the same weather every single day. It's sunny. It'll be probably in the upper 70s here. Mornings are a little breezy, and that lake is cold. It looks like it's refreshing. There's a fine line between this is effing cold and that's refreshing. But you'll see people out on the lake. But Dylan, did you jump in the lake last year?
7: No, Ray did because he lost a bet. We played like a mini golf game and he lost, so he had to jump in the lake.
6: Okay.
7: At 3 in the morning.
6: Yes, I did add. Yeah, we get here at around 4:30, 4 o'clock in the morning to go on at 6 a.m. local. But Pro-Am today. And the tournament, there'll be a pairings party tonight, and all the celebrities, I say in quotation marks, they will be in the room together. They go over the rules, they announce, you know, who's here, they bring out American Century CEO, and, you know, then we go have fun. Well, everybody goes and has fun, and we go back and go to bed. Yeah, Paulie.
8: Right after this little meeting happens, there's this cocktail hour where I'd say there's probably 75 people in a small room with two little bars. I've never been in a room where every single person was famous before. Yeah. Marvin and I looked at each other and we're like, we're the only two non-famous people here.
6: Yeah.
9: It was very much, I always say this, it is like a middle-aged version of Entourage.
8: Yes.
9: Like you're the famous one. We're Turtle and Drama and E. Like, we're just the plus four.
6: You know what? You bring up Entourage. I'm flying out and I stumbled upon the episode where Johnny Drama is fascinated with Lamar Odom's calves.
8: Yes.
6: You know? I said, I'm going to watch this. And it still holds up. There's still some really funny lines there. You know, and I remember when you watched that, like, it was what celebrities are going to be in all of these, you know, different episodes there. But I remember Drama's at that party. Is it Jamie Presley who was in Earl? Well, what was that?
9: My name is Earl.
6: My name is Earl. Jamie Presley. And they're at her beach house. And all of a sudden, Drama is staring at some guy's calves. And he's like, what is your deal, man? Are those real calves? And he's like, what? You know? And then, but he sees Lamar Odom. He wants to know if he got like implants. Yeah, Marvin.
9: So if we were Entourage, obviously you're the movie star, you're Vinny Chase. Is Fritzy Drama?
8: Yes.
6: Yeah. Yeah, I think you'd have to be Drama. Who's Turtle? Dylan, you Turtle?
7: I figured that was probably going to be the case.
6: Paulie, you'd be E.
8: Yeah, I've been told that before.
6: You'd be E. Okay. And that makes Marvin.
9: Ari?
8: No, that'd be great.
6: No, you don't have that personality.
9: No. Mm-mm.
6: But Jeremy Piven in that role is unbelievable. He really is. You may not like him, the character that he portrays, but he's unbelievable in that role. Yeah, Paulie.
8: I saw an interview a long time ago with Jeremy Piven, how he got the role in Entourage. His agent at the time was Ari Emanuel. He unknowingly been studying this guy for years. And then when he said, you got to play this super agent, it's based off, he goes, well, that's my agent. He goes, I know him. I know the mannerisms, for lack of a better word.
6: And Ari Emanuel is, you know, is there a bigger agent in our world than Ari Emanuel? And I remember he sent me an email, and he said something basically about, let's cut to the chase and let's get this over with. Let me represent you. And I didn't respond because I didn't want an agent. But, you know, in retrospect, I probably should have followed up to say, okay, let's meet, like just for the story. But I remember I got an email and it was just random. And this is a long time ago, obviously. Yes, Dylan.
7: If you're Ari Emanuel and you're watching Entourage, you go, what the hell, dude? I'm not like that.
6: I don't know. I think he's probably like, all right, that's me. That's based on me.
7: Own it.
6: Okay. So Argentina comes back to beat Egypt. You're up 11. 11 minutes ago, you're up 2, and you let Argentina come back. Switzerland over Colombia. PKs. Big ratings for USA Belgium. Close to 40 million people watch that. Wimbledon, oh, by the way, every 4 years, Wimbledon is like, oh, that's right. Wimbledon's going on. All quiet on the LeBron front. No World Cup games. I think we need a day off from the World Cup. Shohei Ohtani, his 300th home run. Dodgers first team to 60 wins. Say good morning if you're watching on Peacock. Download the app if you haven't done so. We say good morning to our radio affiliates around the country. And, of course, this Sunday, star-studded show in Vegas, Caitlin Clark and the Fever. They'll be going against Asia Wilson and the Aces. WNBA on NBC streaming on Peacock. Is Caitlin Clark going to play? Because she didn't play this last game with the bad back. She hadn't played in a couple of games, I think. But for promotional value, Caitlin Clark and the Fever against Asia Wilson. Yes, Paul?
8: Yeah, they said that back thing is day-to-day, as they always say.
6: Everybody's day-to-day. Yep. Stat of the day brought to you by Panini America, the official trading cards of the Dan Patrick Show. Poll question for the final hour of the program, Dylan.
7: Well, you just threw this one up, Dan, off of the... This is the one Marvin sent off the LeBron topic. Who is more underappreciated during their tenure, LeBron in L.A. or Jaylen Brown in Boston? Or neither.
6: I don't think LeBron was underappreciated. I would say Jaylen Brown, especially the way this ended. I still don't get it. And look, I use anonymous sources, but I don't use them in a mean-spirited way. I try to be fair. If I'm going to give you a scout's response, and you know, I try to make sure that I'm doing something in a professional manner. But when you have an anonymous GM who says that Jaylen Brown's not a top 50 player in the NBA, okay, like that's where I think you got to put your name behind it. You know, like you can throw out and look, you know, behind the curtain here, folks. All you got to do is say sources. That's it. Because nobody says, you're going to take a lie detector test. Do you really have a source on this? You don't have to have a source. You can say you do. And all of a sudden, that validates what you're going to say. If you're going to tell me as a GM, Jaylen Brown's not one of the top 50 players, I really question your credentials as a GM. Tell me the other 49 you're going to put ahead of Jaylen Brown. Now, he might not be user-friendly. Maybe he's not a great locker room guy. Maybe he's not a great teammate. Maybe, you know, he's the smartest guy in the room. I just want basketball analysis. Let me start with that, because that's really what this should be about. What kind of basketball player are you? Now, did he say this was his best year or favorite year? Okay, favorite year individually. Team-wise, you bow out against the Sixers. But, you know, you proved you could carry a team like he did. I just don't know if you have somebody who put that year together, unless you're saying these stats are hollow. Those wins by the Celtics were hollow. You didn't have Jason Tatum, and you're going to say that he's not a top 50 player of all time? Well, let's see what happens in Philadelphia, because I think Philadelphia got a steal. And this helps them with that backcourt with Jaylen Brown. I don't need to lean on Joel Embiid too much. If I do, I'll probably fall over. But, you know, if I can get 25 minutes out of him, they can be a real dangerous team. But for the life of me, you get Paul George and you get, you know, some draft picks. you got to get Tyrese Maxey or, I mean, I got to get something out of that, and you didn't. And this addition by subtraction, and now you're hearing this is what you're going to hear. You know, Tatum and Brown didn't really have that good a relationship there. Not a good locker room guy, selfish guy. Okay. I mean, this is where if one guy says something, like when Tiger Woods got in trouble, once one guy said something, everybody was allowed to say something. Phil Mickelson got in trouble. Now everybody's allowed to say something. And now Jaylen Brown, obviously to a lesser degree with the things that Tiger and Phil have been accused of. But you're going to tell me he's not one of the top 50 players of all time? Yeah, Paulie.
8: Jaylen Brown averaged like 28-8-5 this year. I know he got a lot more action. He's NBA Finals MVP. He didn't luck into that MVP. He earned it. It was tough for him to get it over Tatum.
6: But he was a better player when they won, and rightfully so was the MVP, and he was a legitimate MVP candidate this year. I mean, they wanted him out. I mean, they were desperate to get him out. If you're getting Paul George, that's it? Like, I kept thinking, wait a minute, I got to be reading this wrong. Like, Paul George and some draft picks for Jaylen Brown. What was the other trade offer that you would have entertained there? Now, I thought he would go to Atlanta, and they got some young talent. I thought there was a chance Minnesota before they made their trade. But, I mean, I'm surprised. And then, you know, LeBron, I think, is going to the Cavaliers. I felt that all along, said that on the show, that if he leaves the Lakers, it just makes sense to bookend your career. Go back there. That's a really good team, and they need something. We saw that the last couple of years. Now you go back. I truly thought if the Knicks did not win the title, LeBron would have gone to the Knicks. Now, this is just my I don't have any information, but I think that he would have gone there or the Knicks would have been all in for Giannis. If they didn't win the title, I thought that that was going to happen. Today is the anniversary of the decision 16 years ago tonight. Is there a chance that LeBron would say, you know what? Why don't I announce it on the anniversary of the decision? Or maybe purposely not doing that. Yes, Marvin.
9: That's the biggest misstep of his career. So I'm not sure if he wants to bring any more attention to it. Like everything he's done has been pretty smooth other than that.
6: It's not that bad. If you look at
9: that's the crazy part. Like it's not.
6: If that's your misstep, you know, you did okay. Right? You did okay in your career. Let's go around the room, best and worst of the weekend. Let's see. Dylan, I'll start with you.
7: Well, Dan, obviously the hot dog eating contest takes over, but my best of the weekend is Badlands Booker breaks his own world record chugging a gallon of lemonade in 20 seconds. And it was everything that it sounds like.
6: It was terrible.
7: It was so gross.
6: Terrible. Yeah, Paulie.
8: The hot dog eating contest is like, it's gotten too predictable. I barely watched it. I had it on in the background. You know who's going to win. They really have to mix that up a little bit.
7: He's just coasting at
6: this
7: point.
6: Yeah, he did. Yeah. He's toying with people. What else do you have, Dylan?
7: My other best end was getting to play the Edgewood course with you here on Monday. It's a pretty awesome place.
6: Yeah. So
7: that was a lot of fun.
6: No, we had fun.
7: Shot a 91.
6: Yeah. We at times look like we knew what we were doing, and then most of the other times we look like we didn't know. Todd, best and worst of the weekend.
10: I skewed negative with two worst, unlike the two best of Dylan. The two worst, one being that 4-1 loss to Belgium and another trip not to the Elite Eight of the World Cup. And it was mentioned earlier, in a 6-4 loss in St. Petersburg, Florida, the Yankees struck out 17 times, first team in American League history to reach that dubious mark in consecutive 9-inning games. The pinstrikes is what they are.
6: All right. Marvin, best and worst of the weekend.
9: Best of the weekend, Donovan Mitchell getting another big bag. 4 years, $273 million. Man, if I was athletic. Worst of the weekend, Chris in Syracuse talked about this earlier. Chris Johnson, former All-Pro running back, getting diagnosed with ALS. This is awful to see.
6: I take pride in interviewing. Michael Strahan has to ask about football. Yeah, the people behind the scenes, you can't leave him out there and not let him ask about football. And this is ALS. how much of this is attributed to football? What has he been told that Chris Johnson, it's a terrible story, but you have to ask the question. What have you been told of, now you might say, well, what's it matter now? Well, it does matter for the next player and the next generation and the next, I mean, Steve Gleason is still teaching us about what happened to him. And you gave your life basically for football. You got to ask the question. Look, there are times when you don't want to ask a tough question, but that is one that we need to learn from. Because a lot of times what happens? We study your brain when you die. The correlation. Now, you know, in fairness to Michael Strahan, he might have been told, you can have Chris Johnson, do not ask about football, what role football played with, you know, the onset of ALS. Or maybe producers, I don't know. But you do a disservice to the host when Mike can't ask about this or didn't ask about this. Now, that was a shame. You know, that's a missed opportunity there. Paulie, best and worst of the weekend.
8: I got best of the weekend, Dan, because I know staffers these days are bragging about their golf scores. I just hit a putt on the green out there in a lot of putting challenge. That was going to be my best of the weekend, but I'll stick to sports. Mm-hmm. Best of the weekend.
6: Oh, they just happen to have video of you on Peacock there.
8: What a coincidence. Yeah. I didn't text them at all.
6: You didn't talk to anybody behind the scenes,
8: did
6: you?
8: I don't make
6: you?
8: A lot of putts, Dan.
6: Oh, I know.
8: My best of the weekend is Cape Verde. That was a nice, fun story for the World Cup. Hopefully it helps them with tourism and visitors and all that kind of thing. My worst of the weekend, going back to the Celtics trade. The Celtics have a history of winning trades like this. Yeah. Going back to how they got the pick that ended up getting them Len Bias, or the picks during the years. The Markelle Fultz trade was all-timer. The Celtics don't do this. They don't make bad trades. They benefit from bad trades. I don't understand how they did this.
6: Yeah, you go back to Red Auerbach, you know, getting Bill Russell, you know, drafting Larry Bird ahead of everybody. Like, they always made smart decisions. And this is one of those where I still go, what happened? And like, was he truly disliked that much? And maybe this stuff will come out. But I mean, I'm still surprised at that that's all you got. And it's not even good Paul George. It's occasionally good Paul George. Yeah, Dylan.
7: It almost feels a little bit like the media sort of willed it into existence a little bit too, like the narratives around Jaylen Brown and stuff, like true or not, it had basically been spoken into existence.
6: Yeah, and I said all along, once you failed to trade him, then you had to trade him. If you're going to put him in the Giannis sweepstakes, now you have to trade him. Because you've been talking about, well, he can't coexist, they play the same position, you know, all of these things. All I know is if you get to the NBA Finals, you get to the Finals and you win a title, I think you can coexist. But I'm still surprised that that's all you get in return. They're not a better team now than they were a month ago. Yeah, Paul.
8: Like, I wanted to see a trade with Orlando and get Paolo Banchero, a guy with upside, a guy who could score. And that's not the best trade, but something where you're like, oh, that's saucy, that's interesting. That has some future to it.
6: Yeah, Marvin.
9: Bill Simmons is going to do a documentary on what could have been legit with Tatum and Brown, because they've gone to six conference finals, two finals, won a title, and they're 28 and 27, and you split them up.
6: You know, that's still one of those head scratchers. We'll take a break. Brian Baumgartner, the actor who played Kevin in The Office, had a chance to talk to him. He's got a really interesting story that he, or scenario, when he dies, what he wants me to do and others to do when he dies with his body. Have that for you coming up right after this. 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Boo-hoo. 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
4: The weekend. By the way, Sports Illustrated had a list, every state, top five athletes of all time. Nevada, since here we are in Tahoe, the number one athlete of all time in the state of Nevada. Todd, I'll start with you. Do you have any guess? Number one athlete in the you know him.
14: I do.
4: You do know him. You know at least the top three.
14: They had to be born there, or they were known for accomplishing
4: They are from
14: something?
4: There. They are from there.
14: Wow.
4: Baseball.
14: I'm going to say Greg Maddux.
4: Greg Maddux is a bloop. Number one. Number two, I don't want to say the sport. Number three is baseball. Yes, Paul?
15: Bryce Harper?
4: Bryce Harper.
16: That's what I was going to say.
4: Okay. Number four is Patty Sheehan, golfer. Number five is Julie Mancuso, skiing.
15: Mancuso. Great skier.
4: Yeah, great skier. Number two on the list of greatest athletes in the state of Nevada. Alliteration. Married to somebody who's better at his sport than he was. Paul?
15: Oh.
4: No.
15: Olympic sport?
4: Paul, there's no questions.
15: No.
4: Andre Agassi.
15: Ah.
4: Uh-huh. Married to Steffi Graf. Brian Baumgartner. He has a podcast, We Need a Fourth. It's a comedy and golf-focused series hosted by Brian from The Office, Kevin, Cooper Manning, and former ESPN anchor Kenny Mayne. Brian stopped by after playing yesterday, and I started out with something awkward because last year when we saw him at the pairings party, he's like, why didn't you invite me on the show? And we go, we did. So I asked him why he blew us off last year.
17: Thanks for leading with that, Dan. It was less a blow off. It felt like a pity invite is what it felt like. It was like, oh, no, you can come talk to us if you want. And then I showed up at like 6 a.m. You guys were gone. It was weird.
4: Well, you had the big watch. Didn't you have that expensive watch on last year?
17: I don't remember.
4: Yeah, you do.
17: I don't remember what watch I had on.
4: Yeah, you had a big watch on. Yeah, Paulie.
15: I'd like to join in on this. There was not a fake invite, Brian. If we're fake invite, we would say, you're welcome to stop by the set.
17: Right.
15: We said we would love for you to stop by the set. I heard Fritzy say it.
17: Yeah. Love?
15: Love.
17: Yeah. Love? You know what's funny is Fritzy wasn't here last year.
16: That's true.
17: Nailed it. He wasn't here.
4: That's true.
17: Yeah.
4: Yeah.
17: He was on vacation.
4: Yeah. But you were invited.
17: I was.
4: Then you made it awkward for me. You reached out to me to invite yourself on the show.
17: Well, I felt like I owed it to myself to come and join you guys here. This is my favorite place on the planet.
15: Brian, just
17: to
15: defend us again, I've got the email from last year from Fritzy to the people who run the American Century.
4: Okay.
15: We would love to have Brian on set.
4: Okay.
15: Direct
17: right.
15: quote.
17: Let's find that email.
4: When's the last time you talked to Aaron Rodgers?
17: Oh, we're going from one to the other? From one to the other, Dan?
4: What, did you want me to do the chili episode?
17: Do you remember? Actually, I'm gonna steer to the side for a second. I remember I was on with you guys one time. I feel like it was during COVID, because I remember where I was living. Anyway, and you brought up cameo. You said, what's your favorite cameo? And I was like, Dan, you're bringing up cameo. Like, this is so, and you were like, no. And I gave this long answer about cameo and congratulating people on their wedding. And you were like, no, dude, your favorite cameo on The Office. And I was like, oh, sorry. Yeah. I steered around that pretty well. He's coming back. I don't know if you heard. He's coming. He's playing for the Steelers.
4: Yes. Yeah. For another year.
17: He's playing for another year.
4: Did you go to his wedding?
17: I did not.
4: Did you get invited?
17: Dan, I did not. I spoke to him recently. That's not true. We messaged recently. He's very disappointed he can't be here. This is, like me, one of our favorite places on the planet.
4: Okay. Did you get invited to Taylor Swift?
17: I did not.
4: Okay.
17: I did not. That one hurt my feelings, actually.
4: Really? Yeah,
17: that one did. When I was like on you know, on the next day on Instagram, everyone, T plus T or whatever they were all told to say, that it all said T plus T or whatever. And I was like, that person got an invite?
4: I know.
17: Like that.
4: I
17: like,
4: know.
17: Yeah.
4: I did the same thing.
17: Did you get an invite?
4: No, I did not.
17: Oh. I heard Rich Eisen did.
4: I know. And that's why I said, are you kidding me?
17: Yeah.
4: Like.
17: Yeah. I know. Yeah. No, I know. I my feelings were hurt. Had to run into Rob Riggle this morning and be like, how was the wedding? I wouldn't know.
4: But I it feels like there's a line of demarcation for celebrities, and we were underneath that line.
17: We were underneath it. Yes.
4: Yeah.
17: Yeah. Now, Billie Eilish. If she gets married, I feel like that one. I feel I would get that one, right?
4: How did you? Now, she's a big Office fan.
17: She's a big Office fan. Yes.
4: So she recites lines. She knows everything.
17: She knows the trivia. She knows everything. Actually, one of my favorite stories, I had her on this oral history of The Office podcast that I did again during COVID. And she came on and I posted a photo, of course, of us chatting, and she's at that point, I think, had seen it 14 times, and I was so 14 times, right? And you're like, oh my god, right? But all of the comments under the Instagram post were only 14 times. I've seen it 33. Like, why are we giving her crap? I was like, wow, okay.
4: When people see you, though, is there a line that they throw out?
17: Well, I mean, it's likely something about chili. Here at the American Century Championship, I will have a lot of chili comments yelled at me, for sure.
4: And now you get invited to chili cook-offs to be a judge,
17: yes.
4: I'm guessing?
17: Yeah.
4: MC?
17: MC? Judge? Yeah. I mean, I had never made a pot of chili in my entire life before that moment. Now, not surprisingly, I've made a lot. But the culture of it, you know, I was invited to the World Championship Chili Cook-Off. I believe that name is correct. But this is like 50, 60 years it's been going on. It's a big deal. And the culture of it, the communal aspect of it, that people get into it to want to try different things and try other people's and talk about, I really do. I really do like that.
4: Let me go back to where I wanted to start after the awkward stuff that we had.
17: Okay.
4: But, we're talking to Brian Baumgartner. By the way, I've called you Brian Baumgartner, Gardner and Garner.
17: Garner.
4: Yeah.
17: Yeah.
4: Yeah. So I've done all of those, so I want to apologize.
17: Today?
4: No, not today.
17: Oh, yes.
4: No, I also referred to you as Kevin when I was saying, instead of calling you Brian,
17: yes,
4: your name, and I've referred to you as Kevin. So I wanted to get that out of the way.
17: Okay.
4: I apologize.
17: No, that's totally fine. You know, Dan Hicks,
4: yeah,
17: who is the, I don't know if he's doing it this year, but announces the American Century Championship, does
4: big,
17: NBC's,
4: yeah, yeah, big,
17: all
4: big
17: of
4: deal.
17: Golf.
4: He probably got invited.
17: No,
4: Taylor
17: so
4: Swift.
17: He calls me. He probably got invited. Yeah. He calls me, has called me a number of times on air, Bruce Baumgartner, because the wrestler, right? There was a world champ, like one of the best American wrestlers was Bruce Baumgartner. And somewhere in the back of his head, him like, let's cut to Bruce Baumgartner on 17. And I was like, no.
4: Okay.
17: I was going to clip this for my reel, but.
4: This is what I wanted to ask you about.
17: Okay.
4: How much was open to interpretation when you take the role of Kevin?
17: Yes.
4: How much are you allowed to expand on that?
17: You know, quite a bit.
4: But even your delivery.
17: Yeah. I mean, it was collaborative for sure. I felt like you know, and I'm not saying this in a weird, like, uppity way. Like, I came from theater, right? So for me, it was much more about creating a character and how does this character move and how does this character talk? And, like, that was a big thing for me. And then as the writers sort of fell in love with certain aspects of the character, then through the writing, they would start to push those things. Let's call it his childlike sensibility got increased as the years went on, for sure. Yes.
4: But are people surprised when you don't sound the way you did on The Office?
17: Yes. I mean, like, even this morning, someone's lovely wife came out and was walking with us. We played a pro-am this morning, and she was like, I did not expect you to sound this way. So, yes.
4: But do you feel like you have to then go into Kevin?
17: No.
4: Oh, you have you retired, Kevin?
17: Dan? No. But
4: that's theater.
17: No, but you talked about calling, because this also happened today. This happens all the time. I mean, with the guys I play golf with at home that I've known for years, and we play, and we'll get like on the 12th hole, and I will hit a particularly good shot, and it happened today on the course. Someone just goes, good shot, Kev. They're not thinking about it, but somewhere in their brain that lives.
4: And you know, the Office is going to live on long after we are alive.
17: Yes,
4: like immortality.
17: Yes,
4: when you think about it.
17: No, it's, yeah, it's, I mean, crazy.
4: Most people don't, most actors don't get that.
17: That's true.
4: Longevity.
17: That's true. I mean, look, obviously I'm appreciative of everything that the show has brought. I think, and I've talked about this before, probably to you, but I think it's the first show in the history of television that, and it was a hit when it was on and won Emmys and all of that, but it became bigger through streaming. You know, it had a full life, and then a couple years go by, and then Netflix, and, you know, I mean, I, all due respect to Netflix, I mean, The Office kind of helped to create that streaming television show. So that was the thing that people chose. And, you know, just particularly, I don't know why I've mentioned COVID. This is now the third time.
4: I know. What is going on?
17: I don't know. I guess I'm thinking about it. Yeah, people were just watching it.
4: But there's so much subtle humor, which is what I love. It's sneaky humor. But Michael was so over the top.
17: Yes.
4: How do you keep, like, there's part of you has to deliver a sneaky line, understated, but then you got to keep your wits about you when Michael's going over the top and trying not to laugh in those moments.
17: Oh, yeah. I mean, that was a huge challenge. Have I ever told you my trick? My trick, I look down at my hand. So I would take, and I don't have particularly long fingernails, but I would take the fingernail on my pointer finger and I would dig it into the side of my thumb and focus on the pain that was being created there. Really? As I looked at him to try to not laugh. Yes, totally. I mean, you need a trick, I guess. A lot of people talked about they would never look into his eyes because Steve, when he saw you, I mean, he would go for it. They would just look right there as opposed to his eyes.
4: The funniest Manning brother is
17: Cooper Manning.
4: By far.
17: Okay. Not close. So, all due respect to the quarterbacks.
4: Okay, you have a podcast with Kenny Mayne and Cooper Manning.
17: Yeah. Cooper.
4: Yeah.
17: Yeah. Cooper.
4: Yeah.
17: Yeah.
4: Yeah.
17: Yeah.
4: What do you guys talk about?
17: Golf. We need a fourth.
4: Oh, that's okay.
17: Yeah.
4: Okay.
17: It's about, apparently he didn't get the brief beforehand.
4: Todd,
17: guys.
4: I said, give me information.
14: How good is giving you notes? I dropped the ball.
17: No, it's.
4: I think he gave it to me last year, but you didn't show up.
17: Oh, wow. Nailed it.
4: Yeah.
17: Yeah. We need a fourth.
4: We need a fourth.
17: It's three of us. We get it. We invite a fourth on to have a conversation about comedy and golf. Now it got awkward.
4: Yeah.
17: Now it got real awkward.
4: Yeah. Well, I invited you.
17: Okay. All right. Well, maybe. Are you free next week? Excellent.
4: The name of it is We Need a Fourth.
17: We Need a Fourth.
4: And it's available.
17: We're available wherever you get your podcasts.
4: Let's do this again next year.
17: Let's do. I got to tell you one story. And then when I come to tell you this story next year,
4: okay,
17: then tell me so I don't repeat it.
4: Okay.
17: It's not written into my will, I guess. Is that?
4: Sure.
17: But my will I've never said this like publicly, but this is not a bit. This is not a bit.
4: Okay.
17: That I must be deposited, not cremated, not buried, but my body, my full body, in that lake right back there.

0: Okay, all right, fair.
1: When I pass.
0: Okay, I will, and I'll still be alive, so yeah. I'll let people know.
1: Will you help with
0: yes,
1: this?
0: Yes, I will.
1: You'll help
0: I
1: with
0: promise.
1: This. I promise. Yes.
0: I will put it in my will. I'll okay. be a pallbearer.
1: Oh,
0: yes.
1: Great.
0: Yeah.
1: Yeah, are you going to lift me up?
0: I'm going to need some help.
1: Or are you going to find a ramp to slide me off?
0: I'll need some help.
1: Okay.
0: I'm going to need, you know, some strong guys there to help me. Here.
1: Okay. All right.
0: Okay.
1: That's a deal.
0: Thanks for joining us.
1: Thank you. Thanks for being here.
0: Brian Baumgartner, Kevin from The Office, and his podcast, We Need a Fourth, available wherever you get your podcast. And I guess we're going to dump him in the lake here. He said that he'd never brought that up before, and I'm willing to do it. Todd, if I was going to spread your ashes or bury you someplace, is there any place special?
2: I would say if I was going to do such a thing, I guess Mile High Stadium.
0: Okay.
2: Right at the 50-yard line.
0: Okay.
2: Of Mile High.
0: How about you, Dylan?
3: So I'm actually, this was actually one of my buddy's ideas, but I would like to be stuffed and sat at the kitchen table, and whoever's willing to keep me at the kitchen table in my family gets all my money.
0: Oh, okay. I didn't expect that one. How about you, Marvin?
4: Stores, Connecticut.
0: Gamble. Oh, yeah.
4: Gamble. Yeah.
2: Of course.
0: Well, yeah, yeah.
4: Where else would I was going to?
0: I have no idea. But it's kind of odd to put your ashes on the basketball court.
4: Anywhere around the area.
0: That'd be, you know, slipping and somebody gets hurt. Gina Auriemma is mad at you. Danny Hurley, you know, cussing you out, your memory.
4: But I'll be dead, so I won't know.
0: All right. Paul?
5: For my ashes, I was going to go Soldier Field, but I have no idea where Soldier Field will be in 3 or 4 years.
0: Yeah.
5: I got to go Wrigley Field right there, Dan, by the warning track. It'll just blend in.
0: We did meet somebody, and this is years ago, at Wrigley, and the guy was trying to get his dad's ashes sprinkled left field warning track. And he wanted to know if I could help him. And I go, well, how do you want me to help you? He said, would you put my dad's ashes in your pocket? I said, well, is it in a container? And he said it was in a baggie. And he said, would you take the baggie out and sprinkle my dad's ashes on the warning track? I said no. I did. By the way, it's a Meat Wednesday. Thanks to our friends at Rec Tech. And it's Pub Day, Shepherd's Pie, Bloomin' Onion, pulled beef sandwiches, lemon pepper smoked wings. If you're watching on Peacock, we'll unveil the food right off the grill right after this. It's a violation that keeps going unpenalized. Toilet paper. Now, we get sponsors all the time. People are always pitching their products. And I said to everybody, I said, hey, Dude Wipes wants to pay a visit to the man cave. Well, the guy who was most excited was Todd, because he thought, you know what? They can be my friend.
2: It's very soothing.
0: Yes. Well, the problem is, you thought these were the taste.
2: I did. I thought it was like Baskin and Robbins, or they were flavors.
0: Yes.
2: Like,
5: not flavors. Not flavors.
0: It's scent.
2: It said like mint or something?
0: No. There's Shea butter. There's mint. Todd thought it was like mint chocolate chip.
2: I was like,
0: something.
2: Wow, this is something I can get on a cone, or is this going
0: to Dude Wipes officially issuing brown cards to every toilet paper violation out there. 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
6: Chef Greg, you're not supposed to bring the food in here, Todd. 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
6: Okay, nobody's going to take it, but you're not. Todd, you're a mess here.
8: I got stuff all over my fingers. I'm not actually eating it. I just brought it into the studio area.
6: Oh, okay.
7: Do you have that napkin still, Dan?
6: No, I do not. 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Todd is getting a wedding cake to the face after the show because he bet me that Taylor Swift and Travis Kelce would not get married, and I was the lone holdout. I said, I love love, and I know love when I see it, and they will get married. So, Todd, you're getting a wedding cake to the face.
8: I am ready.
6: Yes, Paul.
9: Are you going to have that little figurine of the bride and groom on top? Because that can impale somebody.
6: I know. I'm going to have those on there, but I'm going to take those off. I don't know how a wedding cake, you know, when you get married and they smash the cake, you know, when they take cake, I don't know why they do that. I don't know who started that. I'd like to take the cake and smash them. But you imagine a woman's her entire life gearing up for this, getting makeup done professionally, and then you got knucklehead who's going to smash you in the face with the wedding cake. Yes, Dylan.
7: Aren't wedding cakes like crazy expensive too? It seems like a bit of a waste.
6: Yes. But I've gone to a couple of weddings, and I don't know what's going to happen at my daughter's, but I've found that they don't have the cut the cake ceremony anymore. They just kitchen cuts it up and then puts it out there on plates, which I kind of like. Yes, yes, Paul.
9: It's kind of a hybrid. They take the top of the cake and use that to cut, but the rest of the cake, the base as we call it, is cut up before for time purposes.
6: Here's another thing that was really weird when my wife and I got married. The garter, and then you dance with the bride, and then you put money in her garter. And I'm going, who are these guys and what are they doing? Maybe it's a Midwest thing. I don't know, but I just knew that. Have you guys ever heard of that, where they put money in the garter?
9: When I grew up, I went to a number of weddings like that, and I think it was, I don't know if it's a Midwest thing. I want to pin that on Midwest.
6: Yes, Dylan.
7: I think that's just if you want to release them back to the streets.
9: The bride?
7: Yeah, the bride.
9: Wow. Oh, crickets?
6: Yeah. I think you had a pretty good show up until that point.
7: That's over now?
6: How about this day in sports history, Paul?
9: I'll try to segue there, Dan. 1889, John L. Sullivan defeated Jake Kilrain in the last championship bare-knuckle fight. Guess how many rounds the fight lasted?
6: 36.
9: 75 rounds, Dan. 15's a breeze these days. They think we're soft. That's all for sports history.
6: Oh, that's it? Well, there was the decision by LeBron on this date 16 years ago. The Washington Redskins in 2015 have their trademark vacated on the grounds that it may cause offense to Native Americans. That was 11 years ago. By the way, I'm watching Ryan Fitzpatrick over Dylan's shoulder. He's doing some chipping over there. He's a pretty good player. He looks pretty jacked, too. Like, you look at these quarterbacks and you go, man, they're small compared to the guys chasing him. Like, I'm out there with Ryan, I go, damn. Pretty good size, yeah, Paul.
9: We met Matt Ryan last year. I was like, that guy is 6'6".
6: He's a tall drink of water is what he is. Let me see. Anything else that needs to be mentioned? I'm not sure who's on tomorrow. We got a lot of people lined up, but, you know, they have to play their round of golf. That gets in the way of us doing a show, but kind of selfish on their part. But we'll keep you updated on social media. Let's go around the room, see if we learned anything. Todd, did you learn anything today?
8: I did. Taylor Twellman couldn't believe how sluggish Team USA looked against Belgium in the round of 16.
6: Dylan, did you learn anything today?
7: Someday you might find Brian Baumgartner floating in Lake Tahoe.
6: Yeah. Marvin.
10: There were 75 rounds in boxing?
6: Paul?
9: Dylan's going to be stuffed.
6: What did I learn today, Todd?
8: You don't particularly like Dylan's Pablo Escobar sunglasses.
6: No, I did. They look like women's sunglasses.
7: They almost certainly are, Dan.
6: 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My thanks to the folks behind the scenes who made all of this possible, led by the big German, Rachel and Joe. Thank you. Another beautiful set here in Tahoe. Enjoy your day. We look forward to trying to entertain you tomorrow. We'll see you. Goodbye from Tahoe. One more item. 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
6: 1986 has been faxing me nonstop since this news broke. And it has a point. 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Talking college football, you know that. And
2: a wonderful display from Heath Klein today, guest-wise, because he has booked himself. That's right. He is live at Big 12 Media Days, yonder Frisco. And he has heard, listened to, speak, interviewed, talked with coaches from Texas Tech, Arizona State, BYU, Colorado, and Dion, UCF, Oklahoma State, Houston, and Baylor. So the first half of that elephant has been eaten, and day two of Big 12 Media Days taking place out in Frisco. Heath is there as well today. So we'll get full live on-site reports, and that's a very interesting. I think on-field, there are reasons we should care, and we've talked about them. Texas Tech can make the bracket, and that makes them important. And so if you win the Big 12, you're going to the bracket, and so we got to contend with you. Texas Tech, BYU, I will expand that to Houston, and then I like sort of an asterisk on Oklahoma State. I need to see how that offense works the higher up you go. We talked about this maybe yesterday or, gosh, a couple of days, maybe Monday. The pace offense, the higher level of football you go, the tougher it is on the offensive lineman. If you're playing Class A football in Idaho, then you may have, I don't know, 180-pound linemen. Pace is not as big a deal. You get in the NFL, everybody's got to be 330 minimum. And so as you go up, well, power is different than G. So I'm fascinated by the chance to see Oklahoma State, Morris and Drew Mestemaker, like that whole bunch. They brought Lyman over, they brought all of it. So can't wait. We'll talk with Heath about Oklahoma State, about Dion declaring himself cancer-free, Texas Tech, and the United Front, by the way. Brett Yormark, this is not the time to delve into the details of that. Says we are 16 united. We are 16 strong. And so that's kind of been the unified message there. We are sick. And the fact that Texas Tech backed away on their own as well, that like this still isn't under litigation or threat of litigation, or there's zero chance that he's going to play. In fact, you talk about great misdirection. Now, I'm going to say it's true as well. This is not, you know, simply strategic and sinister. I'm not that cynical. But there is a lot of attention being paid to Joey McGuire's comments regarding Will Hammond, that Will Hammond, if we were out there today, he wouldn't be limited from anything else that a quarterback's going to do. Now, it's July 8th, and coach is saying if we were out there today, and they will be in like 3 weeks, then he wouldn't be limited from anything a quarterback does. Well, at Texas Tech, it's like a lot of other places. Quarterback doesn't do everything, not at practice. So sometimes they do. In the spring game, I remember, you know, Dabo, he makes his quarterbacks live in the spring game. That might be a regular thing. So there are cases where, you know, he's out there and come what may. But McGuire said because he's a QB, whether he's injured, whether he's 100%, whether he's almost back, like whatever, it's like we protect our quarterbacks. If they're on the practice field, they're not going to get hit. So, you know, shy of someone rolling into him by mistake, which could happen to Joey McGuire as well. So he says Will Hammond, he would be out there right now fully functioning as a quarterback. Now, that's not the same as good on good, you know, 40-play scrimmage. That's not the same thing. But as far as what we would be doing with quarterbacks, he says, Will Hammond's, he says he could play week one. He doesn't need to play week one or week two. Texas Tech will win those games. It would be better for week three when Houston comes to town if he had already taken snaps. And he needs experience, but at the college level, and he needs snaps from having not played since he got hurt last year. So plenty going on of interest to teams in the bracket. And we will talk with Heath. Brad Logan, Truist reporter for Ole Miss. He's here from On Three. Also the Talk of Champions Network. Trinidad Chambliss, he talks some LSU specifically. Says, I'm looking forward to that game more than anything else. And maybe he is, and he's in his mid-20s, and so it's, you know, you're not supposed to be an old man at that point. It's not the right perspective, I don't agree, but I also don't think it's fatalistic. But we got a lot of stuff to talk about with Brad Logan. Again, got Louisville early, obviously. You got Florida, LSU. Oxford, Mississippi is going to be sort of ground zero for our attention to start the season. Clint Lamb, cover Crimson. He has done the deepest dive possible. He covered the whole roster. I mean, a comprehensive look at Alabama's roster, and we will go over it. Like, who's going to step up on the offensive line? Who's going to, will it really be the freshman running back behind that line? Keelon Russell, what does your analysis say? So, every hot spot on that Alabama two deep, three deep, we can cover with Clint Lamb. Again, just a fantastic drill down of that roster. When I say 1986, been faxing me nonstop since this is yesterday, when the news broke. And I will say 1986 has a point, because there was a lot of criticism flying around. If we venture back about 40 years, not within a few months. If we go all the way back to January 1st, 1986, Fiesta Bowl broke new ground. Now, that day, the game, hell of a matchup. Think about this. Fiesta Bowl was a game with no conference tie-in. It had no affiliation, and to be honest, it was a complete outsider. It was like this rogue game that had decided, now you're on January 1st. Why are you on January 1st? You're not like the granddaddy of them all. You're not like the Cotton Bowl. You're not like the Orange Bowl, the Sugar Bowl. Why? What are you doing? Now, January 1st for us. So the Fiesta Bowl, which like barely existed even a day, like I think of 1972 maybe, like it's a brand new bowl basically. And it had been created so that Arizona State could have a place to go. That's kind of what it was. And when they left the WAC and joined the Pac-8 and it became the Pac-10, so that's how that went, then the Fiesta Bowl all of a sudden had sort of an in, as long as neither Arizona school won the Pac-10. Well, that didn't seem to be a problem most years. And then there was money because it's great weather and blah, blah, blah. So the Fiesta Bowl, despite being new money, despite being a total outsider, despite moving to January 1st without permission from the old bowls, it had forced its way to the table. Now, it had a Padres hat on backwards, and it was enjoying the free drinks, and it was really loud. But it was at the table. And January 1st, 1986, when I say they broke new ground, game with no conference tie-in. Nobody had to go there. They got number 4 Nebraska versus number 8 Michigan. Not only like the rankings, you look at them and go, dang, for an outsider, no, but the brand names there, Nebraska and Michigan, wow, no one cared. No one really paid attention to that game because it wasn't for anything. Like, neither team even won their conference. Oklahoma won the Big 8, and Iowa won the Big 10. So these were runner-ups. Nobody cared. Heck of a game. Nobody watched. Nobody paid attention at all. So the reason they broke new ground that day, and we didn't notice or care, was it was the first year of a 5-year deal with Sunkist. And it went from being the Fiesta Bowl to the Sunkist Fiesta Bowl, $1 million a year. And the Fiesta Bowl, new money, they waved it around, man. They said, we're tacking a $500,000 bounty onto each team, and we're going hunting for big dogs. And like they were the rogue group. Like they had the fight song on their car horn, you know, that was them. And they got a great matchup that year. They were able to buy Nebraska and Michigan, two top 8 teams, but there was nothing on the line there because they weren't champions of anything. What they had missed out on was the final regular season rankings that year. Penn State was number 1. Miami was number 2. They were independents. They could go anywhere they wanted. Fiesta Bowl wanted them, and they already had the new money ready. Like, it was already there for the end of the 85 season. Both Penn State and Miami, the number 1, number 2 teams, said, we can't go with no money. We have to go with established. We don't want to be on the WB. We want to be on CBS. So both of them rejected the Fiesta Bowl. Penn State went to the Orange Bowl, lost. Miami went to the Sugar Bowl, lost. they looked at each other and said, maybe there's a better way next time. If this were to ever come up, I'll be darned if 12 months later, Penn State's number one, Miami's number two. And this time, smarter heads prevailed. They were like, let's take more money and play each other so we'll be guaranteed that at least one of us will be the national champion this year. Unlike last year where we were boobs and we blew, well, suddenly we're all paying attention. And suddenly we're looking at the Fiesta Bowl as new money and grubby and you upset and Penn State's supposed to be in a real bowl. And then January 2nd came. And not January 1st. They moved the game off of January 2nd. They suddenly had status. If you look, there were no words on midfield in the 86 game. 1987 game for the national championship with the extra money and Penn State and Miami finally realizing, you know, let's take the cash. The word sun-kissed went from 40 to 40. And that doesn't seem like a big deal anymore. In 1986... you sold out. That's cheap. Why'd you do it? And 2026 me and everyone else is seemingly in line for a modern day version of that. If you hadn't noticed, yesterday, the conference formerly known as the Big 12 sold its league naming rights to whatever company it did. Now, it happens to be Monster Energy Drink. 1 year, $20 million is all we know about. We don't know the length, and I can't find the length everywhere. And I even talked to Heath. I was like, hey, man, you're out there. Find the length. He was like, all I can see is that it's $20 million for this year. I was like, okay. That's the only detail I got. And he's out, so like, I don't know that the details have been released yet. But it happens to be Monster Energy Drink this academic year for football, men's hoops, and women's hoops. And there's a shoulder patch and a on court, this, that, and the third. So it's $20 million, which is about $1.25 million for each school. It's Monster Energy Drink. So we can make fun of the product itself, the name, whatever you, that's easy stuff. Truth is, it could be the UNICEF Big 12. It could be the Golden Flake Pork Rinds Big 12. I couldn't care less. I'm guessing that whatever money your Mark and them got was the best that that conference could do today. That conference, not the SEC or the Big Ten, that conference. Not a year from now or 5 years from now, right now, the best they could do, I'm going to assume, was $20 million, because if it was $21, they would have tried to get it. The Rose Bowl game presented by Prudential. I was telling you that that was a five-year deal for $1 million a year for the Fiesta Bowl to be the Sunkiss Fiesta Bowl. That's all they changed. This year, if you were watching Indiana and Alabama, the Rose Bowl game presented by Prudential, that cost $30 million. And it's not even the Prudential Rose Bowl game. It was the Sunkiss Fiesta. It's the Rose Bowl game presented by Prudential. 30 for one Rose Bowl with the word Prudential across the bottom part of midfield and a 3.5-inch patch on each jersey. So $20 million, it's not a huge amount of money. It is $20 million more than the ACC is getting for this season for football and men's and women's hoops. And that may be the measuring stick. There was a tweet I saw someone had. I know Oklahoma Athletics, and the guy does. And he says, I personally know someone, a company that will offer $5 million for Oklahoma for this exact AXA. That's Oklahoma, and that's the SEC. This is, I don't know, TCU and Baylor and the rest of them. And so for this conference today, the money is being mocked. The product is being mocked. The access, the amount. And by the way, it's not a huge amount of money. Best I know, they're only locked in for this year. And what if the Big 12 looked around and they're like, you know what? It's already July 7th. That was yesterday. The season is basically here. We're about to start, and then it'll be too late. We'll be given like partial rates. We can make this deal right now and only be committed, and this is all I can find, only committed for this one coming academic year for $20 million. ACC, how much are you getting? We're getting $0. Uh-huh. Big Ten, what are you getting? SEC, what are you getting? Well, we could get, yes, but you didn't. What did you get? Well, zero. And it is a lot of access, I'm telling you, for those sports. But there, it's not, you're not comparing it to the $70 million deal you could have gotten, or apparently even the $21 million deal. It's nigh. It's here, man. So is it attractive? Probably not. Is it classy with a K? But it's $20 million. And if that breaks down to a million to a 1.25 or however they decide to divvy it up, it's more than each ACC school is getting right now. And I promise you, Syracuse, Wake, bunch of schools, they'd take that. So I think it is a time and place sort of thing as well. All right, we're going to take a quick break and jump into this next.
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1: Wednesday, Chuck Oliver Show, talking college football the way we do, and it's going to be so super fun. Heath Klein coming up himself in about 10 minutes live from Big 12 Media Days in Frisco, Texas. And, I guess it's the Monster energy drink, Big 12, and then fill in the blank, like a championship game, Media Days, a men's basketball tournament, whatever it is. If it's football, men's or women's hoops, it's Monster energy drink. If you saw the original Bad News Bears, I don't know if you did. It was from 1976. I was a little kid when it came out. I saw it years later. I was like, oh, my goodness, the language. But one of the opening scenes, it kind of sets the tone. There is the very well-organized, well-dressed, full uniforms, all that. Yankees team, and they're being introduced down one foul line on opening day, and the back of their jersey says Denny's. And I tell you what, I love me a Superbird. Give me a Moons over Miami. No issue with Denny's at all. And the rest of the teams in the league had sponsors such as that. Very mainstream, regular, normal sponsors. And then the Bad News Bears had Chico's Bail Bonds. This is being viewed as Chico's Bail Bonds. And I can't imagine, honestly, that the Big 12 is really pulling this off very well. I know that last year they had a DJ, Bustin' Mad Rhymes. Any time that the commissioner or someone wasn't speaking in the main room, suddenly it was Club Big 12. Like, literally a DJ out in the middle of this, and he would just start cranking it up again. Which, you can imagine, causes an issue for people from, like, TV, news, or whoever trying to do a stand-up right there, or anybody who's on Radio Row. So maybe they've refined it a little bit. But class and subtlety has not necessarily, I'm not, again, trying to sound superior here, but they're dealing with what they're dealing. It's not twos and sevens, but it's not the Big Ten or the SEC. So they haven't necessarily been uber refined, but it's college football, and a lot of it's in Texas. And they just got $20 million. So I don't know. Until I've got a better option, Monster Energy Drink, is that a super great amount of money to put Monster Energy on everything of relevance, including the courts and the football fields and all that? Is that and every single jersey in all three of those sports? Is that a lot of money? It may not be. It may be $1 million a year for the national championship game, whereas in 1986, whereas four decades later, Prudential's doling out $30 million a year for each year just to have their name on the field. Like, the Rose Bowl game is across the top, and then you got that giant rose. The Rose Bowl game is in a half circle above the top, and then presented by, and then it says Prudential. $30 million. So didn't the Fiesta Bowl get ripped off? I don't know. In the moment, I think the Fiesta Bowl got a national championship game, and it took exactly 1 year of Penn State and Miami going, eh, I don't know, that's new money. So the Monster Energy Big 12, if you're horrified by that, do you know this is the less awful version? It really is the less awful version. It was going to be the Monster Energy Conference or the Gatorade Conference or the Duracell Conference. It's sort of like way, way, way long ago, we used to have the Peach Bowl. And then, when we got a little money, it was the Chick-fil-A Peach Bowl. And then Chick-fil-A gave more money, and they got rid of that word peach. Oh, we're always so much more than just those five letters, P-E-A-C-H. They're gone. Because they wanted just the product on there. Well, to be a rotation bowl or New Year's Six bowl, whatever, remember all those terms? You had to have an object, not just a sponsor. So Chick-fil-A brought the Peach Bowl back again. That's what this is. It's contouring a lot of what you do for a big old fat stack of today money. I don't know that they're committed beyond today, and this was the last few hours that they could make a deal for 2026 and 7. 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
1: Now, it can be done in a less than elegant, very blatant way, but it's still a sponsor. It's the Chuck Oliver Show on a Wednesday. If we go back to 2001, Bernard Hopkins, world champion, like he had bona fides, he came out for a championship boxing match in 2001 with GoldenPalace.com tattooed on his back. They paid him, and so they got their airtime. Like that takes wearing it on the back of your robe to a new extreme. And was it tacky? Was it blatant? Was it in your face? Was it really ahead of its time? Yeah, I from all indications over the last 24 hours, Monster and the Big 12 is doing a pretty like motocross sort of approach to this, very blatant and loud. But they got their $20 million and they want their exposure. And brother, they're getting it right now in Frisco. Somebody else who's there right now and he can comment on all this from our show is Heath Klein. Heath, what's going on?
2: Hey, Chuck, how are you?
1: Doing good. What am I missing from the Monster branding standpoint out at Big 12 Media Days?
2: Well, it was the most newsworthy thing, I guess, in the intro there. The first 30 minutes or so was Brett Yormark talking, and when he started taking questions from the media, he was really, really clear about trying to dodge most of them, and so it was the one thing, though, that he just put out there. And the thing is, Chuck, they announced it. What they didn't announce was the dollar figure. And it was around 4 o'clock that the dollar figure got out that it was $20 million for this deal. And I think that's where a lot of people are like, wait, really? Like, you're billing this as Monster Football Media Days, and you're going to make everything Monster Big 12 football and Monster Big 12 women's and men's basketball. And it's $20 million divided among 16 schools. Like, it doesn't take you long to say, huh, boy, that doesn't feel like that's enough for that level of exposure. So Yormark is here, of course, for a second day. I don't know for sure what's going to happen. I do know this. The guys from the Dallas station that is here, there's two stations in town, but only one is here. The guys from them are explicitly saying that they're trying to get him and that they're not sure that they can get him. And that they specifically also told the Big 12, yeah, Sankey's going to sit down with us in 2 weeks. And that was part of what apparently made them say, well, maybe we'll give you Yormark then. So it's exactly the opposite of what you'd expect, Chuck, where the commissioner with a big new deal would be, you know, hey, can't wait to talk to all of you. And that's not exactly the vibe we're getting today.
1: Yeah, and part of that I heard was also the questions in the big room from Yormark, because the commissioner always kicks it off. And it was the we're 16 strong. That was sort of the repeated messaging. And we're not here to answer questions about the Brendan Sorsby thing. I was like, I think you kind of are, but you don't have to be. He's an adult. But it was the 16 strong, correct?
2: Yeah, there were a couple of efforts to ask about that. There was one guy who I'm not familiar with him, his background, where he comes from, but he did this very odd kind of rambling question that included mispronouncing tortilla and several other words, and Yormark literally said, you know, stand up, you know, and ask me that question again, and like came across the stage as like, are you trying to flex on this guy? Are you trying to be a tough guy? What are you doing here? And it was all very odd, but yeah, there were clearly some Texas Tech partisans that are amongst the media here. We're looking to try and at least be on record. You know, you know the deal, Chuck. Fans are like, ask them the tough questions. There's some people who want to go back to Lubbock saying, I asked them the tough questions, even if I couldn't pronounce tortilla. And I don't know that anything was produced out of it, but it did create some cringy moments.
1: Yeah, the Oklahoma State paddle versus the Texas Tech tortilla, and now you're suing us. That was sort of the vein of that. As far as on field, I don't know, Will Hammond playing week one, and I don't think from a competitive standpoint that that's necessary, but for week three, I think he would be better with a couple of games back on the field. What's your take on all that? Will Hammond possibly being cleared for week one?
2: Yeah, it is something that Joey McGuire is putting out there. And my guess is that they probably will play him because of exactly what you said, Chuck. You just don't want that first game against Houston, which is a consequential game. Houston's not a bad team. You don't want that to be the first time you put him out there if it doesn't have to be. So my guess is you're talking, you know, a quarter maybe in the opener, a quarter or two at most against Oregon State. Like, you don't need to have him play all 60, but get whatever rust there is to get it off, and also give you an idea. Like, does he look comfortable out there? How's he moving? Yeah, those kind of things. I think if he is physically able, and it's hard to imagine 2 weeks is going to make that much difference in whether he's physically able to go or not, it probably does make sense at this point to get him some time while also getting the other kid that probably would be the one who'd play the majority, certainly the opener. Get him a few reps, too, in new situation with the team. Let him see what he can do. But I think it does make sense that we're going to see him. And then I'll say this, too, Chuck. Joey McGuire is a pretty likable guy. And they're really lucky that he is, because had they had somebody who isn't as well-liked both by his colleagues and just in general, he just seems a pretty nice guy. I think this could have been a lot tougher PR-wise for Texas Tech than it already is.
1: Deion is cancer-free. What about the team?
2: The team is not going to be very good, I don't think, but I will say I don't know that we've ever heard Deion Sanders be anything but confident, Chuck, but he did say something that was, I think, interesting yesterday, where he acknowledged, you know what, last year it wasn't just the physical aspect of him being limited as he battled cancer, but not being around the team, not being able to be there and communicate with guys. When you have the amount of turnover that program seems to be making its stock and trade, that basically every year you're going to flip half or more of the roster, not building those relationships because, in this case, of a very valid reason, but still not being able to do that, he clearly felt like that was part of why things went so south last year, to go from where they were to a 3-9 football team. Now, look, again, they brought in a guy in Marv that Virginia Tech had moved on from as defensive coordinator. Now he's the DC at Colorado. I don't know that there's a lot of evidence to say that's going to make them better than a guy who had an NFL background and moves on back to the league. I don't know that makes me confident there. I do think Brendan Marion as offensive coordinator is a much better choice for a college OC than what they had with Pat Shurmur. So I am interested to see what that can be. He was confident, though. And he says, hey, it doesn't matter that we don't maybe an all Big 12 team. There's not a single kid from Colorado on the team. He says, doesn't matter. The change is coming. You guys just don't know yet. So he at least is cutting the confident figure. The question is going to be, Chuck, what does it look like after that first game against Georgia Tech? If things look sloppy, if they look messy, can Deion continue to carry that posture, or is he going to do something he has done at times, which is kind of begin to blame some people? So we'll see what that looks like. One area they are concerned about is defensive tackle, and that is not a spot you want to be concerned about when your opener's against a Brent Key coach football team.
1: Scott Frost, I've never known him be particularly effusive, and this is something where, you know, calling the reporter pool by first names and kind of joking, that's kind of in vogue. What's his mood? Because that's a better program than has been represented on the field the past couple seasons.
2: I will say that he at least yesterday, I told you last year when we did this event, Chuck, that was my biggest takeaway from his day, was how completely out of sorts he seemed, just out of place. And you know, you hear the stories about why things didn't work in Nebraska, and it wasn't just on field, it was off field. And he made some comments last year alluding to that were kind of weird. I am interested to see what UCF does in year two, mostly because of the quarterback. They got a guy in Alonzo Barnett was the JMU quarterback last year and can play. And then Frost acknowledged, hey, last year I got this job kind of late in the process. It's the transfer portal that's going on, and I don't even know who guys are that are on the team and they're leaving, and I don't even have a staff to try and find out, do I want to keep them or not? So he's taken the position that by being in his second year and by not having portal chaos going on and by having his quarterback set as opposed to three different guys, none of whom turned out to really be an answer, that's why they will take a step forward. And my guess is they will, Chuck. I mean, there's no reason that UCF should be a four-win football team on a regular basis, but I still am far from convinced that he's the right guy to get them to anything special. Grind out some bowls, sure, nothing I saw or heard from him yesterday makes me think that guy, other than having caught lightning in the bottle for 1 year, and congratulations, he'll always have 2017, but I didn't see a thing that made me believe that's the guy who's going to take them to something special anytime soon.
1: Wrapping up with our very own, well, it's Heath Klein from the Chuck Oliver Show. Okay, State. I am intrigued by the idea of boogie ball, and that's like number one in America as far as pace and plays and all that, what they want to do. Mestemaker, I think you can pass your way to a conference championship in the Big 12. Can Oklahoma State do that in 2026, or is that a little much?
2: I think that's a stretch that they can do it this year. They may be able to do it, but I'd be surprised if they could. I mean, they have won a Big 12 game, Chuck, in 2 years. That's hard to wrap your head around because, I mean, look, Mike Gundy, there's some reasons why it all kind of ran out for Mike Gundy. It seemed like it, in a lot of ways, they never quite recovered after the pandemic, and then the combination of some of the issues that came up with his relationship with his team during the pandemic and then the aftermath of that, and then the fact that you had all the NIL and transfer changes, and he just was one of those older school coaches that just didn't seem to adapt to it very well. So there's reasons why they went south. It still is hard to believe it went that far.

0: can show he can do it in a higher level conference, he's a guy getting touted as an NFL prospect. But boy, when you've played this little football, you'd think he'd want to play more. So that's the thing. Hearing him yesterday, where we could, because they have the DJ going again here at Big 12 Media Days for some reason. And by the way, if you're going to have a DJ, that's one thing. I swear to you, this is true, Chuck. He's playing Just Like Paradise by David Lee Roth. Like, how?
1: Is it the Media Days that time forgot?
0: I don't know, but in 2026, we had a scratching version of this must be living in paradise. Anyway, while that was going on, it was a little harder to hear Mestermaker that I would have preferred. But in listening to what he said, he seems to be handling the moment pretty well, which, you know, look, I mean, North Texas, how many media you think he saw in any year at North Texas combined is probably less than he saw in one 30-minute period yesterday. So he at least seemed like he was comfortable dealing with that. We'll see how that translates to being comfortable with dealing with the step up in class here.
1: All right, last thing for you. I'm a believer in Willie Fritz, and he's been there a minute, and he's been transportable. He wins where he goes, and he may even have a quarterback, even if most of us have forgotten. Oh, yeah, Connor Wegman, he's still in college football. Tell me about the Cougars. You say it's too much for OK State in maybe year one. What about Houston and Willie in 2026?
0: I could buy that. One of the things he said that was interesting, Chuck, he was talking about not only having Wegman, but also, don't forget, they signed Keyshawn Henderson, who was the five-star that everybody wanted. He's like, I've never had a five-star quarterback before. Now I've got two at one time. So it's definitely a different class of experience for him with what he's got to work with. It sounds like they're going to let Henderson play some, even though he made it very clear Wegman's his starter, but that there'll be opportunities for Henderson to get on the field and show what he can do. Said it wouldn't be a package either, that if he plays, he'll play with the whole offense. I think you like the fact you catch Texas Tech in week three, especially. Whatever they are, they're not going to have learned that much about their team in the first couple of weeks. And I think absolutely Fritz has shown he's a really good coach. He's got an experienced quarterback and got guys in place now, has retained his staff. So I think that they feel pretty good about where they are. And that's the thing about this conference, Chuck, is that Texas Tech has 8 kids on the all-conference team. So they're clearly the favorite by virtue of just more raw ability. But there's enough questions about them, I think, still, that most of the schools we heard from yesterday believe they've got a shot. We heard from Arizona State. I think that Dillingham, I love Dillingham, and I love what I heard from him yesterday. I think they feel pretty good. I think Houston feels like they're certainly in it. BYU's right there, was close last year. I think even Dave Aranda has convinced himself that DJ Lagway might make a difference for him at Baylor. So, you know, most of yesterday, I think, felt like as they left the podium, yeah, we could just as easily be the next team to win this league. And Chuck, if you look at history, very rarely are there repeat champs in the Big 12. Oklahoma basically is the only one who could do it. Other than that, nobody goes back-to-back in the Big 12. So I think a lot of people feel pretty good about their chances right now.
1: Last thing, have you had barbecue?
0: Two so far. And I tried for a third one this morning, and they were out of power at Cadillac Barbecue, much to my annoyance. Last year they went on vacation and were closed all week, and then this year I get there and they're out of power today. So who knows? Maybe tomorrow I can try them again. But two so far.
1: There's nothing better than a breakfast at a barbecue joint. Oh, my goodness.
0: It's like the universe doesn't want me to eat at Cadillac Barbecue, which is a Texas Monthly top 50 place. I've been trying to get there for multiple years. It's like the universe said, nope, there's something about this place that you are not meant to eat there.
1: It's like, what is it, Final Destiny or whatever that movie is? Like, no matter what you do, you are not getting that cue. Heath, we will talk to you tomorrow, brother.
0: All right, man. Catch you then.
1: All right, Heath Klein. Yeah, I had to get the barbecue question. And no matter where you go, pretty much in America, if you want some restaurant recommendations, Heath Klein can give you some pretty good input there. And so he had one favorite I knew he was going to. He said he was going to get a new one. And I guess that was the place he was trying to hit for breakfast. So no power. All right, short break, and then I will wrap up hour one next.
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1: At the end of the day, what raises your bar is your own players. So our minimum expectation is set. That's what we set. What we're going to be is what our players choose to be. And I think this group has chosen the hard way, and I think that's the exciting part. They're not choosing the easy way out. I think they're choosing the challenging way to build this team and to work together in the offseason. They're taking the hard route, and the hard route usually works.
2: Kenny Dillingham, who last year, it was not a disaster. It was a, oh yeah, our feet are actually on Earth. We're not flying up around the clouds anymore. Kenny Dillingham, Arizona State Sun Devils head coach. And we all know that they got a playoff berth and even a bye and got Texas in over. It was one of the fantastic. I did color on it. It's one of the most best games I've ever seen. And so last year, was it a great season? No. And I know that because they lost five games and didn't go to the playoffs and were kind of middle-ish of the pack in the Big 12. And they also lost to Arizona. And, like, we don't think, well, what's the big deal in that? To them, it's their version of everything. Arizona and Arizona State. What is it? The Mildcats and the Scum Devils, I think, is what they would call each other. So out in Arizona, like, that's the same thing as the Iron Bowl. And so they even lost that one. We were in the playoffs, and then we lost to that bunch. And then lost the bowl game as well. So outside of, I mean, you look up and down at what happened last year, there was a really good win against Texas Tech. And you can't take anything away from that. I don't know that outside of that, there was a great win. And the Texas Tech, I mean, you're talking about conference champs there. But if you beat a bad West Virginia, you beat an awful Colorado, who even Dion this week is like, man, we were bad last year. I don't know, Northern Arizona, et cetera. I also have, weird thing, I did two out of three Arizona State games. Did the playoff game, and then week two of the season, did Arizona State at Mississippi State, and they lost that night as well. So Kenny Dillingham, yeah, he's the coach. He's back talking, but are they a playa? I don't know. Sam Levitt's at LSU. Jordan Tyson, who is a man, he was a stud wide receiver in the NFL now and should be. And yeah, it looks NFL to me. So Arizona State, yeah, they could get off to a 1-0 start because I'm not even going to, the opponent, it's beatable. They're at home. It's a rout. And then they're at Texas A&M. So, like, it immediately goes into the fire for them. And if you're going on the road in the SEC and it's Mississippi State, that's one thing. If it's Texas Tech, that is a completely other thing. We have ACC Media Days coming up. Oh, gosh, it's going to be next Wednesday, Thursday, Friday. And then the following week, is that going to be July 20th through the 23rd? That's a four-day deal down in Tampa. And so he's at Big 12 right now. We're going to be next week, same thing at ACC Media Days. We'll have video for you and all that. Well, the coaches, the players, everything you want. And then same thing, it's going to be me and Heath with, if you want, no accounting for taste, but if you want, there will be video. Me and Heath and the whole production down in Tampa for SEC Media Days. And again, I say all 4 days, and they have sort of loaded up that last day, the final, and sometimes it packs up and you can kind of look up and down Media Row and you can tell who either had a flight to catch or who's trying to beat traffic around the city and like whatever it is, because that final day about 1:30 and there's still some coaches, but I don't think that'll happen this year. The final day, Ryan Silverfield and Jeff Lebby are there. And I think if you want to interview, I don't say this lightly, if you want to interview Jeff Lebby, you might need to get him at this year's Media Days because they're just not going to win this year and he probably will be gone. That's my idea. Ryan Silverfield, if you may want to get him soon as well. Not as if this is going to be his only appearance, but we've seen Arkansas coaches before only have two. Chad Morris, he only made it to two. They are staring at Mount Everest. So those are two of the other two are Lane Kiffin and Steve Sarkisian. Holy smokes, that's fantastic. And so on that final day, it's not like the ACC, who knew, all right, we've got Clemson and we got Florida State. The first time they tried to stretch it out before, they're like, we're going to put Florida State first and Clemson, we're going to put them last, and tried to stretch it out. They kind of got to place their big dogs. Well, I've been talking about Lane Kiffin and Steve Sarkisian being there to wrap up the proceedings. None of the other days fall short of that. Wednesday, the day before, Kalen DeBoer, John Summerall, Pete Golding, and Mike, like, it, y'all know what it is.
3: 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In Atlanta, give

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7: In the South, it's always college football season. 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
8: It is hour two. Chuck Oliver Show on this here Wednesday, and we're talking college football. It's a Wednesday at the beginning of July. We already have a media days going on, and our own Heath Klein is out there in Frisco, Texas, the Big 12. We got ACC, same thing next week. We'll be there, and then
9: SEC is in Tampa, and I want to say the American Media Days begins like maybe the next day. And I think I'm leaving Heath behind. Like, he may stay here, go to the American as well. So we got it all covered. And it's going to be fantastic. Ole Miss this year. We all know Trinidad Chambliss and that he won his court case. And the guy could win a Heisman this year. He's unbelievable. He's going to have fun targets, and it's going to look right. And since he's a quarterback and could win the Heisman, I mean, like, that's the focus of any conversation. Scary part if you're playing Ole Miss is their defense. I've talked about it before. I think it's going to be every kind of nasty. And they have one of the most, I'll say, talented running back rooms in America because they have Kewon Lacy, and that's enough. But it goes beyond that as well. They got a kid out of FCS who ran for 28 touchdowns last year. It's a kid from Southern Utah, Joshua Dye. He's 5'11", 200 and a few pounds, 1,800 yards at Southern Utah, 1,800 yards, 28 touchdowns. And they got Michigan State's leading rusher from last year coming in. So, yeah, the Heisman winner, a quarterback, we'll always talk that first. But when you have that defense and how I think you can mash him with the ground game, let's head out right. Do we have Brad Logan already? Okay, yeah, we're going to get Brad Logan on from Ole Miss Spirit. He writes for On3 and also the Talk Champions Network. It's just an interesting contradiction because when you look at Ole Miss, the passing game and Lane Kiffin and the play sheet flying in the air and et cetera, that's what we all kind of remember. Close your eyes and think of Ole Miss, and it's offense, and it's a big play, and the ball's in the air, and you see Lane in the visor. Like, you see all of this unfold, and you should, because quarterback, and he's that great. He was SEC Newcomer of the Year, and, like, again, wasn't even supposed to start. We all know that. He also was part of that ground game. And so when you got a quarterback who can do all that in the air and then go for 500 and whatever he went for last year, in addition to the other options, like, it's not just going to be drop back in Arena League football outside. It really looks like a deep, almost complete team. It really does. And I now look to with Lane Kiffin, I would be really worried about Ole Miss. As it is, if I'm playing Ole Miss, I'm worried about him, and I'm also kind of looking sideways at Pete Golding. I need to see how he does this as it unfolds. Last year, in the moment, it went really well, and it was challenging. He didn't have full staff. He didn't have, again, full attention. The distraction level could have been there, and they still got into the bracket and even advanced. So this looks sustainable, certainly for 2026. Let's welcome on right now, man who knows all about it, from On3, Ole Miss Spirits, where you're going to get him. It's Brad Logan. Brad, how's your Wednesday?
10: Well, it's doing well, and honestly, about 15 minutes ago, I just had a one-on-one with Pete Golding, and I'm here at the Mississippi Association of Coaches Convention in Flowood, Mississippi, and talked a lot about recruiting. 14 of the 20 commitments that Ole Miss has right now are offense and defensive line. They're really working hard in the trenches, and a lot of those players in Mississippi. That's one thing that Pete is really putting a focus on is the state of Mississippi, and not so much in the portal, and it's really got a lot of Kirby Smart, Nick Saban flavor to it, trying to get those the high school players. Whereas, hey, look, you won't have me argue anything that Lane Kiffin did at Ole Miss. One of the most successful runs, and I would argue maybe the most successful run in Ole Miss history with transfer players. But we're seeing that kind of shift a little bit. We'll see how that transpires on the field. But, yeah, great interview, and he's really excited about Mississippi recruiting. But I appreciate the opportunity to come on the show.
9: Oh, no, man, I appreciate the insight. And there's a bunch of stuff we're going to cover, but I'll start recruiting because anytime you're adding, and this happened on the same recruiting weekend, so I was like, I bet Ole Miss had a big man's weekend or something. There are two large humans from inside the state of Mississippi, Mitchell Turner and Ben Jarvis Shoemaker, big four-star, maybe trending to a five-star defensive tackle. You don't get a lot of those, and both of them are committed to Ole Miss, and it came on the same weekend. Just talk about that concentration, especially the interior of the line there.
10: Yeah, the funny part about that is Mitchell Turner's out of Louisville, Mississippi, Ben Jarvis Shoemaker out of Akron, Mississippi. normally big Mississippi State strongholds, and Ole Miss has done a great job of going into those areas and picking some really good talent. Ole Miss had Caleb Cunningham a couple of years ago, the top player in Mississippi out of Ackerman. That's only about an hour from Starkville. And then I throw in another name, Antonio Berry, a 6'5 offensive lineman out of Tupelo, Mississippi, another four-star product. So that's another really Mississippi State town, if you will. And so Ole Miss has done a really good job. Three out of the top five players in Mississippi have committed to Ole Miss. Now, they haven't signed anything yet. There are going to be other programs that try to come after them. But you like the position Ole Miss is in right now, number 14 in the country in regards to recruiting, which, funny part, that's only good for seventh in the SEC. That's how deep the conference is this year. But Pete Golding's done a really good job with 14 four-stars. That's the most Ole Miss has ever had. I'm looking at the on-three recruiting index. So it's been really good. They're really focusing in on, as you pointed out, the offensive and defensive line, with good reason. You look at Ole Miss's offensive line this year, and you're losing both your starting right and left tackle. So Ole Miss is going to be leaning heavy onto the portal. And you look at a couple of players, the transfer, Carius Kern out of LSU, that's already been in, but it's some legal issues. We could see Tommy Kinsler IV, the junior transfer, possibly start at right tackle and left tackle. The good news is Therese Davis has come along pretty well, the sophomore transfer, with Eden Wangoy, the redshirt sophomore transfer. So that's the position I think that everybody's kind of looking at. And Pete didn't say it today, but I have no doubt he does not particularly like the depth that Ole Miss has on the offensive line. They really went hard on the offensive line this year in recruiting.
9: You mentioned Antonio Berry. He's 17. He's 6'5". He's the biggest of the bunch, 6'5", 300. When I was in high school, a 17-year-old was not like he would have been on Georgia Championship Wrestling or Mid-South Championship. Like, is he going to be a guard?
10: Probably a guard.
9: Wow.
10: I don't particularly think. Yeah, you're probably looking at right or left guard for him. And he's someone that I was told from someone inside the program that maybe play a little his redshirt year. I'm sorry, his freshman year, but by his sophomore year, they're hoping he'll be a starter in day one. So he's someone that Ole Miss has a lot of big things they're thinking he can do on the field. So yeah, it's funny. You know, I had a conversation with a high school coach here just a little bit ago, and he says, "Brad, you know, 20 years ago, it's kind of what you said, Chuck, a 6'5", 300, that was unheard of. You're looking at guards back then were 6'1", 6'2", 260, 250. And so it's just a different day for sure.
9: All right. Before you were on, I was going through. I was like, we all know Chambliss, and we all close our eyes. We think of deep passes and the play sheet in the air and all that stuff. Kewon Lacy had one of the signature running back seasons of this century, the past 25 years in the SEC. And then they've got Michigan State's leading rusher. And then, if you can, talk some. Have you seen Joshua Dye? Have you eyeballed that kid? Because sometimes when you come from a lower level, it can be a size thing. It ain't a size thing with Joshua Dye.
10: No, he's a good-looking running back. He's a junior transfer. I've watched a little bit of tape on him. And people have disagreed with you, but if you're familiar with Fluff Bothell from Mississippi State, the transfer that's playing for the Bulldogs, he's very similar to him. And I think he's going to be a day one player. And I think what Ole Miss is doing on the offensive side of the ball, specifically at running back, by going after Mekhi Frazier, I think he's going to be an impact player as well. With Dye, Frazier, Shekai Mills Knight is someone that Ole Miss has high hopes for. He was a freshman last year. He's a big-bodied running back. Keith Joseph type running back from the play at Auburn from years past is what he looks like to me. And if you talk about, you know, is there a big enough, are there enough balls to go around, so to speak? They're doing their best to try not to just lean heavy on Kewon Lacy. You know, a couple of years ago, I don't have to tell you or anyone listening that Ole Miss went down to Florida with no running backs except Ulysses Bentley, right, and he didn't play. They were playing a walk-on Micah Davis, a walk-on wide receiver running back. That would prove to be the difference in the game, and Ole Miss would not make the college football playoff and finish 9-3. This year, it will not be because of depth at running back. So I do like Dye a lot and Frazier. I think what we're seeing is Kewon Lacy will get a baby of the carries, but they'd love to be able to have serviceable running backs that can come in and spell him, not get him injured, and not only just be serviceable, but someone that can come in and impact the game. And I think Dye and Frazier can do that. Not to mention, I think, you know, we'll see Chambliss run the ball too. I mean, that's something that Ole Miss will definitely lean on with him running the football as well.
9: last thing for you, and you don't cover Mississippi State, but I was talking about them before you came on, and I don't say this to be snarky or funny. I'm never casual with somebody's employment, but I'm assuming Jeff Levy is fired like sometime around Thanksgiving. Am I too assumptive there, or is that okay?
10: Well, I think, and I'll push back a little on that. I think when you look at their current roster and their current makeup, they have not got a lot of people recruited, or should I say committed right now. I think what we're going to see is Mississippi State come in late and really put the plug to a lot of different players. I'm not saying I agree with that tactic, but in regards to recruiting for this year, I think that's kind of what they're making up. That's just an outsider looking in. I think on the field, Kamario Taylor could be as good as any quarterback in the league. They got to keep him healthy. That offensive front was not great last year. I think they've done much better things defensively. They brought in some talent from the portal. But the biggest thing is getting Zach Garnett back into the fold. Cameron Hutzer just wasn't it for them last year as defensive coordinator. Having Garnett back, I know it's kind of a weird situation with him being a former head coach, but he came after Mike Leach passed. I thought he did as good as he could do. I mean, they put him in an unwinnable situation, but he's a great coordinator. And he was with Ole Miss last year and made a big difference on that Ole Miss defense. Having him back in the fold, I think there's a chance if things fall right with that schedule that State can get to 6-6, get to a bowl game. That definitely gets Jeff Levy another year. But you're right. They've got to recruit better. Sitting right now at 16 in the Armfree rankings, I don't think they'll stay there. They've got to inch up that just a little bit. I'll tell you this. They've got to beat Missouri. They've got to beat Minnesota on the road. That's the game for me. If they get to 6-6, that means they have to win that game. And they really need to win South Carolina game, too, to get to that 6-6 mark and get to a bowl game.
9: This guy knows from On Three, also Talk Champions Network. It's Brad Logan. I appreciate your insight, sir. Thank you.
10: Thanks, Chuck.
9: All right. It's a short break and continue next.
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1: I'll try to be all those things. I do appreciate Brad Logan, our truest reporter for Ole Miss, joining us. He's from On Three. And a lot of good conversation there that we never even made it to the defense. I got plenty of time. I keep saying that. Well, I don't know that I do. We got only just a couple of weeks. I was mentioning the lineup for SEC Media Days. We only got a couple of weeks. And it's in Tampa for the first time. They're working hard, by the way, trying to put together a big schedule of events and all this for, you know, any attendees, because they would like to host it again. It is not a very practical location. And the only way, if you listen to this program, won't affect you at all. The way it will affect you is, like, there are a lot of, if you're listening to another program in a lot of different places, Tampa is a long way away and it is expensive. And so this was not a friendly move from the conference to a lot of local radio stations. It was just not a, but it could be prohibitive, I will even say. Atlanta, at least the airport's there, and usually flights will be cheap. To Tampa, you'll fly to Atlanta and then to Tampa, maybe, or probably drive, and you're looking at it and going, yeah, I'm not going to drive there from Dallas. So that's just, it's when it's a little further flung, like when it was in Dallas 2 years ago, you're just not going to have the same media coverage. I had given them credit after the fact for the location in Hoover, Alabama. It actually wound up being the best environment for it. The event itself, number of attendees, technical requirements, I don't know, probably. Because there were a lot of issues most years in Hoover that maybe you didn't have in Atlanta or Nashville or Dallas or wherever else. But it was, as far as putting on an event and a party and a fun time and then it being accessible to the most media possible, Birmingham, Hoover, I will give them a lot of credit for that. Pete Golding, by the way, we were talking Ole Miss. His day will be on Wednesday at SEC Media Days. If we go back 11 years... talking about relative money earlier, and the $1 million that the Fiesta Bowl got from Sunkist in January of 86, not 87 when we all got angry about it, but in 86 they got it, but wouldn't just nobody care because the game didn't have any stakes and there was nothing on the line. It's a really good matchup between two great brands. Nobody watched because it was conference runner-up Nebraska, conference runner-up Michigan. But it was the first year of a five-year, $5 million deal to put a patch on the jersey, said Sunkist Fiesta Bowl, and that was it. Jersey patch. A year later, when it was for the national championship, we all paid attention. This new money, well, no, it already happened a year ago. We just didn't pay attention. Nobody cared. Now we care. And so they got called out. And you're money grubbing, and this has changed college sports. Well, it did change college sports. I can't say for the worse. Corporate sponsorship, more money. And my, here's why I think ultimately for me, I say I can't say for worse. What is the end result for me? On a Saturday, now I pay for it. But in 1986, it really didn't. I'm going to try to remember. I'm not kidding, folks. I think my cable bill in 1986, it would have been at my parents' house, and it would have been, I want to say, like $24 a month, and we got ESPN. So my end user result 40 years later is I do pay for it, and it's more than $24. But between the cable bill and SEC Network and everything else, I can watch virtually any college football game, any team I want. In power and G level, absolutely. In FBS, and I bet you I have access to 30 or 40 games a week at a level below FBS. Maybe one double A, maybe what FCS, whatever it is. And so that to me, and I pay for it because I got the cable bill and I have a one digital plus thing or the check or the extra or whatever it is, because ACC wasn't on. I thought it was going to be on Hulu. It was not. You have to pay for it. I was like, okay, I'll do it. So I've got everything you're supposed to have, and I can look and go, all right, well, this costs a lot of. But I do have the availability of literally every single game that I want. That all kind of started with the $1 million a year that after the first year we noticed, going into year two of it. Time going by, if you think in 2015, Dan Mullen, he signed a four-year, $17 million contract, which meant, and this was the big deal going into media days that year, the big catchy, snarky way to put it, when Dan Mullen at Mississippi State signed the four-year, $17 million contract, that meant someone was going to earn $4 million to finish last in the SEC West. Because at that point, with the divisions that they had, that every head coach in the SEC West, it was the SEC that at first had $1 million a year coach. And then the first conference where every coach was making $1 million. And they're in divisions, and now one of the divisions, not the East yet, because, you know, the East got Vanderbilt, and you know, they're not going to pay. At least they weren't, 2015. And even if they wanted to pay, he wouldn't have taken it. He was leaving. So Dan Mullen at Mississippi State, remember, to number one in America. And I don't think that had ever happened. They were the first number one team in the extended playoff rankings they were. Man, big times. And probably five or six games into the season, Mississippi State's undefeated. They had a huge win at home. Maybe week three, four, five. They beat Auburn and like kind of just suffocated them the entire game. Announced their presence with authority. I don't know. A few weeks later, the initial rankings come out. Well, they're number one. So they're wanting to keep Dan Mullen in the fold, and it's a four-year contract for $4 million plus. And that meant that everybody in that division, every last head, so somebody was going to finish last and it was going to be for this sort of, you know, unbelievable salary. It doesn't strike you the same now. Just like that $1 million, it seemed like when we're saying that Monster Energy, highway robbery, $20 million, it's not a lot of money. I don't know how long the Big 12 is committed to it, because as we said, I've looked. I mean, a bunch of places, and I even talked to Heath. I was like, hey, you're up there. Find out how long this deal's for. I can't find it anywhere. And he's like, yeah, that detail's not out. And that the $20 million part had not come out either. My belief is when you don't announce details, it's because they're usually not that impressive. And so the fact that the $20 million didn't get out, I think this literally, it was a not last minute thing. Monster came on as a corporate sponsor last like October, November. And they were really the sponsor of Big 12 wrestling. And when you look at some of the programs in the Big 12, like they've got tons of national championships in wrestling, but they've got their national titles. So they were Monster. It was their first college sponsorship ever, and it was a digital sponsor, and it was for wrestling. Well, this is a lot more. I'm wondering if this wasn't just a last minute sort of deal. Like, hey, it's $20 million more than nothing, and it's only for 1 year, so let's take it. If that's the case, there's no downside to it. I got out my crayon. I have marked my calendar. The Chuck Oliver Show returns to Harris Cherokee in Cherokee, North Carolina on Friday, July 10th. Now, that's when I'm going. It's so close. You can go to Harris Cherokee or Harris Valley River in Murphy, about an hour away. anytime you want. It's within the footprint of the Chuck Oliver Show for everybody. It's only a couple of few hours, maybe at the most, and you're on property in North Carolina at a place with great accommodations, golf, dice cards, slot machines, all of that, as well as the Caesars Sportsbook. 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

0: It's always college football time in the South. 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
1: Wednesday on the Chuck Oliver Show, dealing it out across the network. You know what it is. 9 states, 71 sticks. What a wonderful, wonderful blessing, folks. Appreciate y'all making that the case. When it comes to college football, I think the Alabama Crimson Tide, I don't think there is another program where expectations define the place quite like in Tuscaloosa. And we were talking yesterday about the current state of Alabama, and they're just fine. Mid-playoffs last year, they advanced. They won a road game in playoffs and then got to go to the Rose Bowl. But we all know what we know. And Alabama football, it was just more. It was better. It was elite, the best, the measuring stick, gold standard for about a decade and a half, and now it's not. Well, it's tough to be that now. And how Alabama got there by, I mean, stacking up NFL first-rounders like Cordwood, that's a really difficult way to approach that now, but it's still a really good roster. Speaking of somebody who can tell us about the roster, Cover Crimson is where you're going to get him. It's Clint Lamb. Clint, welcome to the show. How's your Wednesday?
2: It's going fantastic. How you doing today, Chuck?
1: Doing good, brother. I was talking earlier today about the work you put in, and it was work, and it was exhaustive, because, I mean, the rosters are bigger than ever, and you literally went player by player. Let's start with the most important part of this Alabama roster. Give me the evaluation, as you see it right now, July, like 3 weeks before fall practice, of Keylon Russell, because he's supposed to be the special kid, and if you have a special quarterback, it can transform a season.
2: Yeah, special talent. I mean, he's been a special talent. I understand at one point he was only rated as a three-star recruit, committed to SMU. But just watching him on tape, he's a guy who continuously got better throughout his high school career. Has the size or the length that you look for. He is a little bit lean or light, but certainly has the build, has the arm talent, has the mobility factor, the decision-making, the ball placement. Just everything that you look for at that position, he possesses. And not only that, but just timely playmaking. He can kind of do some things as far as extending both to create strain with his legs and with his arm, which is something that, you know, there's certain quarterbacks, they're just looking to take off any chance that they get. And then there's other ones who want to throw the football. But as far as the field vision, and as you're under duress or you're on the move, you got to have the ability to, get the football to the player when you see him. But you got to see him first and foremost. And he does a fantastic job of that. I just think with how we have heard about him developing behind the scenes, still has some work to do. I mean, obviously, he was a great decision maker in high school. College is going to be a little bit different. The windows are going to be a little bit more tighter. The disguise coverages are going to be a little bit tougher. But he's made tremendous progress and will need to continue to make tremendous progress. I'm sure there will be some growing pains should he be named Alabama starter. But whether it's Austin Mack or it's Keylon Russell, I think that the coaching staff and really the team in general feel really good about that position and where it's headed. And that's good news considering you just lost the first-round quarterback in Ty Simpson.
1: I've talked a lot about Crowell, the freshman. I've talked about what's left of Daniel Hill. Good for him. I don't know, Jenny Craig or whatever he did. But I haven't spoken much about A.K. Deer. And as I'm recalling, there was like a tug of war between Ole Miss and Bama for this kid, and he was viewed as a stud by everyone as well. Right now, as we're heading into fall camp, tell me, like, close your eyes. What is your vision for A.K. Deer?
2: I think you'll get some early opportunities. I think a lot of the guys, most of the guys in that room will probably get some early opportunities over the first couple of games because there's not one clearly established guy. And last year you saw they put a lot of their eggs in the Jan Miller basket in the preseason. They thought he was going to by far be their premier piece at that position. He ends up getting hurt before the season and then is trying out a bunch of different guys against Florida State and obviously against Louisiana Monroe and Wisconsin. And once Jam came back, he started to become that guy they expected, and then he gets hurt once again. And it just anytime he was not in the lineup or not 100%, they were trying to figure out, okay, who's going to lead this room? And so I think right now there isn't a clear-cut leader, which means E.J. Crowell is going to get his opportunities. Daniel Hill will continue to. Kevin Riley will continue to. But A.K. Deer is another one of those guys where – you know, he's a former top 70 recruit. He's got a lot of talent. It was pretty evident. I thought he could end up being a year one contributor for Alabama last year. But then once I got my eyes on him in the spring, it was pretty evident that he was not going to be ready in year one. And that's okay. That happens with certain guys, but you would expect a big step forward in year two. They're looking for more explosiveness. They're looking for more vision. You know, when it is there, you got to have guys who trust it and can actually take advantage of their opportunities. And I think A.K. Deer, from a vision standpoint, certainly brings a lot to the table. But he is going to be facing stiff competition because, as you mentioned, Crowell's ultra-talented. It's very apparent that the coaching staff is really high on him. I know they like Trayshawn Brown, the other freshman running back that they brought in. And then they got two guys who contributed last year who, for various reasons, they're expecting big steps forward this season for both of those guys, meaning Daniel Hill got banged up himself in the preseason, gained a little bit of weight, wasn't in as good a condition as you would like due to those injuries. He's now leaned up. He's playing more physical, a little bit more explosive, which he needed. And then with Kevin Riley, it's the exact opposite. He brings that explosiveness, but he was a little bit light last year. And so asking him to handle any sort of significant workload, certainly willing to be physical, but the frame was kind of holding him back a little bit. He's gained about 7 or 8 pounds, and so that should help him. So A.K. Deer, really talented kid, but he's going to be facing some stiff competition. So when he does get those early season opportunities, he's got to take advantage of them.
1: All right, so tell me, what's the right question? What did we miss about Lottie Brooks? Because he was a fine enough recruit, but he certainly didn't stand out in the Alabama class. And when I looked at him last year, I was like, I see a short, really skinny kid with some serious octane, but he's a 3-star, and okay. What did I miss about Lottie Brooks? Because that guy was making plays in the SEC.
2: Oh, extreme playmaker. And he had that on his high school tape. The thing about him was, number one, nothing from a size standpoint stands out about him. Obviously, this past season, he's about 5'9", 5'9 and a half, thickly built receiver. I think he's dropped a little bit of weight, which should help him. But it was the fact that he just didn't really play the whole recruiting game. You know, he didn't go and camp a bunch and get in front of these recruiting evaluators. A lot of what they put as far as their projections for him, it was all based on high school tape because that's all they really had to go on. I know that on three, when it was still just on three and not rivals, they watched him. They didn't have a whole lot to go on, but based off of the tape, they said this is a top 100 type of talent. And other places, they really wanted to see more from him as far as the testing and stuff before they felt comfortable rating him higher than a 3-star. But he didn't have any interest in that. Really, once Alabama, he really liked Alabama. Once they got involved in stuff, he just didn't take a whole lot of visits. He wasn't interested in any, you know, part of that, which I think for him in this day and age, I mean, that's a good thing. He was all about putting his head down and going to work, but that caused him to go overlooked a little bit. But if the coaching staff, I mean, I can tell you from the jump, I mean, they have been sky high on this kid. They felt like they were getting a 5-star caliber player, and he certainly proved that in year one, despite the fact he didn't have a high recruiting ranking.
1: Folks, this is graduate level stuff. I'm only giving you Clint for like 10 minutes or so. CoverCrimson.com. You go bathe in Clint, okay? You can get him there every single day, I promise. One more receiver, Sadarian Morgan. Can he be a high quality receiver in the SEC, or is he maybe a game wrecker?
2: Yeah, I definitely think he could end up being a high quality receiver in the SEC. There's not a doubt in my mind. Now, granted, you do have Lottie Brooks. You got Ryan Coleman-Williams, so they fully expect to kind of have a bounce-back season after kind of struggling last year. Was asked to play in the slot a lot. Isaiah Horton is more of an outside-only receiver. Jeremy Bernard was more of that Z receiver. You like to put him in motion, get him on jets. Big physical, and I mean, you know, thickly built receiver where he's almost like a running back for you. They'd line him up in the backfield. And that kind of left Ryan Coleman-Williams to play in the slot. He wasn't overly comfortable there. He performed a lot better playing on the perimeter as a freshman. And so now that they have Lottie Brooks as their full-time slot, they're going to be able to get Ryan Coleman-Williams back outside, which should only help him. But they're still looking for that wide receiver three. It seemed like it was going to be Noah Rogers in the spring. Obviously, he gets hurt on a day. They don't know when he'll be back in 2026. But in the meantime, that's presented a lot of opportunities for Derek Meadows, Rico Scott, and Sadarian Morgan. And one of the things I've said about Morgan, Derek Meadows is kind of more of that outside-only receiver. He's a big towering guy. He has the vertical speed you look for. But he kind of feels he's limited as far as creating mismatches. A guy like Rico Scott, he brings that Z slot ability, the ability to play both inside and out. But when you got Ryan Coleman-Williams and Lottie Brooks, and Rico Scott on the field, you're kind of lacking something from a size element. And so, you know, that's something that I think the coaching staff would really like to have as an element of their offense. So Darian Morgan has the ability to play on the outside or on the inside and be a mismatch problem, being 6'4", 226 pounds. Great as far as climbing the ladder, great at the catch point, you know, out-physicaling, you know, defensive backs, have to, you know, create, do a better job of creating separation. But even in contested catch situations, and him being young, he's still going to be super effective in that area. And I think you can play him in the slot and kind of, you know, protect him a little bit as far as, you know, scheming some things to get him open. But I certainly think they're expecting year one impact from him. I don't know if that will be as wide receiver three. It might be as a rotational piece. But either way, he's going to have a big year one impact in Tuscaloosa.
1: Last name to ask you about, Rayson Delgatti, because when I saw they were bringing in a kid from Cal Poly, hey, what do you think of him, Chuck? I was like, I couldn't pick him out of a police lineup. But I know that he's smart because Cal Poly is just ridiculous. And I said, he's probably undersized. Everybody loves Rayson Delgatti, and he couldn't have had the recruiting numbers coming out of high school, but people say, like, he'll chew your kneecaps off.
2: Yes. I mean, what they look for, obviously, for

0: brother. I appreciate your time. Thank you.
1: Absolutely. Good talking to you again, Chuck.
0: All right, Clint Lamb. He moves about his day. So, yeah, the kid comes out of high school. If you don't know Cal Poly, and I don't because I didn't go there, it is, what do they call it, the academic pressure there. I had a buddy of mine went to Wake Forest. I've talked about this before. My school, outstanding place to get a college degree. Absolutely. And some of the individual schools at my alma mater, engineering, vet school, et cetera, some of them just as good as you're going to find anywhere. But in terms of overall academic pressure, my school was in the great big 85% in the middle. There's 13th grade. Then there's the 85% where my school was. Then there's Wake Forest. All right. Then at like that level. And so if you're coming in as a sin, I was like, I know the kid's bright. And I also know that he's probably going to come in undersized because I didn't know a thing about race in Delgado. And I didn't even pronounce it correctly the first time or whatever, first few times. He's mean. He's aggressive. He's in a good football sort of way. And you're supposed to have that. You're supposed to have that guy who, you know, there's a defensive lineman who realizes, I might have just got lucky that the official is standing right here. Like, that guy's got a look on his face. Like, that's, everybody loves him. And if you're out there identifying a kid from Cal Poly, that has to be, doesn't it? It has to be a personal connection. It has to be a personal rec, a phone call, something from somebody who's like, yeah, we see this kid and you're a Cal Poly or we coach together or you know him or you're there now. And yeah, you need to get him. He can play. Everybody has had that. You're at whatever your lower either classification in high school or conference in college or whatever. And you're like, yeah, this guy can play like way higher than a bunch of his teammates. So Racing Delgado in the SEC, and as Clint said, it's a way higher bar in this conference, and there's a lot of confidence in him. I can tell you that right now. All right, short break, and we wrap up next.
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1: Just curious if throughout the Brennan Sorsby situation, if you supported Texas Tech at any point throughout that, if that changed, what may have caused you to change your mind on that?
2: Let me start off by saying I appreciate the question. I appreciate other questions that are probably going to come forth today. Today is not the time to address that issue. Today is about celebrating the upcoming football season and celebrating our 16 schools.
3: That's not edited audio. That's Brett Yormark, commissioner of the Big 12, actually saying that at what? Was he at commissioner's days? Oh, no, he was at media days. I don't think this is the time to address. No, this is specifically the time that was created to address this. That's why you're in front of the cameras right now. Holy smoke. I don't think this is the time. Really? What? Like, yes, it is. And it's why you're up there. Oh, my gosh. And he sort of, I don't want to say got away with it. Because if dude refuses to talk, I mean, can't make him. But dude refused to talk. But he was asked a question, and it was fair. There were other questions that did come. He's like, look, I understand you're going to ask these, but this is not the time or place. Yes, it is. When coaches post-game, I don't appreciate that question. Nobody in here had faith in us, and I'm like, it's not my job to have faith in you. I've heard that from coaches a bunch. There's not one person in this room that thought we'd come in here and win tonight. You're right, but it doesn't matter. I'm not supposed to support you. I have an opinion about if you'll win or if I don't think you'll win, but I'm not supposed to support you. Coaches who think that like a press conference, they don't understand this. It's not a booster club meeting. It's a press conference. This is not commissioner's days, or this is not the Big 12 convention. Because have y'all been to a convention before? I think everybody's been to a convention. You know what conventions are? Happy, happy, joy, joy. If you go to the auto show, if you go to the National Radio Resellers Convention, like whoever it is, it's all the best stories and the brightest outlooks. If you're at one of those survival places, it's kind of the opposite. You really need this stuff. You need a bunker and you need, you know, ready-to-eat meals. But everywhere else, if you go to a convention, that's when it's organized and staged and scripted and everybody says, united front, we're all going to smile here because we want the auto industry, the travel industry, the whatever it is we're here doing. We want it to seem that it's thumbs up and then we all win. I think Brett Yormark, he thought he was at the Big 12 convention. He wasn't. He was at a working media function. As such, called Media Days. I got to say, that is either, I got three choices. It's either just not very bright. And I don't think that's Brett Yormark. Like, you'd have to be very, very dense to actually believe that. For him to say this, you could be arrogant about it. And I say, and here's the arrogant part about it. The arrogant part is I'm going to give this answer and I'm going to sell it as if it's real. That's the arrogant. I'm going to look at a room full of working professionals who write down things for a living and then create stories from it. Like their job is to take in information and then to give accurate summaries online or in a actual magazine, like whatever it is. I'm going to look at a room full of people who are supposed to get truthful facts and statements and whatever and meld them together for content. And I'm going to look at them and say, I think you're stupid. Like, that's the arrogance. If he really believes it, then that means he's not bright. What did Jim Phillips? I think we have the most exciting collection of programs. You do? Or the third choice, because that was Jim, that was marketing. The third choice is he's really just pushing the company line, and he's treating this as if it's the Big 12 convention. I started to wonder about Kevin Warren and the Big 10 and why he got that job and how he got that job and how long he was going to keep that job. And it turned out he didn't keep the job very long. But Kevin Warren's about as close as I've seen to somebody and thought, you ain't bright enough to have this. Kliavkoff just didn't know what he was doing. See, he was ignorant. Kevin Warren, but in every other case, I don't know, Brett Yormark, you can't be stupid. And so you would have to be very dense. Your cognitive process is not firing if you actually believe that. And it could be the arrogance of, I'm going to sidestep this. Because he was prepped for that. All right, Commissioner, the next possible question is somebody asked you about Texas Tech. How do you respond? Well, Iowa. Okay, we're going to work on that response. And they crafted this. Hey, this is not the time. That's arrogance. And so I think that's what you got, as well as marketing. And a small sliver of arrogance, because I don't know that it really was his answer. Think of what he was. All right, say these words when you get asked anything about Texas Tech. It's going to wrap it up for today. Appreciate all our guests being here. Heath Klein, he'll be with us again tomorrow from Big 12 Media Days. Brad Logan, truest reporter for Ole Miss. He was here from On 3. Clint Lamb from Cover Crimson. David was here. You were here. Me. We're all going to take 22 hours. Come back this time tomorrow for more College Football Conversation right here on the Chuck Oliver Show.
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11: A better life with Dr. Sanjay Gupta.
12: There are lots of things you can measure to get an idea of how healthy you are at any given moment. Temperature, heart rate, blood pressure, just to name a few. But how about how healthy you will be and how long you're likely to live? According to a new study out of the University at Buffalo, two simple strength tests are pretty accurate at predicting longevity in older women. One is hand grip strength, and the other is how quickly people can stand up from a seated position without using their arms. By the way, I remember interviewing former President Jimmy Carter when he was quite old and being really impressed how he just popped out of the chair without using his arms. Not a lot of older people can actually do that. But I think the message here is that maintaining strength as you age is going to help you perform everyday activities, but also help you avoid injury and stay independent. I'm Dr. Sanjay Gupta, helping you live a better life.
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0: Sports Night. Here's Linnell Willingham.
1: Yes, indeedy. Yes, indeedy. Plus 101 Sports Night continues as we get you up to 3 a.m. Eastern Time with the youngest in charge, Linnell Willingham. Did I say that already?
2: I think I did.
1: We got a lot more to get to here in the final hour and change of the program. Remember, a bunch of different ways you can check us out. You can be like, y'all come up with some, I'll be honest, y'all my people. I rock with y'all. Y'all come up with some ridiculous-ass YouTube names. What the hell is Air Teeth Cali? What, you got air in your teeth? That mean you got a gap? I got a gap. You can see on the YouTube, I got a gap too, brother. We one and the same, man. Air Teeth Cali says, I sat in the SUV listening until I found this live. Then I ran in the house. Shout out to you, man, on 97.1 out in L.A. listening to us, Cali Cool. We had a lot more to get to here in the final hour. I have a confession to make. I'll do that. Coming up here momentarily, I'll do it now. And the reason I'm calling it a confession is because when I told the story earlier, a lot less people were listening. So it's really a confession now. People are going to start judging me. People are going to start pocket watching. I know how y'all get down. As a 28-year-old man who is single, the reason I go out, one, let me not even try to do some elaborate countdown. I go out for women. I go out trying to meet women. I'm trying to find the love of my life every time I step out this damn apartment. Are you kidding me? So this weekend, Saturday, I got invited to Darna. It's a club out in Arlington, Virginia, right? And I'm thinking, okay, go to Darna. I know the type of crowd that's going to be there. A bunch of beautiful Ghanaian women, right? Because the Ghana World Cup match was on. So I'm like, okay, my night going to start and finish at Darna. I got my ride share situation situated. We cool, and I can throw back as many shots as I could afford. And we'll get to that in a second, what could I actually afford. But no, get to Darna, and the parking situation was a little bit suspect. So it took forever for my Uber to get in. We eventually let us out. My boys are leaving the spot, though, trying to convene at another spot. And my one boy that I was with did the most rookie move ever. And it's not a rookie move because I understand what his intentions were. He's on the same type time that I'm on. Two of my boys, we're in a friend group of like six. Two of my boys went back in to collect their things on behalf of the other guys. And my one boy tried to go in with him, but he went in last. And he's a shorter fella. I'm about 6 foot one and three fourths. He's standing at a good 5'6", 5'7". And the security guard, like Roy Helu, Adrian, best man Roy Helu because he wasn't black. The Adrian Peterson stiff arm, my friend, not in his face, but in his chest, several times. And my friend, you know how drinks are flowing. You stiff arm a guy in the chest, he gets rowdy back. I didn't tell this part of the story earlier because I couldn't. But I can tell it now that we're the FCC clearances have passed. The dude, the security guard, basically is like, man, I'll air this whole thing out. I'm like, dog, whoa. You're the one that initiated the physicality. He didn't like that my friend had some very choice words for him once he decided to push him. That's here nor there. It's like 102 degrees outside at 10 o'clock at night. I'm sweating. I've already sweated my shirt through. Lucky for your boy, I carry a spare shirt. I'm prepared when I go outside. You don't find your wife sweaty. I'll tell you that. You find your wife with a spare shirt. So I keep my spare shirt on me. You know what I'm saying? I never go outside in the summertime with no spare shirt. We move from Darna to Lucky Bar. Now, Lucky Bar is a very well-known bar in D.C. You can catch a lot of athletes there. You never know who you can catch at Lucky Bar. People pop out to Lucky Bar. It was a $20 charge to get in. I wasn't for Lucky Bar because I knew what Lucky Bar comes with. You don't go to Lucky Bar to just stand around and mingle. You post up in a section and you people watch. People watch, I mean women watch. You scope it. You try to find, like I keep saying, you try to find the love of your life. At Lucky Bar, as we get into the bar, mind you, I had to pay $20 to get in. But then when we're in the bar, or we're in the section in the club, my friend taps you on the shoulders and says, yeah, bro, send me $120. What? What? Why would he mean send you $120? Why am I sending you $120? Because that's the price it costs for six people to split a bottle in a section. $4.50 minimum for a bottle, two-bottle minimum. It's nasty work. I'm in a section partying with people. Not really partying because I'm 6'2", 280 pounds. I can't get jiggy with it. It's nasty work in there, man. Moral of the story, I lost $140 this past weekend, and I'm never going to the club ever again. I am hanging up my jersey when it comes to the club. Any of you idiots out there that think you got money, oh, I'm popping it. If you, I don't care how rich you are. If you're stupid enough to waste your money in the club on a section, spending $1,200 for a bottle that you can get for $27.99, you'd have lost your damn mind. Final hour of power comes your way next. And WWE legend Big E going to join the program next here on Westwood One Sports Night.
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9: There are lots of things you can measure to get an idea of how healthy you are at any given moment. Temperature, heart rate, blood pressure, just to name a few. But how about how healthy you will be and how long you're likely to live? According to a new study out of the University at Buffalo, two simple strength tests are pretty accurate at predicting longevity in older women. One is hand grip strength, and the other is how quickly people can stand up from a seated position without using their arms. By the way, I remember interviewing former President Jimmy Carter when he was quite old and being really impressed how he just popped out of the chair without using his arms. Not a lot of older people can actually do that. But I think the message here is that maintaining strength as you age is going to help you perform everyday activities, but also help you avoid injury and stay independent. I'm Dr. Sanjay Gupta, helping you live a better life.
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0: dropping back, putting the show to bed, as we always do. I have no clue what Denton Day's got prepared, but normally it's good that way. Put the show to bed next.
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0: like some WNBA games better than NBA games, because I hate ISO ball, and that's not what happens in the WNBA.
1: No.
0: So, you know, it's almost like watching Princeton play, and I like watching Princeton play. Has she lived up to the hype? I think she's trending in the right way. I think she is an awesome player. She's kind of a bit of a liability on defense. But on offensively, she's one of the best five players in the league offensively.
1: Yes.
0: Defensively, she's not there. I actually think Linnell, and I think I said this to you before, I actually think she's a better passer than a shooter. And I love
1: Which
0: how
1: is
0: she
1: a scolding hot take, but I know what you mean, though. Look, this is the other thing that people don't get. She's this lights-out three-point shooter, or renowned as that. She's shooting 33% from the three-point line.
0: Yeah.
1: That's not great.
0: There's something going on with her stroke. I don't know if it's her back or her arms, but there's something going on with her stroke. But to answer the question about Congress, it is incredibly insane to me. And by the way, nobody did this for Jordan when Detroit was kicking his tail. Nobody did this for Jordan.
1: Could you imagine,
0: I do think she's targeted. She's not the only person that has been. Recently, Candace is another WNBA star that thought she was being targeted for her orientation. Now, she's not a white girl. She's a young African-American girl who was drafted third overall, I think. But she recently
1: And Jason, I got to let you run because you got some others up against on the line. But I it's hard for me to give any merit to the idea of racially based targeting. Like that, I just am not buying that, man. It's a league that's super diverse, a bunch of different ethnicities, a bunch of different sexual orientations. I don't buy that there's some sort of racial undertone to it.
2: There is something beautifully ironic. I'm just going to fire at the hip here with some of the people that started this conversation with these like lawmakers. They're the ones that have Michael Jordan as their GOAT, yet they don't want Caitlin Clark to have to do what Michael Jordan did, which is overcome the bullying of the Bad Boys Pistons. I mean, right now, if you think about it, in the broad term, that's kind of what she's dealing with.
1: Literally.
2: And instead of being like, fight through it and work through it and all these things, they're like, no, we'll get the Department of Justice to help you out.
1: It's ludicrous and unlike anything that I've ever seen in the world of pro sports. What do you make of Congress coming to the defense of Caitlin Clark? And has she lived up to the hype 3 years in her WNBA career? Sean is in Virginia wanting to check in. Sean, you got a minute as we're up against the clock. What's going on, man?
3: There you go, man. How y'all doing?
1: Welcome back from vacation.
3: I called the other day and talked to Denton about Trumpy Poo calling about the red card. I'm not a WNBA fan, but she has a best friend on there that's on YouTube that fights for her honor and stuff like that. So it's a whole thing.
1: Aaliyah Boston.
3: But just imagine, go figure that it's all Republicans doing this.
1: Oh, Lord.
3: For one, politics need to stay out of sports. That's my whole agenda. But just imagine if this girl wasn't a white girl and she was a sister. Do you think they would have done it?
1: That is for our astute listening audience to to toss and turn over. I appreciate you as always, Sean. Good hearing from you, brother. 310-840-4910 is the number. The one thing that I don't want to get lost in this, I wish we could just talk about her greatness more than the other BS. Like, I think all these other conversations, whether intentional or not, all of these conversations, to me, all they do is coddle. And it takes away from, she is a special damn talent, man. She can shoot the cover off the basketball. Great handle. You elite passer. Now, you probably couldn't guard Denton Day. But, I mean, offensively, there's no denying what she is to the sport. I'm eager to see moving forward now that, you know, Congress has come out with this. Will there be any retaliation to the bill? Or not the bill, the letter that was written. A bill may be next. A bill may be next. We're going to keep things on the W coming up on the other side of the break. Bob Myers trying to recruit LeBron via a podcast. That's next here on Westwood One Sports.
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22: Few people now have asked me about a TikTok trend that they've come across. It's called 75 Hard. The challenge was created by entrepreneur and author Andy Frisella, who calls it a, quote, transformative mental toughness program and an Ironman for your brain. So here's what it entails. Eat a structured diet with no alcohol, drink a gallon of water, read 10 pages of nonfiction, take a progress photo, and complete two 45-minute workouts, one of them outdoors, every day for 75 days. Quite a challenge. We asked CNN fitness contributor Dana Santis about this, who reminded us that sustainable fitness isn't about punishment or proving discipline through extremes. It's about building habits that integrate into your lifestyle in a way that feels supportive and repeatable. If you ask me, that's going to be the key to long-term success. I'm Dr. Sanjay Gupta, helping you live a better life.
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0: Sports Night. Here's Linnell Willingham.
1: Yes, indeedy. Yes, indeedy. 101 Sports Night continues as we get you up to 3 a.m. Eastern time with the youngest in charge, Linnell Willingham. Did I say that already?
2: I think I did.
1: We got a lot more to get to here in the final hour and change of the program. Remember, a bunch of different ways you can check us out. You can be like, y'all come up with some, I'll be honest, y'all my people. I rock with y'all. Y'all come up with some ridiculous ass YouTube names. What the hell is Air Teeth Cali? What you got, air in your teeth? That mean you got a gap? I got a gap. You can see on the YouTube, I got a gap too, brother. We one and the same, man. Air Teeth Cali says, I sat in the SUV listening until I found this live. Then I ran in the house. Shout out to you, man, on 97.1 out in L.A. listening to us. Cali cool. We had a lot more to get to here in the final hour. I have a confession to make. I'll do that. Coming up here momentarily, I'll do it now. And the reason I'm calling it a confession is because when I told the story earlier, a lot less people were listening. So it's really a confession now. People are going to start judging me. People are going to start pocket watching. I know how y'all get down. As a 28-year-old man who is single, the reason I go out, one, let me not even try to do some elaborate countdown. I go out for women. I go out trying to meet women. I'm trying to find

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0: Auburn's later tonight, 9 p.m. Eastern time, Jazz in a Wizards on the big four-letter network that sucks. Without further ado, we do the same thing each and every morning to put this bad boy to bed. Denton Day puts our show to bed. Play those sleepy tunes, Taz.
1: So I've not gotten your thoughts on the Taylor Swift, Travis Kelce wedding. You haven't really been on air since they got wed in what was totally all about love and not about showmanship. Did you break something?
0: Dude, I just broke these freaking earrings that I just bought this weekend. How the hell does the... They're fake, but...
1: Fashion Nova men's?
0: Yeah. No, no.
1: No.
0: I guess, no. They would never. I'm sorry. My thoughts real quick on their wedding. I thought it was stupid. The amount of people they got invited was like over the top, and it takes away the intimacy and specialness of a wedding. So.
1: But that's where our story takes us to, because Charles Barkley went on, I think it was a radio show in Phoenix, and they asked him about the Taylor Swift Travis Kelce wedding, and Charles Barkley got invited, and he declined. He listed a number of reasons, one of which was that he didn't want to dress up, which is like the most old man reason of all time, but I like really respect it. He's like, man, I'm not doing that. Yeah. But one of the other reasons was that he said he met Taylor Swift once and didn't know her. He met Travis Kelce before. Yeah, but literally that. He's like, I don't know you like that. That's the most Charles Barkley thing of all time, because the Taylor Swift and Travis Kelce wedding did feel like the old Hollywood reach around, but just in Madison Square Garden. And that was weird to me.
0: I think it's corny, bro. I thought their wedding was corny as hell. I hated, you know, how much interest there was in it. I don't think they're going to last.
1: I hope they last. I don't know that Taylor Swift, and this is just like, is like kind of a joke, but it's also not a joke. I just don't know that she has like real friends that are not in the entertainment industry, because she is.
0: Why did like, they go this route for their wedding? Like, who do you think this was, his idea or her idea? Her idea.
1: I do not think this was his idea. This was her idea. And like, she has friends in the entertainment industry, I think, but you know how hard it would be to be friends with Taylor Swift? Like, have you had science class with her?
0: Yeah.
1: To now?
0: Yeah. I mean, that's... Hi, Carlito says, Swift now has more rings than Charles Barkley. That's a good one.
1: I thought Chuck was married.
0: Charles strikes me as a bachelor.
1: He has grandkids.
0: Oh, well, that doesn't mean he's married.
1: That doesn't mean he's married, yeah.
0: I'm not saying what people...
1: yeah, he's been married since 89.
0: Oh, he's been married since 89?
1: Yeah. All right, let's put some respect on
0: Charles.
1: Why have
0: we, like, never seen his wife?
1: She probably does not want to deal with all the nonsense. Like, being a regular person married to Charles Barkley would be insane.
0: Okay, my clock froze for a second. We were almost screwed. Thank you to Mike. Thank you for your calls. Big E, shout out to you, brother. Denton, shout out to you for booking this for us. I'm gone again tomorrow. Drake Toll, next.
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16: A better life with Dr. Sanjay Gupta.
17: They say consistency is key, but sometimes you just got to switch it up. A new study out of Harvard School of Public Health found that varying your exercise routine could add years to your life. What exercise someone did didn't matter much. What did matter was that all the exercises together worked all the muscle groups in their body. Now, an added benefit to changing things up is it can help you push through the plateau effect. That's when your body gets so efficient at doing something that you actually stop getting better at it. And we know from previous research that specializing in any one sport at a young age can make someone actually more prone to injury. And as experts we talk to point out, even elite athletes switch up things with their workouts, making sure to target strength, cardio, flexibility, balance, and doing that every single week. I'm Dr. Sanjay Gupta, helping you live a better life.
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0: one Dr. Dre. I
1: played this on piano during COVID.
0: Damn. Did you acquire the skill during COVID?
1: Yeah, it was when everyone was picking up bread making, I found a keyboard, and I started learning to play the piano.
0: It's the reason that AJ DeBance is in the NBA is because of COVID. He never would have worked as hard. Speaking of AJ DeBance, him and Darren Peterson in one of the most highly anticipated summer league matchups of all time, they're going to lock horns.

0: so close to Friday. You're almost there. But until then, you get to hang out with us until 9 o'clock today. I'm Elijah Campbell. He's Northeast Columbia resident Preston Thorne. She is UFO survivor Jen Jensen. Jen had a more interesting morning than we did.
1: For sure.
2: It's kind of fun to see the what I now learned is the SpaceX launch going kind of south to north on my drive-in. That was fun.
0: Yeah, see, I'm glad you learned that because the video you sent us, I'm like, oh, Jen's about to get abducted by an alien this morning.
1: E.T. is here.
0: Yeah, E.T. is here, and E.T. is about to take our producer. And would this make great content? Yes. But would I be worried for Jen Jensen's future? Also, yes.
2: Yes, I think I'd be worried more about the aliens. I'm pretty tired. I was up most of the night with a sick dog. So I think they would probably say, you know what? She's too cranky. Let's just put her back.
0: They abduct you, and you're like, what do you want here? They're like, well, okay, fine. Wow, what got into your Cheerios like, this morning?
1: Not this one.
0: Okay, back down you go. Beep. And they send her right back down.
2: Yeah, but that was kind of fun to see. I know some people have seen the SpaceX launch before. I didn't know what it was, so like I sent a note to my son who also saw it, and he said, yeah, that's what it was. That's cool. Some have seen it. I just hadn't before, so that was neat.
0: See, I'm glad you had the wherewithal to text your son and be like, hey, have you seen this? Because I'd have been like, well, that's it. That's E.T. or that's a nuclear bomb, and we're all gone. We're done for.
2: Yeah, exactly. No, I tried to at least be a little bit positive first, but it was interesting.
0: Better person than me. But Jen Jensen not abducted by aliens this morning.
2: I'm gonna put something on, you know, on Facebook or something. Marked safe.
0: Marked safe from possible extraterrestrial invasion.
2: But yeah, I think that's fair.
0: However, I would like to imagine that it is E.T. that's driving that.
1: Okay.
0: It's just funny visual for me.
1: Even when we say SpaceX, I'm like, okay, I don't know. I still don't know what this means. I guess I know what it means, but it's just odd just having things launched into the world without. There was a time we would stop the presses and have a whole thing about people going into space. Now it's just like, oh, yeah, no problem.
2: Yeah, it is a little odd that it's so regular. It's cool, you know. I always heard that, yeah, when you grow up, there'll probably be like flying cars and things. And, okay, we don't have that, but we do have things flying.
0: We do have a lot. Yeah, we have a lot of different things that are flying.
1: That's true. We didn't get the car part, but drones, SpaceX, we have done well in the flying utilities.
0: Yeah, I think some of the things that they said that you would have in the future, maybe back in like the 80s or whatever, probably less ominous than actually what does exist. I'm afraid we do live in a time with man-made horrors beyond our comprehension.
2: Yeah, amen to that. But yeah. I'll make my quick confession before we get into like real sports content. E.T., never seen it all the way through.
1: Solid.
0: Whoa!
1: It's good.
0: Never all the way through.
2: I've probably seen 10 minutes of it, so I guess that's something I need to do. I know.
1: Jen, oh, wow. I'm here to tell you I just made the same confession to my wife maybe 2 weeks ago.
2: Really?
1: Nope.
0: Yes, Spider-Man memeing right now? Yeah. Both have not seen E.T. all the way through?
1: Nope.
0: Oh, it didn't make my top 10 earlier this week, but it is a sentimental favorite of mine. Also, okay. My mom loved the movie so much, my brother's middle name is named after one of the characters in the movie. Or was the inspiration. Not named after. I think that was the inspiration for one of the movies.
2: Wow, that's some serious commitment.
0: Yeah. His middle name is Elliot.
2: Okay, yeah. I do at least know that much.
0: Yeah, so he wasn't like named after like the character, but the inspiration for the middle name came from.
2: Wow, that's pretty cool.
0: So, but fantastic movie. Also, great ride at Universal. And then you enjoy
2: road
0: the
2: trip
0: ride more.
2: And movie viewing party.
0: I would absolutely partake in that. That would be a fun summer activity. That would be a blast. We're going to have a blast today because you want to get optimistic, Preston Thorne?
1: I do.
0: Does this warrant putting on the garnet glasses? I think it does.
1: Does it?
0: I think it does because I love metrics and we love our pal Phil Steele. And when you peruse through the magazine, you will find the close game regression. Now, he considers close games being, you know, one score games or I think within 10. He's got a certain threshold of what considers a close game. And he counts each team by the net close games you have. So if you have one close win and four close losses, that's three net close losses that you have, right? South Carolina has a net of 2. So that means they lost 2 more close games than they won in 2025. And teams that fit that bill, that profile, have a 70% chance of having the same record or a better record. 70. Does that make you feel a lot better? If you put the Garnet glasses on, or if you don't have them on at all, does that make you feel better about their ability to end up having a significantly better season?
1: I hear the statistic. Yes, it does make me feel better about the season because I do believe that it will be improved based on that metric. I get it. The only catch is that a better season could be 6 wins.
0: Yes.
1: And I don't know if 6 wins is enough to satisfy the bloodthirst in Columbia right now.
0: Would it be good? Yeah, would 6 wins be good enough? I'm starting to think no.
1: No, probably not. No. I think we can let's say that.
0: Yeah.
1: Early game. No, nah, yeah. 6 games is not enough. So, yes, they can improve. They can make up those 2 games in that regression, right? They could get those 2 games back and be net 0 as far as close wins are concerned, and that still only gets them to 6. And I don't think 6 wins is going to be enough to make up for the 4 wins that we just previously had. Now, we will forget a lot, but I'm not sure if we will forget 4 wins just on the basis of you getting 6 wins.
0: Right, the next season, because then we have start to have the real consistent ceiling discussion, right, as to what your program can be, especially given the context of who it is that you have returning on here, right, who is going to be on this team for one last season. I think that also really matters throughout the course of this type of discussion and evaluating the program. But one thing that does at least make me feel better about is that we're not going to have the same season. We're not going to have 4-8. I see that and I'm like, okay, well, it's not going to be that much of a disaster. I can buy the 70% number and think that this won't be a complete disaster. Maybe a little disappointing. Yes. Last year, I think, was a disaster. 4-8 is a disaster. Losing a game in the way that you lost to Texas A&M, losing a game the way you lost against Alabama or against LSU. I'll even throw Missouri in there, too, because I thought you had Missouri on the ropes at a certain point in that fourth quarter. And even Ole Miss, you had a chance. I wouldn't say that you blew the game or had Ole Miss on the ropes or anything, but you had a chance, despite not playing your best football at all against a college football playoff team on the road, and just found a way to get yourself out of that game. And obviously that's why Mike Shula got fired. But I don't think we're going to be in disaster territory. I know that is a very low bar, but I think for a lot of South Carolina fans, if you can have anything close to guaranteeing that it's not a disaster, I think that's going to be at least good for the psyche going into the season.
1: Well, this is where the Garnet glasses come in, because if you have your Garnet glasses on, you could say everything you just said, because the Garnet glasses not only affect my eyes, but they affect my ears, right? So when I put the Garnet glasses on, what I hear you say is that this team was in a lot of games, and now that they are a year older and that they've improved on their offensive staff and that their quarterback is more comfortable and their wide receiver is going to be has another year behind them. I hear you saying that all of those potentially close losses turn into close wins because of experience. That's what I hear you saying when I put my Garnet glasses on.
0: Now, Garnet AirPods.
1: Right. I don't know if that's true, and that all depends on your psyche, how you know, your level of belief in the staff as you go into the season. But every coach sort of says, I mean, you know, Dabo was infamous was that 2 years ago? He was like, you know, if we'd have just made 5 different plays, it would have been, we could have had 3 more wins. It's like, yeah, but that's not how it works. You know, it doesn't work like that. You didn't make the plays. So there are reasons for optimism. If you look at last year, if you're saying that last year was such a disaster, which it was, all of those things were bad, and yet and still, they were still in these games. You hope that that means things would change a little bit this year.
0: Mm-hmm. And now we can take the Garnet glasses off. Okay. Now we'll get real with ourselves.
1: All right.
0: Now that I have no sense of color in my eyes now, it takes a while for the retinas to readjust. When you look at what happened last year and why you lost a lot of those one score games and why the fourth quarters of your games last season and your losses were such disasters, how much of that do you think is fixable with experience, and how much of it do you think is fixable with some type of roster turnover? Like, we could look at the Missouri game. You had the ball at the 1 yard line with a chance to be able to punch it in and be able to really take control of that game. And Rasul Faison gets absolutely lit up like a 4th of July firework on a block, on a, you know, a block attempt. Wasn't much of one, but got lit up to the point where you end up having to take a sack and then a touchdown's out of the picture.
1: Stop right there. Okay. Two instances why that play might be different this year. One, maybe the offensive coordinator does not call that play, right?
0: Yes.
1: It was clever, and the offensive coordinator from last year, Mike Shula, could have said it was there if, but I despise when offensive coordinators say that. If it was there, it would have been okay, but it wasn't. So maybe the offensive coordinator this year just decides, hey, I'm just going to run the ball. Or maybe I'm going to take my 240-pound quarterback and run some sort of quarterback sneak with it and get a yard. That is also on the table. Two, there's a new running backs coach. And maybe this new running back coach does not put what is provably his worst blocker in a situation where he has to block. That might also be a situation where I feel like Stan Drayton is it has better control just from reading what he thinks about offensive philosophy.
0: Evaluating players.
1: I just don't. If you know that this is the play that's called and you look out there and you say, no. Put whoever in. Because you're locked in. You hear the play call. You may not even agree with the play call, but you're saying, all right, well, if they did make that call, I know Rasul does not block very well.
0: We can't have him out there.
1: And this is not, at this point, it's not Rasul's fault. It's your fault. Because you're asking him to do something that he doesn't do well. So maybe even on that play that you're talking about with the changes in the coaching staff and philosophy, maybe we'll have a more successful outcome.
0: Let's go to another close loss. Let's go to the Alabama game.
1: Mm-hmm.
0: Defensively, you got on a few plays. Still played well in that game because you made Ty Simpson see some ghosts that he ended up seeing the rest of the year, right? The poltergeist of Ty Simpson's psyche carried over the rest of the season. But you do fumble on the last drive. Does experience and year-over-year change maybe help that outcome?
1: That's what we're hoping. We're hoping that when the last situation, because you can't forget that we've seen number 16 make big plays on last drives in big moments.
0: Yeah.
1: We've already done this, so we're not saying that he's not capable of it. He just wasn't able to do it last year, and then we have to look at as to why. And as I was positioned from yesterday, the offense was not able to finish the game. Yes, the defense let up a last drive touchdown, but the offense never finished that game. And so maybe the offensive coordinator is able to finish this year.
0: And lastly, the Texas A&M game. We'll just use the entire second half, not a particular play in the fourth quarter, but the entire second half. Does roster turnover and year-over-year experience keep that result from happening?
1: Again, I think I go back to coaching staff and where we figure out like, hey, we will figure out a way to slow this thing down and get us out of here with the dub.
0: Because that was the one I think that probably hurt you the most from a psychological standpoint, even though it was later in the year when you're already fighting and scratching and clawing just to get 6 wins. But before we get to the next segment, today I'll be doing top 10 TV shows. So for the first segment, honorable mention. Now, and also with a clear clarification, SpongeBob SquarePants is the greatest show ever made. Now, I'm not going to put it on this list, but because I'm doing big boy shows, big boy, big girl shows here, right? SpongeBob's in its own tier. It is still, to me, the funniest thing on TV that I've ever seen, and I still quote it on a daily basis because mentally, somewhere back in here, psychologically, I am still 12 years old. But honorable mentions for big boy shows. Frasier, Criminal Minds, Pros versus Joes, Love is Blind, a little bit of a guilty pleasure there. Also, there's a psychological angle that makes it a little interesting, too. Portlandia, Severance, Black Mirror, and The Office, and The Simpsons. I'll throw all of those in the honorable mentions, and I'll get to number 10 in the next segment. But coming up next, we have our first bowl projection of the year. Athlon has South Carolina in a bowl game, but on the other side, I'll tell you what that destination is. And is that an acceptable outcome for the Gamecocks in 2026? We'll tackle that question next year on the Early Game.
3: 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The Game Network. Columbia, Charleston, Florence, and Myrtle Beach.
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1: Old Cherokee Road at Belfry Drive. We do have a report of an accident. One other to let you know about, Two Notch Road at I-20. 97 for the high today, 96 tomorrow. We could see a stray afternoon thunderstorm today and tomorrow. And both of these days, it is humidity is going to be intense and heat index potentially at 105. So do be careful for the next few days for sure. Right now, it is starting the morning at 78.

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0: Sports has a bowl projection. And I think what their bowl projection is, if this comes to fruition, Nostra Athlon, if this comes true, then I think this is a really good Rorschach test to determine how Carolina fans feel about this team and the possibility they have that lies ahead of them. And that is the Music City Bowl against Nebraska. Now, before we get into how we would feel about that, we did ask this for our poll question at 107.5 The Game. Our poll question of the day yesterday. Athlon has the Gamecocks facing Nebraska in the Music City Bowl. Would you be satisfied with the season if that was the end result? And we have a real split. Now, the options are yes, no, and depends how we get there. I think there's a big if on how we get there. But 31.6% said yes, they'd be pleased with that. 32.9% said no. 35.5%
1: wow.
0: Say it depends how we get there.
1: A three-way split.
0: About as good of a three-way split as you're going to find on a poll question. We got 76 votes, and there's 6 hours to vote on this, so I'll retweet it again from our account. I've already retweeted it, so it's on my feed too. But at 107.5 The Game, would you feel good about the season if you knew that it was going to result in a Music City Bowl appearance against a team like Nebraska?
1: There's a couple of different questions. But first, let me ask you this. Music City Bowl, what is historically a team that plays in the Music City Bowl, how many wins are they historically having?
0: Before 2020, I would say historically you are sitting at the 7-win mark.
1: Okay.
0: After 2020, I would say you're sitting at the 8-win mark.
1: Okay.
0: Maybe even 9, depending on how other things in the,
1: what changed?
0: In the league shake up. The Nashville Sports Council started funneling a lot more money in there and lobbying for bigger efforts. In Nashville, they want the Music City Bowl to be kind of like what the Cotton Bowl is, where it's in the playoff rotation. They're trying really hard. And, of course, they built that new stadium because it's going to host a Super Bowl in, like, what, 2031? As a city, it has grown to the point where they think they need to get bigger sporting events. They want the reason they built that this new stadium is not just to get the Super Bowl in a few years. They did it to also get a men's Final Four. They also want the Music City Bowl to be a larger part of the bowl discussion in the college football postseason.
1: All right. Well, this is where I have to, I think maybe, and let me speak for myself, but maybe somebody might be speaking for somebody else also. Maybe I have to update what my thoughts are about the Music City Bowl, because when I hear the Music City Bowl, I hear 6-7 type of seasons. Maybe seven win season. This ultimately sort of disappointing, moderately mediocre type of season. But what you're telling me is 8/9 is a different story.
0: Yes, and I think to me the Music City Bowl a decade ago would have been like.
1: That's where my mind is.
0: Used to be a pre-Christmas bowl game, too. Mm-hmm. This past year, it was played on December 30th between an 8-win Tennessee team and like an 8 or 9-win Illinois team. So it has raised its profile a little bit. But like when I was young, like for example, I've been to one Music City Bowl in my life. That was in 2008. Me and my stepdad at the time went and saw Vanderbilt Boston College.
1: That's exactly what I'm thinking.
0: And that was Vanderbilt's first bowl win in like 30 years.
1: That's what I'm thinking.
0: Right? Like, and that's what I always grew up thinking of the Music City Bowl being. And that game was a pre-Christmas game. And it was cold as all get out. And it's one of the coldest I've ever been in my life. But I was remember being at that game. And that bowl's kind of just an afterthought, right? Yeah, we'll say it has raised its elevation a little bit. It's mostly in large part by the efforts by the Nashville Sports Council. And I would even say, like using 10 years ago, a really good example, the winter of – actually, no, this would have been like – I know it would have been 2016 because it would have been like New Year's – the day before New Year's Eve in 2016 going into 2017 – that year, Tennessee was expected to be a top 15 team. They had aspirations of winning 10 games. They beat Florida. They beat Georgia. Lost here to South Carolina. Lost to Vanderbilt. And those are the two games they were favored to win in. And they got beat in both of those, and it kept them from winning an SEC East title. And at Tennessee, if you beat Florida and Georgia, that should be your ticket to the SEC championship game. the fact that they played so poorly down the stretch and end up having to play in the Music City Bowl to play Nebraska, no one cared.
1: And that's what, and that's again the profile of the Music City Bowl. It always feels like it's a team that falls down to the Music City Bowl as opposed to plays up to it. And it always feels like a team that has to settle for like, all right, we're going to go to the Music City Bowl. But if you're saying 8 or 9 wins, then I don't think so. But more importantly than any of that, the Music City Bowl is awesome. Nashville would be a cool place for people to go visit, have fun for a little bit of bowl time. But this would be the Preston Thorne game because I would have to either put up or shut up. Because after this game, I could no longer make fun of Marcus Satterfield. I could no longer make fun of Lonnie Teasley. And most importantly, I could no longer make fun of Matt Rhule if we lost this game to Nebraska. So
0: this would mean something for you.
1: This game would mean a lot for me. This would be ultimate bragging rights for Preston Thorne because there are three people on that Nebraska staff who I have ultimately decided should not be coaching Division I college football. And if they beat us,
0: oh, buddy.
1: I'd be losing my bits. All my shticks would be gone.
0: You'd be in a dark place.
1: It'd be three of my consistent shticks out of here. So that one would be difficult for your boy.
0: I would have to send a call after the game and be like, hey, man, how are you taking it?
1: I got the material left.
0: Do you need a buddy? Like, this is tough. This is a tough spot.
1: I can't make fun of Matt Rhule anymore. I no longer can reference that terrible play that Marcus Satterfield called on the goal line against Tennessee. Lonnie Teasley, can't say anything about any of these guys if we were to lose to Nebraska. So that would be a personal matchup for me, only for the content. I'd be like, come on, man, we got to
0: win. Oh, that's the Bit Bowl right there. They would have to change the name from Music City Bowl to Bit Bowl so fast. But I think, Preston, I've got this idea of what I think I would be cool with for this season. It has to be a post-Christmas bowl game. None of this independent or Liberty Bowl BS in Memphis. This has to be a post-Christmas bowl game, preferably within a day of New Year's Eve or after. And it has to be against a Big Ten opponent. Because if you look at some other games like Ole Miss a couple of years ago when they fell short of the college football playoff, did play Duke in the Gator Bowl. And they beat the lights out of a Duke team that had a majority of them sitting out because they were transferring or whatever. But it has to be, you have to be able to take part in the Big Ten SEC rivalry that goes on in the postseason. You have to be able to play in a game that is important enough, one of the more important ones outside of the college football playoff. The Music City Bowl might be that this year. It could be because of the expansion of the playoff. The Music City Bowl is there with the Florida Bowls, like the Citrus Bowl and the Relia Quest Bowl. It should still be the Outback Bowl. But I think that's something, if I just want to lay a ground rule right now that I will tell myself, yes, context and nuance will take effect. But I think if I'm going to put a blanket statement on it, play a Big Ten team in a bowl game that is played close to New Year's Eve or New Year's Day. And then I think I could be happy with that. Number 10. My favorite shows of all time. I gave you the honorable mentions. Number 10, Game of Thrones.
1: Prestige shows.
0: You want to know my hottest take? The ending is better than people think. It was rushed, and the last season was rushed, and that made it worse. The pacing is my only problem with it, not how it actually ended. I was cool with how it ended. The pacing sucked. Only for the last season, though. Everything else leading up to that, some of the greatest television you will ever see. So that is at number 10. Coming up next, though, time to revive a bit. This one can't be beat with a loss to Nebraska in the Music City Bowl. But we're going to run the ball. Coming up next.
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1: Just one accident, Old Cherokee Road at Belfry Drive. And that forecast, it's a hot one for the next couple of days. 97 today, 98 tomorrow, 96 tomorrow. Stray afternoon thunderstorms are possible both days. And heat index up to 105, also possible the next couple of days. We do start the morning off right now at 78.

0: Reverse Analytics, because it is talking season and football season is closer than you think today. It's time to do what, Brent Key?
1: Run the ball.
0: Oh, that's right. We are going to run the ball. And before we even get into the nuances of what South Carolina's running game is going to look like, we've already touched on a lot of that this summer, this offseason already, about personnel, maybe running style. I thought we'd at least go ahead and look at the first obvious change in the running game, and that is the new offensive coordinator. Mm-hmm. A new offensive line coach helps with that too, but I think having a new offensive coordinator gives us at least a way to look at a track record of somebody who has been calling plays in college football since 2015. And what do his run games look like? How have they progressed? Have they regressed over time? And I wanted to look at what they obviously average per game, per carry, and what the distribution of labor looks like in a Kendall Briles offense's backfield, right? If you go and look at 2015, obviously that offense broke a lot of records. 327 rushing yards per game. They ran for 327. As a team, they ran for 6 yards per carry. They had three dudes carry the ball over 100 times. None of them were NFL guys. Two guys rushed for over 1,000 yards. Neither of them were NFL guys. You ever heard of Shaq Linwood and Johnny Jefferson?
2: No.
0: If I made those names up, would it surprise you?
2: Maybe.
0: I didn't make them up, though. But I like to keep you on your toes. The top two guys averaged at least 6.8 yards per carry. That's explosive. In 2016, they ran for 241 per game, 5 yards per carry. Again, three rushers carried the ball over 100 times, with one of them going for over 1,000 yards. That's Terrence Williams. Four rushers at least averaged 5 yards per carry, including the quarterback. And four dudes were gaining 50 yards per game on the ground. Incredible balance there. In 2017 at Florida Atlantic, as a team, they rushed for 285 yards per game and 6 yards per carry. Two rushers did carry the ball over 100 times, but they gave the ball to Devin Singletary 301 times that year. One of the greatest college football running backs I have ever seen over at Florida Atlantic. He ran for almost 2,000 yards. He was at 1920 and scored 32 rushing touchdowns. 32 rushing touchdowns. Even then, Greg Howell, who was the second leading rusher, carried the ball over 100 times, picked up 6.5 yards a carry, and ran for 740 yards that year. So even then, it wasn't what you would consider balance, but you had an extra threat in the running game. In 2018 at Houston, they ran for 216 yards per game, 5 yards per carry. Two guys carried the ball over 100 times that year, one of them being quarterback De'Eriq King. Running back Patrick Carr ran for 868. King ran for 674. Both gentlemen had over 5 yards a carry. In 2019 at Florida State, only 141 yards per game, almost 4 yards per carry. Cam Akers was the only back with 100 carries that year. He did run at least 100 carries. He ran the ball 231 times, but had an almost 1,200-yard season, one of the reasons why he got drafted as high as he did. Then you go to the Arkansas years. In 2020, they started off slow, 151 yards per game. Treylon Smith and quarterback Felipe Franks were the only players on that team that rushed the ball over 100 times that year.
2: Felipe Franks ran over 100 times?
0: Felipe Franks.
2: Whoa.
0: I think now some of that might be sack numbers.
2: Yeah, I hear you, but I just don't think I never thought of him as a running quarterback.
0: Even if he got sacked 30 times, that means he's rushing it 70 times, which is something you would not have foreseen with Felipe Franks. And the offense, minimal rushing success. But the next year, they had some dude named Rocket Sanders. Both running backs they had and quarterback KJ Jefferson ran over 100 times that season. Four players had over 500 rushing yards.
2: That was the year I would position that Kendall put Clayton White in a blender.
0: Yeah, in 2021. Mm-hmm. And then 2022, 237 yards per game on the ground, 5 yards per carry. Rocket and KJ Jefferson both over 100 carries that season. Rocket had over 1,100 yards on 6.5 yards per carry. KJ Jefferson had 640 yards that season. Explosive run games those last 2 years at Arkansas. In 2023, he's at TCU. And at TCU, from 2023 to 2025, the best year they had was 154.5 yards per game on the ground. The best season was 4.6 yards per carry. That was both in 2023. Every single one of those years, too, they only had one running back carry the ball over 100 times. Knowing all of that, Preston Thorne, What does that make your perception of how Kendall Briles teams traditionally run the ball?
2: Well, it seems as if he, though he's known for more of a spread type of offense, obviously with the lineage from his father and that offensive style, they still run the ball more of a spread you out to run the ball type of thing. What I wonder is that those TCU years, yes, he was the coordinator and he was the play caller, but also Sonny Dykes is looming, right?
0: Yes.
2: And I just always think it's very difficult. I think that's why we said the Arkansas years, I think, are the best indicator because they're most recent and they're also when he had the most control of the offense.
0: For sure.
2: Even though TCU was recent, it's just difficult to be a coordinator under a coordinator.
0: Yeah.
2: You know what I'm saying?
0: Under a play caller.
2: Even if he's not directly saying anything, he's in your, like the angel or devil in your ear. It's like, I need to call something that would please Coach Dykes here.
0: Yes.
2: And that's always just going to be your thought process. So I would focus on the Arkansas time period. And during that time period, most importantly, the quarterback is an integral part of the running game.
0: He's not afraid to run the quarterback, which makes me feel that that's the one thing that I saw where I'm like, oh, I'm excited about that. Like, I'm excited about the idea. Like, Derek King was the second leading rusher on this Houston team. Derek King was a good running quarterback. You look at Arkansas, KJ Jefferson, good running quarterback. Also, big fella, mm-hmm. right? Not afraid to run him as much as some of the other running backs that they had. And he had a couple of really good running backs on that roster. I think he's not afraid to spread the ball around. And even in years in which you don't have a dude, there's still a method of being able to get multiple guys carries and be productive, right? Before this segment, how many people knew who Shaq Linwood is? We were a long way removed from 2015, right? It's been a long time since I heard the name Shaq Linwood. That was a guy that ran over 1,000 yards, was incredibly successful. Baylor had 2,000-yard rushers that year, and they threw the ball over the yard. But you look at other teams, too, even in the year in which Devin Singletary shattered Conference USA records, they had a backup running back run over 700 yards. That was still the backup option. And I think that is what bodes really well. If there's anything that's going to make me excited about South Carolina running the ball this year, it's even though we don't know what you have in the running back room and you don't know what the division of carries will be, you still have a really good, really, really good coordinator in terms of divvying out carries and finding the best way to be able to utilize what could be a crowded backfield. I don't know if it's going to be loaded, but it's definitely crowded. Number 9 on my list of favorite TV shows of all time, House of Cards. I will put an asterisk there, House of Cards, for like the first 4 seasons. It does kind of suck after that. But the first 4 seasons are some of the most gripping television I have ever watched in my life. And mentally, I end the story at a certain point and I don't acknowledge what happened after. The same way people that like The Godfather don't acknowledge The Godfather Part 3. That's me with the ending of House of Cards.
2: Fair. Very, very fair. A phenomenon. Also, ugh.
0: Then there's the whole, Kevin Spacey thing. Again. Yeah, we're going to separate professional from the scandal. We'll give you a soccer update coming up next.
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9: Now, the one thing that you will not see the rest of this tournament is the United States going through. Instead, they are going home. And they don't have far to go home because they hosted the thing. They get to stay home.
10: Yeah.
9: With no hardware.
10: And everybody has to make a choice about, like, what do you do with all of this soccer energy that you've now stored up? And you have to take it somewhere. So it was good that there was a night off that you can recalibrate. But, man, the discourse has overflowed on the state of the game of soccer. And everybody seems to have an opinion on this conversation that I've been seeing being had, I don't know, for a decade at least.
9: Yeah.
10: And now it's just resurfaced again because of this elimination.
9: And the tournament itself was not a failure for the United States. The way that you went out was a colossal failure to me. I think the manner in which you got beat, in way, that was not a competitive game. And your golden boy, your prodigy, pulls himself out of the game.
10: That's tough.
9: Elects to not play hurt. And immediately afterwards says, well, now I can rest. Well, good for you, pal. I'm glad you can rest. That's great. That's why you didn't play in the Gold Cup last year.
10: Yeah. You can and rest. There seems to have been a clearance given to all of the pundits, the soccer folks, where they are now having a field day on Christian Pulisic. I don't know whether they were protecting him before or whether the gloves are off now, but I would say I have not seen much favorable content.
9: No.
10: In terms of Christian, and that's been very interesting to see.
9: I did see one tweet.

0: yesterday. I'm not even going to give it the credence, but it was somebody who covers the sport and says, I see a lot of people who don't really care about the sport now feel the need to dump all over the United States team. Like, look, I think everybody enjoyed the ride. I think everybody, the consensus is that we are thankful for that this happened. But you know what? I am a taxpaying United States citizen. I can be a little displeased with how you played in that game. I can be a little displeased with the effort given in certain parts of it and the way in which you lost in the brain fart that happened to give up the third goal.
1: This is a problem that I think niche sports have, is that you can't want us to be on board, and then when people get on board, you don't want all the stuff that comes with it, which could be some blowhards and it could be hot takes and it could be, but that's part of the conversation.
0: Yes. That's part of being a big sport.
1: That is part of being a big sport. And I think sometimes niche sports, they want all the good stuff that comes with it, the attention, the admiration, the money, but then they don't want all the other things that come along with it.
0: Yeah. You can't have it both ways.
1: You can. And that's just part of the deal.
0: And then we also have some discourse online about the affordability of youth soccer in this country, and I think that's also maybe number one issue.
1: Yeah, and again, that is a conversation that has been had for a long time, but with the prominence of this team, it's brought the conversation back up to the forefront, and I think it's a fine conversation to have. I don't know whether it's going to change things, but it is worth having a conversation.
0: Yeah, I don't think it will change things because there's too much money to be made on scamming parents out of giving thousands and thousands and thousands of dollars to these youth organizations that don't actually end up developing some of them. I know nothing in life is for free, but you look at how they do them in other countries, it's a lot different. And I think that's a good place to really begin, is just changing how you approach youth sports in general, right? I think it's one of the reasons why the rest of the world's kind of catching up with the United States in basketball too. Got to change your approach in some way, shape, or form. Today, France and Morocco play at 4 o'clock, first quarterfinal game. That one should be a banger because those two teams played in a semifinal in 2022. Morocco showed they're for real. France has two of the best players in the world. They have Kylian Mbappe and Ousmane Dembele, who did win the Ballon d'Or this past year, which is the global best player in the world. France is the heavy, heavy favorite to win this whole thing. Morocco maybe gives them a scare. That's a 4 o'clock today. Should be,
1: I'll be checking
0: fun.
1: That out.
0: Number 8 on my list of favorite shows of all time, Gilmore Girls.
1: Okay.
0: Do you like clever dialogue, Preston Thorne?
1: Yes.
0: Do you like clever writing?
1: Yes.
0: Do you like a show where you don't have to know exactly what point in the show you're at and you just pop it on and it's great background noise?
1: Yes.
0: Gilmore Girls is your show.
1: Okay.
0: Do you love character development?
1: Yes.
0: Do you like real life situations?
1: Yes.
0: Gilmore Girls is your show. Underrated.
1: On the CW?
0: I think they do replay some things on the CW. It is a Netflix mainstay.
1: Okay, all right.
0: So it's pretty easy to find there.
2: Yeah, I'm trying to think where it was on the network.
0: I can't remember where it originally aired. My older sister loved it. That's where I first watched it growing up. Then I'd watch it more later on. But Gilmore Girls, number 8, hour number 2 of the early game. That's next.
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2: Accident reported, I-26 westbound there at Augusta Highway. That's exit 111 on I-26 westbound. 76, not going to happen for a while. How about 97 for the high today? 96 tomorrow. Heat index potentially both days of about 105. We could see a stray afternoon thunderstorm both today and tomorrow into Saturday. Really up through the weekend, those chances for showers and thunderstorms will be on the increase. Starting off your morning at 78.
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0: Hour number two of the early game starts right now. I'm Elijah Campbell. He's Northeast Columbia resident Preston Thorne. She's UFO survivor Jen Jensen. At least it sounds more fun when you put it that way.
1: Like it.
0: She just saw the SpaceX thing flying across the morning sky.
1: Can't just see something that is in space. That is, at any other time in human history, you'd be like, what is happening? Now it's like,
0: Now it's whatever. But imagine seeing that like 300 years ago.
1: Don't have to go back that far, my brother.
0: Actually, maybe just 40 years ago.
1: Yes. We don't need to go that far back.
0: A lot of UFO sightings. In this country. A lot of UFO sightings. But yeah. We've been hitting up a lot of college football national storylines. Before we get into that, though, we do have to go to the AAA heating and air phone lines. Because you remember our pal David, Preston.
1: Oh, yes.
0: He's the one that had the conundrum of, do I go to the game? Do I sell the tickets? David decided to go to the game against Belgium in Seattle. And now we're going to get the review because David's on the line with us right now. Good morning, David. Welcome back. How are we doing this morning?
11: Doing great, man. But now I know the secret to not having to wait long when you call the sports talk is go to some massive sporting event, and then everybody wants to talk to you, man. It's awesome.
0: It is. You got to experience something that I don't know anybody in my life got to experience. Even if it didn't end well, it's still a once-in-a-lifetime experience.
11: I tell you, it was amazing. And it dawned on me while I was in there, I have never been to a huge sporting event involving the United States playing as a nation. Mm-hmm. And it was very, I was not expecting it because I never thought about it in those terms. But, I mean, to have, there were very, very few Belgium fans there in comparison. There maybe, I mean, 5% would be pushing it. I mean, we're talking 70-something thousand. They had set a record of attendance for that stadium for anything, and it was almost all, I mean, like 98% United States fans. And the cheering and the, you know, the togetherness and, you know, cheering for our country is just something that's kind of what drew me to go out there, seeing that on TV, not just at these various stadiums in the country, but just people watching and getting together and cheering for the United States as one was kind of something that we haven't been seeing a lot lately. Mm-hmm. The camaraderie and everything, and it just kind of drew me out there, and it was like that, and it was really cool. The chants were awesome. There was one in particular that I thought was really, really intimidating and really cool that I think that the Gamecocks could use at Williams-Brice. Basically, the whole crowd starts out saying U.S.A. kind of like a kind of slowly with, you know, distance between the letters. And then with each time they say it, it gets a little quicker. To the point where, and it takes a little while to get there, but it builds this momentum, and to the point where it's like USA, USA, you, and I think USC, they could do that. And I'm telling you, when you got that many people doing it, it had to be extremely intimidating for the Belgian team and fans. Not that it mattered in the end, but I mean, it was. I was like, man, because you could see the team respond and everything changed, and they started playing with more energy during those moments. But I just thought that was one of the coolest parts of the entire experience.
0: David, my biggest question here is how loud did it get? How loud did you get when Malik Tillman did score from that free kick outside the box?
11: Man, it was an eruption of just pent up kind of, I mean, it was still the first half, but it was like people were just wanting that ball to hit the back of the net, and it felt like it took forever, and they were already down a goal. And so when it happened, it was just an eruption of elation. I think the only thing I could compare it to, because I'm kind of a Clemson and a Carolina fan. I've got a couple degrees from South Carolina. I'm from Columbia. But I went to Clemson my freshman year, and it was Danny Ford's second the last year, and I kind of became a Clemson fan for a long time because of that. But I was at the national championship game when Deshaun Watson threw the pass to Hunter Renfrow.
0: Oh, yeah.
11: And when the moment that he caught that and, the 40 years or so of Clemson fans not seeing a national title from 81 to 2017 or whatever it was. Everybody just erupted and was looking for somebody to hug and just jumping up and down and making lots of noise. That's the only thing I could compare it to as far as anything I've witnessed personally. And it was just one goal, but yeah. It was pretty cool.
0: That's awesome. Yeah. David, I'm glad you got to experience it. I'm glad you chose to go to the game. I think even with the result, I think you made the right decision, my man.
11: I agree. And thank you for taking my call.
1: Of course, man. Appreciate it.
0: Looking forward to hearing you again this football season.
1: Glad we got a chance to follow that saga. That was cool.
0: Absolutely. Yeah. Always appreciate the call, David. That was great. Got to experience something really, really cool. Now, if you are a Miami football fan, you probably got close to that elation that he mentioned if you went to the national championship game, but you got Fernando Mendoza'd.
1: Yeah.
0: His legacy play happened against you and Carson Beck'd at the end of the game, but it was a 13-3 season. Miami got to the national championship game, and I think a lot of people are back on the bandwagon of Miami is back. And out of all the storylines in the national scene in college football this year, Miami's going to be a really big part of that because they do return some of your better players. You return Mark Fletcher at running back. You return Malachi Toney at receiver. Those guys are some of the most exciting players in all of college football. You had a saga. You went to Lawsuit City, got involved for Darian Mensah to be able to leave Duke and come to Miami, one of the better quarterbacks in college football. They have it at the skill positions, but they lost a lot to the NFL draft, including two defensive linemen. They're some of the best defensive linemen in college football in the first round of the NFL draft. You lost some offensive linemen that were some of the best in the sport. They dominated the line of scrimmage. That's how they got to the national championship game. They dominated teams like Texas A&M at the line of scrimmage. They dominated Ohio State at the line of scrimmage. They were able to take care of business against Ole Miss at the line of scrimmage. And they went toe-to-toe with one of the best offensive lines in college football in Indiana. They're going to have to replenish a lot of that. So I'm dubbing this Preston Thorne program year for Mario Cristobal in Miami. Not only do you have to follow it up, but you have to follow up by replacing some really important players at the offensive and defensive lines. And on the offensive line specifically, they're looking to do a lot of that with some of the backups. This is an old school way of building rosters and continuity, is by having guys who are backups and didn't get as many snaps because they're playing behind NFL guys to get reps the next year. This is a program year, a development year, but also doing that while you're still in the window of competing for a national title.
1: So I won't put my garnet glasses on, but if I had orange glasses on, you would just be singing music to my ears, because the problems that you specifically laid out just happen to be the ones that their guy in charge is qualified to fix. So
0: he's a line guy.
1: He is an offensive line dude through and through, and also a tremendous recruiter. Now, when we talk about things on the field, maybe game managing, those types of situations, that's not his strength. But if you're telling me that the only thing that's holding this team back is offensive line play and being able to develop offensive linemen, they are perfectly suited to continue building for that program, because that is what Cristobal is there for. That is what his right-hand man, the little guy, Alex Mirabel, his offensive line coach, is really funny if you ever see them. Mirabelle's like 5'4". He's been coaching with Cristobal forever, and those two are offensive line dudes. And
0: high of mind.
1: Mario Cristobal would rather die than put an offensive line that can't block on the field. So they will be able to block. Can they throw, catch, pass? I don't know. But the problem you laid out, they specifically have the guy that can fix it. So that all sounded like good news to me.
0: And I think Mario did do a really good job last year of kind of exercising some of those demons.
1: I agree.
0: That kind of plagued him in terms of game managing. I think he is one of the more fascinating coaches in college football, because he's always been able to recruit. The guy could sell water to a fish, right? He's got the ability to be able to build a roster. It's always been, can he get past the hump? And sometimes it's been because of decisions in game management that has held them back. Notoriously, the game against Georgia Tech in 2023, I believe it was, where they ran the ball instead of taking a knee, fumble, and then Haynes King marches down the field and Georgia Tech ends up winning it. The most avoidable loss maybe in the history of college football. I think he's exercised a lot of those demons. To his credit, it takes evolution as a coach to be able to learn from those mistakes and build your program to a certain spot where you keep it at a level of competitiveness and then changing yourself to get over the hump that has kind of plagued you.
1: Yeah, because even in that situation, the reason why they were there in that situation is because Mario Cristobal sees him and his team, himself and his team, as a bunch of tough dudes, and he was going to decide, we're going to run this thing out instead of just taking a knee, because he didn't feel like that was the manly way to win a game. And so
0: his machismo got in the way.
1: Yeah, it got in the way. And so he's been able to curve that a little bit, come back to earth, coach within the paradigms of what a head coach would do. So, yeah, I would be interested. Now, Does Malachi Toney have another year of 100 catches? I mean, is that possible? I don't know. That seems impossible, probably.
0: If you're Darian Mensah, one of the things that's going to draw you to be the quarterback at Miami was the fact that that guy's there. Oh, hey, we're having trouble on offense? Okay, well, how about we press the easy button and let's give the ball to Malachi Toney and get out of the way.
1: And also, it is also worth noting, if you're not familiar with the story, Malachi Toney, a local South Florida legend, but was only rated as a 3-star guy, was apparently too small, not fast enough, couldn't do all the things.
0: Oh, his 24/7 high school scouting report should be framed and put in the Smithsonian because of just how poorly it aged.
1: Not tall enough, not fast enough, doesn't know if he'll be able to handle big-time football. 100 and some odd catches later, trip to the national championship, I think whoever that was proven wrong.
0: Easiest question I'll ever ask you. Do you think that was correct? A correct assessment?
1: Yeah. It'd be really tough to get a job as a scout after if that's on your jacket.
0: Oh, I would be begging the website to take that down. Burn it. Just say, no, we didn't scout him.
1: So, yes, he'll be able to recruit, and he's drawn the fence around South Florida. You're right. I think it is a program here. Is the U back? We'll see at the end of this year. But I think all signs indicate that this might be for real.
0: Because they're going to be heavy, heavy favorites to win the ACC this season. Can they take care of that? Can they avoid some of the bad losses that they had in the season that made it to where they had to sweat it out on the selection Sunday? Can you avoid that loss at SMU? Can you avoid that loss to Louisville? That will be seen this year. And if they're able to take a step forward, then I would say it is a program year for Miami. Before I get to my number 7 on my list of shows, we did get a text in the Firehouse Subs text line. Richard says, good morning. Game of Thrones is my number 1 all time. He's seen all 8 seasons 7 times. Power Book Ghost running number 2, then Sanford and Son, and then in any order, Different World, The Cosby Show, Fresh Prince of Bel-Air, Martin, Family Matters, Everybody Loves Raymond, and The Pit.
1: Very solid choices. Solid. Nice variety of choices. Mm-hmm. Did you say Power Book 2 as number 2? Did he say that?
0: Power Book Ghost Running number 2. Yeah.
1: Okay. All right. Okay.
0: Not familiar.
1: That's in the 50 universe of his show. So that's in that universe, but it's an off-spin of the Power series.
0: It's a good list there, Richard. I like that. But number 7 for me, South Park.
1: Okay, long running,
0: always timely.
2: Yep.
0: Maybe some of the hardest I've ever laughed at a television show has come from South Park shows.
2: And so many things that are just so wrong, but funny.
0: I'm telling you. Yeah. I grew up, it was me at ages 13 through 16, I was in the best time in the history of the globe to be a 13 to 16-year-old boy.
1: That feels like, that's definitely target audience.
0: South Park in those years too, buddy. Buddy. Oh, very quotable. So I have South Park at 7, Gilmore Girls at 8, House of Cards at 9, Game of Thrones at 10.
2: That is eclectic when you have the Gilmore Girls next to South Park.
0: Oh, it only gets a little stranger from here on out. Coming up next, though, it's the early game morning meeting. We have a Preston Thorne exclusive, and I'll tell you why next.
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2: Earlier accidents have been cleared, so that's good. And the forecast, it's going to be warm. 97 today, 96 tomorrow, and of course, both of these days expecting a heat index potentially to hit 105. Stray afternoon thunderstorm today and tomorrow are possible. Afternoon thunderstorms possible on Saturday. Showers and thunderstorms Sunday and Monday. Lots of potential for that activity, especially with all of this heat. But by Sunday, we should be in the 80s. Right now, 78.
25: Elijah Campbell and Jen Jensen.

0: love lists, and we also love Preston Thorne exclusives, because you know what? I didn't play college football at the University of South Carolina, nor did I play at any of the other 15 Southeastern Conference institutions.
1: Neither did I.
0: Jen Jensen didn't either. Jen went to Butler.
1: We're well known for our football program.
0: Well known for football.
2: Yet and still, my claim to fame is Northeast resident.
0: Little did you may know, Preston Thorne's not just a Northeast Columbia resident. He also played football at South Carolina, meaning he got to play in some of the toughest road environments in America. So today we will combine Preston Thorne's expertise and lists for today's morning meeting.
3: Good morning. Good morning. Good morning. Repeat after me. Today will be an awesome day.
0: Yeah,
3: let's go.
0: I'm on vacation after today.

0: someday. All right, lists. Preston Thorne, you played in the Southeastern Conference. You've been on the sidelines, on the field. You got to hear these environments. Now, when things like college football video games come out and they do the rankings of the toughest places to play, I'm always curious how much they actually consult people that had to play in those environments as opposing players. But we get to pick your brain today. What are the three toughest places to play in the Southeastern Conference?
1: I'm glad you said three, because that's about what I had, because some of these places don't bear worth mentioning. Vanderbilt, Kentucky.
0: Vanderbilt didn't like that was a disgusting stadium that before the renovations of the last 4 years hadn't been touched since 1984.
1: Not raucous environment at all. The opposite.
0: No.
1: I would say a noon game in Vandy. Not a lot happening.
0: It's a cartwheel, not even a cakewalk.
1: Not a lot going on. All right, number three, the people in the purple pants, the fake Death Valley. Up in Pickens County, Memorial Stadium, Clemson, obviously always going to be something that is a lot of stakes to the game, rivalry, things are happening.
2: Got to walk around the cow patties, you know, that kind of stuff.
1: There was all kinds of stuff happening like that.
0: Yeah, avoid the landmines.
1: A lot of traffic going into the stadium. It's very difficult. It's kind of like process to get in there. There was the 0-4 fight. So that did happen, was a very raucous environment. And contrary to what people say now and how everybody later was like, oh, I was so scared for my life. All you got to do is watch them videos. Those people were into it. Everybody was into it.
0: Got the people going.
1: Yeah. Later they can go back and say, oh, it was too much. And it was a travesty. Watch the video. People were into it.
0: It's like when you get in an argument with somebody and you say some of the gnarliest stuff that's been built up inside you, but you've been having a social block that keeps you from saying this thing to that person. You think it feels good at the moment. You're driving home and you're like, oh my God, I'm such a jerk.
1: Maybe when it came to their senses later, but if you watch in the moment, everybody was into it. Number two, the real Death Valley, LSU. Very intimidating at night. You were there last year. Last year, you could probably see, I don't know if necessarily the stakes of that game were necessarily high enough. Also, there was the Brian Kelly of the whole situation.
0: Crowd turned on about halftime.
1: So the fan base might have been in a different place. But when we played there at night. I believe we got up ahead. Early shout out to Troy Williamson, called one of his 90-plus yard bombs that we just said, hey, Troy, go deep. Throw it to Troy. He caught a touchdown. We were up on him early. Tide started to turn. I believe they completed like a screen pass. They took it to the house, and it was on after that. One of the craziest things I think I've seen, I saw a person at the LSU tailgate with a live chicken. It was not good for the chicken.
0: I was going to say, I don't think the chicken survived.
1: The chicken did not survive. I will say that. As the buses were pulling in, live chicken.
0: You saw it in its last moments.
1: Yes.
2: Oh no.
0: That's like a morbid reality Reddit thread to witness.
1: Real life saw that. Also, Mike the Tiger by the visitors locker room. The base level on a tiger's growl is something that is incomprehensible when you're right there next to it. Is immediately you know, like, oh, there's a reason why humans have guns, because there's no way that me against this beast is not going to happen.
0: Mismatch.
2: And even if it is contained in a cage, I would imagine that doesn't matter.
1: It's
2: scary.
1: Very, very intimidating. It works.
0: It's like these metal bars don't look like they're any match for that tiger. That's the only thing separating us right now.
1: Not cool. Not cool. So Mike the Tiger. But number one, and the surprise, and I've said this all the time, and anybody who was there would also agree, Little Rock Memorial Stadium. Played Arkansas, not at Fayetteville, but we played them in Little Rock. I think it was like a homecoming for Lou Holtz or something along those lines.
0: Okay.
1: And we were playing in Memorial Stadium. I believe max capacity is like 45,000, and those 45,000 were bringing it. It was the loudest environment. When you have people talk about, like, I couldn't hear, you literally could not hear the person standing next to you talking in that environment. I don't know whether it was something because it's an old school memorial type of stadium. One of those like World War II stadiums that are built all across the country. Really cool place, but the loudest environment that I had ever been to in that moment. So for me personally, Little Rock Memorial Stadium was the loudest, most intimidating environment that I've ever played in.
0: Now, was there something that separates the fan rowdiness? Now, you alluded to the decibel level there.
1: Mm-hmm.
0: Was there any type of fan behavior that might have maybe separated that?
1: No, I think they were on their best behavior. They were just cheering for their team. I don't remember
0: loudly.
1: I just don't remember them. I don't remember them necessarily cheering against us as much as they were really just pig suing consistently, you know, calling the hogs and doing all. It was pretty wild circumstances in there.
0: I will say, being at like SEC tournaments and games involving Arkansas several times in my career, does feel like you have walked in on a cult meeting that you didn't get invited to. And everybody else is calling the hogs, and you're just sitting there like,
1: That's a fair assertion.
0: Yeah. Okay. I felt like, you know, to a much different degree, like Tom Cruise and Eyes Wide Shut. I'm like, oh, I'm not supposed to be here.
1: I will say this. It doesn't, and I think this is more so on fan behavior, but if we're just talking venue, and I think you might could attest to this, I think Tennessee is the most intimidating venue.
0: It is.
1: Just because you feel like you're in Gladiator Stadium because it just goes straight up to the sky. You cannot, it's almost as if you can't see the sky outside of the stadium.
0: It's massive. When you're down at field level, yeah, you can't see over anything.
1: You don't see over anything, and that's really, really, really difficult. So that would be my venue as the most intimidating. But as far as everything involved, number three, Clemson. Number two, LSU. Number one, Little Rock Memorial.
0: Specifically, Little Rock Memorial. Number six on my list of my favorite shows of all time, Arrested Development.
1: Okay.
0: Now, I like The Office. The Office got an honorable mention. But in terms of like that dry humor type deal, there's nothing more cleverly written in a comedy and that hits that fast than Arrested Development. I have one more on this list that's a comedy I think is maybe a little better at the long game, but Arrested Development, one of the funniest shows. That's a comfort show for your boy.
1: Better in its second, like it lives on.
0: Yes.
1: Than it was more popular in its living on than it was when it was out.
0: For sure. For sure. I didn't watch it when it was out, but I have caught up since. Coming up next, though, we're going to get more of what Preston's favorite NFL team is going to be. We have another exercise for Preston next.
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0: traffic noted, I-26 eastbound between Lake Murray Boulevard and Bush River Road. And a warm forecast. We've been talking about that. 97 today, 96 tomorrow. Heat index potentially 105 for both of those days. Stray afternoon thunderstorms are a possibility today and tomorrow. A little more on the increase for the weekend. Showers and thunderstorms possible on Sunday as well and even into Monday. But we will get into the 80s.
1: 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Whoops, whoops.
2: It's the hottest free agency story of the summer. No, I'm not talking about where LeBron James is going. This is bigger than that. This is a bigger deal. This is a bigger mystery because, you know, at least Shams Charania tweeted out that, you know, LeBron's pretty much dwindled his options to Cleveland, Miami, or Philadelphia. But we don't have even three options for this free agency. Shams Charania can't get inside info on this one. Neither can Adam Schefter, because the fandom free agency of Preston Thorne is still in its infancy, and we're still trying to find out which team is going to steal the heart of Preston Thorne for 1 year. These are one-year deals. And for Preston Thorne, we've already gotten to the first part of this exercise yesterday. Now, we decided to change up the criteria a little bit in terms of how much he wants to bandwagon. So instead of using the history of teams that have won in the NFL all time, we just narrowed it down to 1982. So this is the Preston Thorne era of the NFL.
3: Mm-hmm.
2: And he said on a scale of 1 to 8, 6 is a preference. So the teams that were in tier 6 that are a match so far, the Seattle Seahawks, the Dallas Cowboys, the Minnesota Vikings, the Miami Dolphins.
3: Continue.
2: Okay. He was deep in thought there. But today, we're going to go to more stylistic preferences. Because Preston Thorne, you like teams that do what?
3: Run the ball.
2: And I decided to look at the amount of rushing attempts last year and tier all the teams by rushing attempts. How run-oriented.
3: Turn it to 11.
2: Are these teams? So on a scale of 1 to 8, you're full on 8.
3: Let's go 8.
2: He's going 8. And I think you're going to be awfully pleased with the teams that are in this tier. Now, this is a smart way to do this because usually the teams that are the highest on this list are teams that are winning in games.
3: Tend to win games.
2: So your teams in tier 8, the Buffalo Bills.
3: Jack, what's up?
2: The only exception to this rule, the New York Giants.
3: Don't love that.
2: Don't love it. The Baltimore Ravens.
3: Could be interesting. New.
2: Uh-huh.
3: Very, very much. This could be something that is interesting to see how this develops with the new year.
2: And they have one of my favorite types of rushing attacks. A well-done RPO attack where the quarterback is also very involved in that running game. And for the second straight match, the Seattle Seahawks.
3: All right. Out of that class, I'm going to go ahead and eliminate the Giants. I'm going to eliminate one every day. So I'm going to eliminate the Giants. So if the Giants show up anymore, we can just go ahead and eliminate them. So the Giants are eliminated. Could be fun. Cam Scatterboo is cool. We'll see how that works. But I am intrigued with the idea of cheering for a team who is desperate. And I really do feel like the Bills and Ravens are desperate. We are on the cusp of winning something. The fan base is frenzied. Something has to happen for one of those two teams this year. So those are two possible candidates where fandom all year might not be very fun until the AFC Championship, where something has to shake for these two teams this year.
2: Now, this is one thing that I would give as advice to anybody that is still in the mean streets of the dating world. Are you prepared to have your heart broken?
3: I am.
2: So running the risk of getting your heart broken should not. And I would tell people, if you really want what you're looking for, there is an inherent risk of that level of heartbreak. More so when you shoot for the stars, right? When you shoot above the class and you try to outkick your coverage here, you better set yourself up for, or not set yourself up, prepare yourself for potential heartbreak, especially when you get so close. The Buffalo Bills and Baltimore Ravens have lost some playoff games in some of the most excruciating manners. Buffalo Bills, it was them turning the ball over left and right in a game in Denver, in a game in which, in a playoffs in which they did not experience Patrick Mahomes, that didn't have Joe Burrow, that didn't have Lamar Jackson. That was supposed to be the year. That was heartbreaking. Jack Veltri can attest. That was heartbreaking. The Baltimore Ravens completely fell off the face of the earth last year when Lamar Jackson wasn't 100% available and a lot of other things happened, and their whole situation forced their championship window to close a little bit more. But they're both, it's both teams with windows that are fast closing.
3: And that's appealing. That's fun because it's like, can we get in before this window shuts? I really do like the idea of supporting Jack Veltri in studio, because I see when Jack comes in, he usually comes in after our show and he's usually upbeat, but sometimes after the Bills lose, he's downer. So it would be cool to see Jack coming in, and I'll give him whatever our thing is. Yep. I don't know what it is, but whatever the Bills, go Bills, Bills roar or whatever, circle the wagons, whatever. That would be kind of fun. So might be something there for that one.
2: I want to have to bring in a Rubbermaid table or something for you guys, I guess, to break after wins.
3: There we go. There could be something there for that. I'm not going to lie.
2: There is a bit that can live there. But for the second straight day, Preston Thorne, you matched with the Seattle Seahawks. Yeah.
3: I will say it is appealing to go for a repeat. Obviously, Nick and Maori's out there going for a repeat. That could be really cool. That could be fun. The Seahawks were in my finalists from last year.
2: Uh-huh.
3: And I chose the Falcons. But
2: aged like milk, I'm afraid.
3: Maybe to keep the dating analogy alive, maybe it didn't happen the first time. Maybe we're going to reconnect on the second time around.
2: Yeah. You know, just it's kind of like my one of Barry Manilow's songs. Somewhere down the road, our roads are going to cross again. It doesn't really matter when.
3: This might be it.
2: And this could be when those roads cross again. It's certainly looking like it. And with the Seahawks in terms of running the ball, the really important stuff here, you may look at it and say, oh, well, you know, they didn't re-sign Kenneth Walker, the running back who won them the Super Bowl, got Super Bowl MVP. They did draft Jadarian Price in the first round out of Notre Dame. And the best part about Jadarian Price, Preston Thorne, not a lot of mileage.
3: That's great.
2: Because he did split carries in the backfield with Jeremiah Love. So you have a backfield. That'd
3: be
2: fun.
3: Then I could be with my boy Thomas over here.
2: You can. Yeah. All right. So there's two different roads of camaraderie. Thomas is a Seahawks fan. So a dual threat backfield. Again, Zach Charbonnet, I think, should be healthy in time. He did tear his ACL in a playoff game. I don't know exactly what his availability is going to be like, but at least at some point in the year, that will be a two-headed running back monster. Number five. On my list of top 10 favorite shows of all time,
3: go through them to this. Go up to them through this point. What do you have so far?
2: So far, 10, Game of Thrones, 9, House of Cards, 8, Gilmore Girls, 7, South Park, 6, Arrested Development, and number 5, Curb Your Enthusiasm.
3: Classic.
2: Larry David, I think, is one of the funniest human beings on planet Earth. It is a different brand of humor. But it's the one that probably hits the hardest with me in terms of like a full-on scripted show. There is one more comedy show on here that I have, but it is a different type. It is more of a skit show. But Curb Your Enthusiasm, the funniest situational humor show that exists on planet Earth. But coming up next, the race in the NL East is getting tighter. And the biggest threat may actually come from an unexpected source. I'll tell you who that unexpected source is next year on the Early Game.
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4: 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Reports reveal billionaire Mark Cuban is accusing the Mavericks' new majority owners of completely freezing him out. Cuban claims he's been systematically blocked from major business decisions, including a massive proposed arena move away from downtown. Dallas Mavericks not yet commented. I'm Drake Toll.
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3: The Early Game. Yes! With former Game God Preston Thorne, Elijah Campbell, and Jen Jensen.
4: Braves fans, what's your worry meter? Because if I told you at the beginning of June that your lead in the NL East would go from 10.5 games to 3 by mid-July, you might assume correctly that, yeah, the Philadelphia Phillies got hot. Because you know what, Preston Thorne? You could expect the Philadelphia Phillies to get hot because that is a team that has done its fair share of winning over the last couple of years, and they have some star power. And it seems like Kyle Schwarber can't stop hitting home runs. He's hitting them like he's addicted to them. You knew that was going to start happening at some point. You didn't think you'd have your worst hitting month in the last 10 years in the month of June. It was the first sub-600 OPS month the Braves have had since 2016. But the surprise here is that you're not just only 3 games ahead of the Philadelphia Phillies. You're only 3 games ahead of the Miami Marlins.
5: Yeah.
4: They won last night. The Marlins did, beating the Mariners. That's 15 wins at home in their last 17 games at home. 15-2 in the last 17 played in Miami. The last time they did that, Preston Thorne, they won the World Series. That was 2003.
5: Another fun story.
4: It's an incredibly fun story.
5: Great time to be a Miami Marlins fan because you didn't expect anything to happen this year. You were told, you were said that they were going to be sellers.
4: Like every year.
5: They were going to be selling their best players. Everything was happening. We got all these great players. We're going to be using them for trades. And all of a sudden, the team started getting good, and the front office was faced with this situation like, uh-oh, we're actually good.
4: Like, how does this happen?
5: We did not mean for this to happen.
4: Whoa.
5: And this is the continuous cool thing about baseball, is that this happens every year. Is that regardless of the teams that spend all the money, that have all the players, that make all the trades, there's usually a Marlins or a Royals or a Rays or some team that just plays baseball and does things the right way. And all of a sudden, you find themselves in these types of positions. This consistently happens in baseball.
4: The Marlins can rake too, man. They got some home run hitters. Like, their pitching, their pitching's not intimidating top to bottom. Max Meyer's having an awesome year. That is a guy right there that is going to make himself a lot of money somewhere else, because the Miami Marlins will never be willing to pay him.
5: Yeah, we're not
4: going to
5: pay him.
4: So they're going to enjoy.

0: Max Meyer being the best pitcher on that staff right now. But to give you an idea of just like how much there is zero expectation for the Marlins, like Sandy Alcantara, a couple of weeks ago, you know, broke the franchise strikeout record, and nobody in the stadium knew. Even the scoreboard operator waited like what, 30 seconds? Like Alcantara was standing off the mound because apparently I think they told him that they were going to do it, and they weren't doing it. And the games, and people are kind of like, wait, what's going on? And then they finally showed it, and then people started clapping. It was giving a lot of please clap vibes, right? Like, hey, we just had a strikeout record for this franchise. Please clap, everybody. Please, please. Can we pretend to care about this team? But they should. And if you're the Atlanta Braves, you should absolutely look at the Miami Marlins as a team that is a legitimate threat to beat you. With the Phillies being a threat, the Miami Marlins now being a threat, we could be in a situation where the Braves had a 10.5 game lead at the beginning of, or in late May, and then find themselves in third place by the time SEC Media Days rolls around. SEC Media Days starts July 20th. I'll be in Tampa on July 19th. By the time coaches take the podium at SEC Media Days in Tampa, Preston Thorne, are the Atlanta Braves still in first place?
1: Slightly. Lead decreases by a game and a half. They'll be in first place by a game and a half at that point.
0: Who's the team that's a game and a half back?
1: Good question. It'll be the Miami Marlins.
0: Yes, I love that.
1: It'll be them. Now, will they be able to make this thing a run throughout the rest of the season? Who knows? But they might just be young and dumb enough to not know that they're not supposed to be bad.
0: And like their fan base, not care.
1: They don't have the pressure that the Braves and the Phillies have on them. So this, and that's sort of the way baseball works, man. You get into the dog days of July and August, and these teams, these dudes are young and stupid, and they're just playing ball. Something crazy could happen.
0: Something crazy could absolutely happen. And I'm not a Braves fan, so like the chaos does not bother me. But I know most listening and that are in this area are Braves fans. If I was a Braves fan, I'd be a little concerned because some of the regression you have has kind of crashed a little too much, which tells me you're going to find an even middle somewhere.
1: Have we heard from DC on this story?
0: Oh, do you want to hear from DC on this story? That might be a little bit of a downer. We had an off-air conversation about books that are downers. If you're a Braves fan, don't talk to DC. For a venting session, yes. If you would like to feel optimism, you do not hit up DC.
1: He already warned us not to pay any attention until after the All-Star break. So,
0: Harry did. So
1: he already told us.
0: But you know what? I like to have fun throughout the whole season, DC. The whole season. The whole season's fun for me. Number four on my list of favorite shows of all time. Now, here's the list so far. 10, Game of Thrones. 9, House of Cards. 8, Gilmore Girls. 7, South Park. 6, Arrested Development. 5, Curb Your Enthusiasm. Number 4, Chappelle Show.
1: Okay.
0: All-timer. Maybe the hardest I have ever laughed watching a television show is the Dave Chappelle Show.
1: Another DVD phenomenon.
0: Absolutely. Yes.
1: Phenomenon on DVD.
0: I've always wanted to say this. For Shizzle. Early game, third and long hour coming up next. Bowl projections. Is a certain bowl game good enough to get you excited about the season? We'll discuss.
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8: Heavy traffic reported I-20 eastbound between Fairfield Road and Faro. Also I-26 eastbound between the Ballantyne exit, Broad River Road, and Bush River Road. And an accident, Killian Road at the Killian Loop. Forecast, going to be hot. That'll continue for today and tomorrow for sure. 97 today, 96 tomorrow. Heat index of 105 potentially both days. Some stray afternoon thunderstorms also in the forecast. A little more likelihood of afternoon and evening thunderstorms on Saturday and much of that pattern on Sunday. But currently we are at 79.
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0: This is such a banger.
1: Well, and I'm playing it because it is a good song, Bonnie Tyler, but it just came out. She unexpectedly passed away.
0: Oh, I did not know that.
1: At a hotel in, or not a hotel, in a hospital in Portugal.
0: Did not know that.
1: I just saw that like 20 minutes ago. So I thought, well, we need to play a little
0: Absolutely.
1: Bonnie Tyler.
0: Absolutely. Yeah. That is very unfortunate.
1: I know.
0: Maker of many great tunes.
1: Oh, man.
0: This
1: no
0: being
1: kidding.
0: One of them.
1: Yes. I always thought this one was good.
0: Yeah. That'd be my favorite, I would say.
1: It's pretty solid. Some of them, you know, got... The bad thing is sometimes things get burnt out, you know, radio airplay and all that. It's like, okay. But you didn't always hear Holding Out for a Hero, so, yeah.
0: Yeah, absolutely. See, I love that. What a way to start. The early game third and long hour starts right now. I'm Elijah Campbell. He's headphoneless Preston Thorne. She's Jen Jensen, our man Thomas, resident Seattle Seahawks fan in the video production room here at Studio 803. And Preston Thorne, the main thing today, and the main thing I wanted to tackle, because this kind of gets us to, I guess, what we really, to the heart of what we really think with the expectations for South Carolina are, especially if you are a fan, right? What are those expectations? Sometimes it's hard to just say, hey, 7 wins or 8 wins, right? That could be difficult. Seasons need nuance. But if I could look at a bowl projection from Athlon, and right now Athlon has South Carolina playing Nebraska in the Music City Bowl. If I told you that was how this season was going to end, would you be satisfied with the 2026 season? We decided to put that as our poll question yesterday. We still have 4 hours that you can vote on it now. But our IntelliSystems poll question of the day, Athlon has the Gamecocks facing Nebraska in the Music City Bowl. Would you be satisfied with the season if that was the end result? The options are yes, no, and depends how we get there. I think that matters too. But 28% say yes, they would be satisfied with that. 35% say no. 36% says depends how we got there. It's a pretty even split across three of those. But if we just do the yeses and nos, the nos outweigh the yeses. For me, Preston Thorne, I think I've got my bowl game expectation is you got to be playing something close to New Year's Day. I know it's changed a little bit. But it's got to be something played post-Christmas, well post-Christmas, and you got to be against a Big Ten team because the biggest bowl games that are not college football playoff games have traditionally been in this new, I say traditionally, really in this new landscape of college football, SEC Big Ten type games. We're talking ReliaQuest Bowl. We're talking Citrus Bowl. We're talking Music City Bowl. There are plenty of those that I think still are reserved for teams that have good seasons. I think I would be cool with it on the surface. I think I would vote yes solely because it fits that criteria.
2: Well, what I discovered is that I have to update my thinking when it comes to the Music City Bowl, because in my mind, the Music City Bowl is a middling type of bowl where a team with 7-6-ish wins go there, or a team goes there because they're disappointed in their season that they had.
0: Yes.
2: And that's typically what I tend to think of the Music City Bowl. But as you explained to me, after 2020, the Music City Bowl, the Nashville Sports Commission has made a larger investment. They've tried to raise their profile. They're picking bigger and better teams. So the game is now getting teams that have 8-9-ish wins. And if you're talking 8-9-ish type of wins for that season, yes, that would be satisfactory to me. So at the end of the day, for me, the answer would be yes. But most importantly,
0: oh, this is the Preston Thorne Bit Bowl, if that actually has. We have to change the entire name of the bowl game if we do end up getting this as like a net result.
2: If this happens and we play Nebraska, then everything that I am as a sports radio host is on the line. Because if we lose to Nebraska, that means, one, I can't make fun of Lonnie Teasley anymore.
0: Nope.
2: Two, I can't talk about Marcus Satterfield anymore. And maybe most importantly, what will I be if I cannot... It's called Matt Rhule overrated. Because if Matt Rhule and company beat us in Nashville, I'll be done as a sports radio host. Like, all I'll have left is Eli Dorkowitz. That'd be the only thing that I'll have. And I kind of don't even have that anymore because he's been beating us into the ground. So, this game, while interesting, could be very important to my career.
0: You need it.
2: I need a win in that game, big time.
0: Have you ever seen the movie The Dark Knight? And there's that scene where the Joker is talking about Batman, and he goes, he's talking to Batman. He goes, "Kill you? Why would I want to kill you? You're too much fun. Without you, I am nothing. I'm like a dog in a parking lot chasing cars. I don't know what I'd ever do if I actually caught one." This one is like this. This still reigns true. However, it's like the inverse, right? Like Batman killing the Joker kills the entire bit. Like if they actually catch you, then the shtick is over. Right? It's fun when Lonnie Teasley and Marcus Satterfield and Matt Rhule specifically are the dogs in the parking lot trying to catch you, the car, right? Because you always have the advantage.
2: I always got them.
0: You always got them. But if this happens, then they lose that game.
2: It'd be rough. But the flip side is, let's say we go and we play Nebraska and we have like 5 sacks. And they play have a terrible offensive performance.
0: Smack them
2: up. Oh, man. I'll be proven right. So this is that particular matchup is something that I am interested in.
0: High risk, high reward.
2: Yes.
0: For
2: yes.
0: that, if that actually ended up happening. Yes. But for the Music City Bowl, too, I think as a bowl game, it has done, like, the Nashville Sports Council, I think, to their credit, has raised the profile a little bit. That's one thing. I mean, we've had, when I was working in Nashville, we would have some of the folks there, you know, on our program, especially leading up to it. We, like the station I worked at, we were in partnership with the Music City Bowl. So we'd always do shows from the Music City Bowl. And they were so adamant over the course of those years that I was there that they want this to be a bigger deal. When the new Titan Stadium's built, it is going to be played in that stadium. That's a stadium where they're going to host a Super Bowl, that they're going to be in bids for future men's Final Fours. They're trying to, like, raise the sports profile of that town significantly, right? That is something that the reason they're building that entire stadium right next to the dump that is Nissan Stadium is the fact that they want this to be a bigger deal. They want this to be in the rotation of college football playoff games. So it behooves them to have much better matchups, and to college football's credit, they've been getting better matchups of teams that have been winning 8 games. Like last year, it was Tennessee and Illinois, and those are both, you know, 8-win teams. Like those were teams that were high profile in their respective conferences. So it's a lot different than it used to be when I was a kid in 2008, going to the Music City Bowl to see Vanderbilt play Boston College. It has
2: That's what
0: evolved
2: I have in my
0: a
2: mind.
0: Little bit. Yeah, and those used to be the matchups. Those used to be pre-Christmas matchups sometimes that I remember watching, like Lawrence Maroney at Minnesota play in a Music City Bowl at one point in time. Fun team, but no one ever thought they were that good. They were not, you know, contending for much of anything. I will say it has gotten better over time. And to me, though, what's intriguing is the depends how we get there, because there are different roads you can take to get to something like the Music City Bowl where you're not going to be satisfied with the result of playing there if you blew it. I used the 2016 Tennessee team as the quintessential example here as to how the journey there can ruin the bowl game for you. That was a team that had expectations of being a top 10 team. They beat Florida. They beat Georgia. South Carolina got them at Williams-Brice. Vanderbilt got them in that dump of a stadium in Nashville. And they missed out on the SEC championship game. They had to settle for the Music City Bowl. I can tell you right now, nobody in that fan base was excited to play Nebraska. Ironically enough, they played Nebraska in that Music City Bowl. Nobody was excited for that whatsoever. Did winning that Music City Bowl have any good feels in that fan base? No, not really, because it was supposed to be more. Because you did more in the beginning of that season that should have warranted a better result, and they just had to live with it. That is an example in which things can go wrong. So, like, let's just say at the beginning of the year, you know, you take care of business in the first three against Kent State, Towson, Mississippi State. You pull off an upset against a team like Alabama, but you lose to Kentucky. You give Oklahoma an incredible game on the road later on in the season, but you lose, maybe in a Texas A&M type fashion. Maybe you have A&M on the ropes here at Willie B, lose. Beat a good Tennessee team, lose to a Florida team that may be 7-5. And if those all culminate into 8-4, if you lose to Clemson at the end of the year and it culminates in 8-4, or the way the playoff picture goes, more teams from the SEC get sent to the college football playoff. Therefore, 7 wins gets you to the Music City Bowl. Then that's different. Then I don't think anybody is pleased with how the season went, because you had opportunities at hand. You've shown you could beat good teams, but you still lost to bad teams. You live in the spoiler suite in the SEC club hierarchy. I don't know if that would be enough for me to be excited, even though that would at least satisfy my baseline of playing a post-Christmas bowl game against a Big Ten opponent.
2: All that's great, and still, Matt Rhule is 2-24 against top 25 opponents in his career. Just want to make sure I can get all of these in now before this happens. 2-24, but in his career against top 25 teams. So the Nebraska brass is held by Matt Rhule, 2-24 against top 25 teams. Marcus Satterfield. I like that one. I might have even made up a new one.
0: Oh, you stumbled into it.
2: Marcus Satterfield, if you remember that offense, you know why. And Lonnie Teasley, who was the offensive coach of the two possible worst lines in South Carolina history. So until then, I still got those things in my back pocket.
0: And they may even be worse in that regard and still make it to the Music City Bowl, because here's what the schedule looks like for Nebraska. Ohio, Bowling Green, North Dakota, should be three wins. At Michigan State, they're buns. That should be a win. Maryland in the month of October, and October, Maryland is buns. That should be a win, too. They should be 5-0 going into Indiana. And then at Oregon.
2: They'll lose to Indiana.
0: And they'll lose at Oregon.
2: And they'll lose to Oregon.
0: They have Washington at home. Could lose that. At Illinois. Could lose that. And then at Rutgers. Ohio State at Iowa. Now that I look at it, maybe there's a chance that you don't get to see them because they
2: have to play. They have to play good teams.
0: Matt Rhule can't be 2-24 against ranked teams. As a coach in college football, he can't be that bad against ranked teams if he wants to even make it there themselves. There's the big question of South Carolina making it there. I think Nebraska would be doing cartwheels to get to the Music City Bowl.
2: Just saying.
0: They popping champagne bottles.
2: 2-24 against top 25 teams.
0: It's buns.
2: Yet somehow he's going to save the program. He's the next up and coming coach at some time.
0: Matt Rhule, soccer in the United States. Parallel? Maybe.
2: No, soccer's fun.
0: Soccer is fun. Matt Rhule, not fun.
2: No.
0: Not fun.
2: You want to do that production versus potential thing that we always do?
0: Oh.
2: Matt Rhule, still cashing checks on potential.
0: Oh, if those are two buckets that we put people in, Matt Rule's face is on the potential bucket.
2: Still cashing checks on, man. He's going to get it together. He's a ball coach. Back at Temple.
0: Over a decade ago.
2: Longer than that.
0: Long time ago. And then had some success at Baylor.
2: Matt Rhule was 0-11 against top 25 teams at Baylor, and the Panthers was like, that's our guy.
0: That's our guy right there. That's the savior.
2: He can coach.
0: And you know how much they really believed he was the guy? Because they fired him as fast as they did. I think that should tell you everything that what they thought truly about Matt Rhule, and makes you wonder why they even hired him to begin with. Down to number 3. On my list of favorite shows of all time, Preston Thorne, to recap, Game of Thrones at number 10, House of Cards at number 9, Gilmore Girls at 8, South Park at 7, Arrested Development at 6, Curb Your Enthusiasm at 5, The Chappelle Show at 4, and in number 3, The Twilight Zone.
2: OG?
0: OG Twilight
2: Zone.
0: Oh,
2: okay.
0: Now, Black Mirror was an honorable mention. I couldn't put Black Mirror and Twilight Zone in the same top 10 because they're essentially the same show, but Black Mirror is a lot more modernized. But there is nothing spookier than watching this in grainy black and white footage with really freaky stories, but also stories that reveal a lot about human nature. My favorite thing about The Twilight Zone, there is a theme in every single episode. And I guess it being old, being in black and white, and the marathons on the 4th of July that are usually on like the Sci-Fi Channel, they hit every single time. I still to this day enjoy binge watching The Twilight Zone.
2: You put Black Mirror on the outside looking in. There's two episodes of that show that I think about consistently. There's the one with Bryce Dallas Howard. I think about that one a lot. And then the Striking Vipers episode, I just can't get out of my mind. I've never seen anything like that on TV.
0: It's hard to replicate that. It is very hard to replicate that. But Black Mirror is the closest thing to The Twilight Zone, which in a modern sense, which is why I enjoy Black Mirror, but it will never replace The Twilight Zone, the OG Twilight Zone, for me. Coming up next, though, the early game third long hour goes deep. Talk about the one sport that has used technology correctly, and it's not the one you think it is. We'll tell you who next.
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1: Killian Road at the Killian Loop. There is an accident there and a vehicle on fire. Killian Road at Killian Commons Parkway. So busy in that area. 97 for the high today, 96 tomorrow. Heat index potentially both days of 105, as we've talked about. And also the chance for afternoon thunderstorms. Some stray ones are likely. And come Saturday, 94 with afternoon thunderstorms. Rain possibilities continue into the weekend through about Monday. Right now, though, it's warming up. It's already 82.
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0: This week, we've been going deep in the world of replay in sports and just the advancement of technology, using it to make decisions when it comes to officiating these sports. But there's one league that I think has figured it out. And if you had told me that this league was the one that figured it out, maybe the most efficiently and best 10 years ago, I would have called you a liar. Say, you are not Elijah Campbell from the future. You are an impersonator. You're an imposter. We just look alike and sound alike. You're lying to me. Because Major League Baseball and ABS, I think, has become the gold standard of efficiency and accuracy when it comes to fixing one of the sport's problems. And it's a problem that's been widely accepted in the sport of, hey, sometimes umpires are just going to mess up balls and strikes. That's kind of been the attitude, the appeal, and maybe part of what you would consider charm of baseball. But ever since ABS has been introduced, the reviews are fast. It doesn't take subjective type of ruling. It is pretty cut and dry. It is ball or strike. And I think what you've seen is that sometimes the umpires are a lot better than you may think, but also in pivotal points of games, using that to determine whether or not a batter is getting to walk to first base or strike out has made a really big difference. And it's important that we get those right. And Major League Baseball, Preston Thorne, I think has done a fantastic job of actually getting them right.
2: As I position, well, let me add one other thing. You said efficiency, you said accuracy, and I want to add entertainment.
0: Oh, entertainment value is immense.
2: Because they've also added an entertainment value to it, which I think is one of the main complaints about other sports instant replays, is that it takes you out of the moment. In soccer, something really cool happens. Oh, let's go to VAR and see if something's happening. In the case of Egypt and Argentina, maybe it happened on the other side of the field way before the play happened, but that's not the case. In football, we have to go to the review and it takes forever and it's taking away the moment. But baseball seems to have gotten this thing where the crowd is into it. Is this a ball? Is this a strike? Do we cheer? Do we jeer? What is the thing that is happening? And they've really added a component that makes it integrated into the game as opposed to a separate part of the game. Because arguing balls and strikes is already part of baseball lore anyway. So now you just get to either confirm or deny your ability to call strikes.
0: It is entertaining from the fact that I've been to one Major League Baseball game this year. I was at Braves Pirates on a weekend in the first weekend of June. There were three ABS challenges. Everybody in that stadium was ready to go nuts and boo the umpire whenever it was confirmed that, yeah, the umpire messed it up. But guess what? The umpire won all three challenges.
2: And all I'm waiting for is for an umpire to embrace this and become, take this into like world wrestling and do one of those. Yes.
0: Do one of the hands on the
2: something along those lines.
0: Oh, I'm sorry. You want to challenge that again? I'm sorry.
2: I mean, because we already got them punching people out on a strikeout, but if you challenge me on an ABS, can I just really go after it, really embrace the figure that y'all are trying to boo me, but I'm actually right? And what you pointed out was, and I think this is the thing that maybe is an unforeseen consequence of this, hey, the umpires are really good at their jobs. Like 94% accurate at their jobs. That is, there's only, there's very few jobs in the world that 94% doesn't get you in the top spots on this. There's a couple of them when you can't be 94%. But 94% as an umpire, as any type of judge, you're elite, and this is all of them across the board, even the bad ones.
0: Yeah, the umpire scorecards, if you go on Twitter and follow the umpire scorecard page, you'd be amazed at even what the bad ones are doing in terms of getting them correct. Now, according to Baseball Savant, they've kept up with the data of all 5,795 ABS challenges in baseball this year. 53% have been overturned. So technically, the umpires lose them, but those are within those 6% that even the bad ones miss. Only 53% of them that are challenged still get overturned. Only 53%. For batters, when batters are initiating the challenge, 48% are overturned. So when a batter challenges, technically speaking, statistically speaking, more often than not, the umpire got it right. Not by much, but a little bit. What I think is the most interesting, Preston Thorne, is that when the fielding team, so the catcher, initiates an ABS challenge, they get overturns on 58%. And I think what that tells you is the people that have the most gripe, the people that can argue balls and strikes the most, are the ones who are behind home plate. Catchers and umpires have the best view of this. Batters have a good one. And some of your better players will win ABS challenges because they've got just such a great feel of strike zone. I really wish Joey Votto played in this era because that man would have been undefeated when being able to parse out what is a ball, what is a strike. But fielders are significantly better at, and we're talking 10 percentage points better at challenging ABS or challenging umpire calls via ABS.
2: Yeah, but it's also the vested interest of being a batter because I'm usually challenging this. It's where the numbers would come in. I'm probably challenging this after I struck out.
0: Uh-huh.
2: And I'm just hoping that I was wrong.
0: I've seen a few teams at the very end of games watch a call third strike, and it's like, hey, this is our last option. We have one challenge in our back pocket that we can use. Hey, just in hopes that maybe it was missed.
2: And that's how I would have ventured to say that's how a lot of these challenges go from the batter's perspective, because this is my last thing. I struck out. I missed one. Maybe it'll be. And that's the other thing I wanted to look at, because I know the ones that the umpires are missing, quote unquote, it's not as if they're missing wildly off the plate, right? They're missing by a couple of inches out of the zone or a couple of inches here or there. And so it's been fascinating to actually show how accurate the umpires are in judging balls and strikes.
0: The only gripe I have with what Major League Baseball does, the ABS, teams should have more challenges.
2: Okay.
0: I think it goes by so fast. I mean, we're talking about, we go from challenge to ruling in like 5 seconds. Why not give teams 5 or 6 of these? Why not give them a lot more?
2: What is the current? You get 3 currently?
0: That's 3, yeah.
2: Now, with those 3, if I'm proven right, does it still count against me?
0: I think you get to keep it.
2: Okay.
0: But I'm not, I just have not noticed from watching games. I need to do it. One thing I need to do as a fan is just check the total of challenges and kind of see how teams use them. But it is one of my favorite parts of games now is seeing that. I never thought a challenge would be one of my favorite parts of games, but
2: I love the strategic aspect of it. Like, hey, you bet 8th. You don't get any challenges.
0: You don't, no.
2: You don't care if you strike out.
0: If it's close, swing the bat, son.
2: You're the 7th hitter in the lineup.
0: You're hitting 177.
2: If you hit below 220, you cannot challenge anything.
0: You're not allowed.
2: The Mendoza line at 200, you do not challenge a thing.
0: If you are flirting with it. Cal Raleigh, you can't. Last year, you could have. You can't this year because you can't hit anything right now.
2: That's a good strategy. Like, he doesn't have any challenge privileges. Throw it whatever.
0: On whatever. He can't challenge it. Throw the dirt. Umpire calls it a strike. Too bad. Sorry, dude. Maybe you shouldn't suck. Then you can challenge things more often. Number 2 on my list of favorite shows of all time. Number 10 was Game of Thrones. 9 House of Cards. 8 Gilmore Girls. 7 South Park. 6 Arrested Development. 5 Curb Your Enthusiasm. 4 The Chappelle Show. 3 Twilight Zone. Number 2, Breaking Bad.
2: Okay.
0: The greatest television dramas of all time. In terms of character development, that's maybe, I think, my favorite thing in shows. I think is the second best I've ever seen. Number 1 will have the best. But second, Breaking Bad. The Bryan Cranston as Walter White devolving from high school teacher to infamous drug kingpin, one of the most entertaining things in the history of television. It's one that I have no problem ever rewatching. I don't rewatch a lot of series. But coming up next, it's the Corley Pool Solutions Checkered Flag Challenge with our man Josh Harris.
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0: slow traffic. I-20 eastbound between Monticello Road and Wilson Boulevard. And it's a warm forecast today, looking for a high of 96. Heat index potentially 105. Right now, it's 83.
1: The Early Game. Yes! With former Game Gods Preston Thorne, Elijah Campbell, and Jen Jensen.

0: It's time for the Corley Pool Solutions Checkered Flag Challenge. And unfortunately, our entire scheme here for the Corley Pool Solutions Checkered Flag Challenge is to keep Reggie Anderson from winning. And you know what? We kept the ruse on pretty good from February here to early July. But unfortunately, because of a result this week, Reggie picked another winner. He went back-to-back like he's on the cover of Lethal Weapon. Josh Harris joins us right now. Josh, it worked for a while, and we felt pretty good about ourselves, but I think Reggie has caught us.
1: He has caught us, and he's taken the lead, and we got to do something about that. So I got to turn things around. I've had quite the unimpressive run since going back to about Talladega. A lot of double-digit finishes and low point totals, while Reggie's won four times during that time period.
2: Jeez. Yeah, the back-to-back nonsense, like, what are we doing? I asked him this morning when he sent me his picks. I said, did you go to work for JGR? Like, what are you doing? Gee, mini Christmas.
1: Yeah, he's figured out, you know, if you look through his picks, I see a lot of Toyota in there, and I think that's probably a good philosophy when you know, especially when you had early picks. You know, he got behind early, and then he got the opportunity to pick first for a number of weeks, and you know, I'm just glad that SVG didn't win back to back, or else you know we'd be sitting here on a three race win streak pick for Reggie.
2: Yeah, that would be brutal for sure, because he would probably be a little difficult to deal with.
1: Yeah.
2: Bless him. Well, hey, it was so we were in Chicagoland, and I was actually in Chicagoland, so race-wise, had a really good time. It, you know, that track, if you've never been, it's just kind of in the middle of the country, and so from my hometown, you know, we didn't have to take interstates. We just took, you know, country roads up and or state roads to get there, and they had really significant rains the night before, and even had fog at Wrigley Field, and it was crazy. So, like, some of the parking that was available ended up not being available for the Cup race because of how saturated everything was. In fact, from the race on Saturday night, there were cars who literally got stuck in the mud, so they came out to their cars after the race and had to, like, you know, be pulled out and stuff. It was insane, but I thought it was great racing on Sunday night. The weather was very cooperative. It didn't show up the tires nearly like we thought maybe it would with this being an older track. But I thought, that, you know, passing opportunities were there. Good speeds were there. You know, a little bit of drama here and there. So, you know, what were you thinking as far as the overall race at Chicagoland?
1: Yeah, you know, I thought for going back to a track for the first time in 7 years, you know, you don't really know what to expect, but all in all, everything held up really well. I think they had one time during the race where we had to patch a little section on pit road. But, you know, for the most part, I thought it was great racing. It's a lot of similarities to what we remember the last couple of races there with some exciting finishes. And I think, you know, much like a lot of the other mile and a half tracks, and Chicagoland is built very similar to a Kansas. This car performs really well on those mile and a half tracks. And I thought we saw that again. I think I read a stat where, by about halfway through the race or maybe a little more, there was already as many, passes for the lead, as there had ever been in a full Cup Series race at Chicagoland. So I think it shows, once again, the competitiveness of the Gen 7 car on the mile and a half. Did it again at Chicagoland. You had a couple of times during that event where guys lost control, including, you know, my pick, Kyle Larson, spun out again. And with all the weather, obviously, Jen, you can speak to this, but just, you know, once they got in any of the grass, it was pretty much you were in a lot of trouble. Yep. Where on a normal race, maybe you spin out and you run through the grass, you still have a chance to kind of continue through it. Wasn't much of that this weekend.
2: Mm-mm. No, it was, the ground was so saturated that you were sinking for sure. So that was definitely not good. And then poor Connor Zilich, oh my gosh. So like his had like six DNFs in 2026, and if he couldn't, you know, he can't even buy Good Luck at this point. I feel bad for him because he's, you know, he has so much potential and he has shown really good promise in races that he's done well. But man, getting, you know, getting into trouble the very first lap, not great for his day.
1: No, not at all. And yeah, I feel terrible for Connor because, you know, even in this situation, he's just kind of an innocent bystander. You know, he wasn't involved in the initial contact or really even around where the initial contact was that started this sequence that he ultimately gets collected in. And, you know, part of it you can point to, well, when you start near the back of the field, you put yourself at a little more risk of these situations, which is accurate. But that also is compounded by the fact of the way we do qualifying in groups and which group goes out first. And typically your first group is not going to be faster than the second group. So it's kind of a domino effect that he just can't get out of. You know, had a really good run at San Diego and then gotten an incident. Then he had a good run at Sonoma, got a good finish out of it. And you hope that was a little bit of a start to a good streak for him, but unfortunately, he gets caught up again, not indicative of the talent that Connor possesses. And maybe here in the second half of the season, he will have had all of his bad luck out of the way and can turn things around and finish the season stronger.
2: Yeah, absolutely. It's been quite a season for him so far, but he does have a lot of promise and definitely looking forward to see what will happen for him going down the line. So as far as the points are concerned in our silly little contest, take it away, Elijah.
3: Yeah, Reggie.
2: Hear that news.
3: Yeah, with two straight wins. Now at 98 points, he is in first, and it's the most someone's been in first place by in a long time. Mm-hmm. He's got 98. Jen is in second at 92. Preston and I tied for third at 91. Josh, 11 points back of Reggie at 87. This is a pivotal week for one Josh Harris. So, Josh, take it away. Your pick for this weekend.
1: You know, most weeks I'd be ecstatic to have first pick, but a track like Atlanta, you know, it's a little bit of a wild card. It's a speedway. There's going to be close racing, a lot of guys up at the front. So, you know, I looked at it, and I'm just going to go with the odds-on favorite. Give me Ryan Blaney this week, and we'll see what happens.
2: Well, he took one away from Reggie.
3: Good. That's the barometer now.
2: Yep.
1: Hey, if I'm picking people on Reggie's list, I feel good about it.
2: Absolutely.
3: All right, Preston, we'll go to you.
4: I'm going to roll with Chase Elliott's hometown track.
2: Yep.
3: Hometown track had that one on there, too.
2: Mm-hmm.
3: All right, that's going to go to me. I'm going to go, you know what? I'll go Denny Hamlin.
2: Good call.
3: I think this has been the safest pick this year.
2: Yep.
3: I'll go with Denny.
2: Toyotas continue to dominate, so that's I think that's a really good pick. You know what? I think I'm going to try let's go Christopher Bell.
3: Good call.
2: Had him on the list too. This last week, so you know JGR finished 1-2-3 this past week, so we'll see how they do. So that would leave for Reggie William Byron. So we're going to all cheer against the 24 this week.
3: Absolutely.
4: Sounds good.
2: Sorry, William.
3: That's the plan. And that is the Corley Pool Solutions Checker Flag Challenge. Thanks to Josh Harris for joining us as always. Coming up next, though, I'll give you my number one favorite show of all time, and we'll give you our winners of the day show brought to you by the Golden Spur. That's next.
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5: 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Lawmakers sent a letter to the league commissioner warning of a hostile work environment, even calling for federal civil rights investigations. I'm Drake Toll.
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2: 2025 started off kind of rough for me because I was told I was probably going to need rotator cuff surgery, and I didn't want to go through the rehab. I didn't want to get cut open. And then I found QC Kinetics. QC Kinetics is a pioneer in regenerative orthopedics, and they're right there on Sunset Boulevard in West Columbia. The fact that I didn't have to get surgery and I was able to start playing tennis again by the summer blew my mind. And QC Kinetics didn't just benefit me. No, there were so many people in the Midlands who took advantage of them that they were voted best of Columbia in regenerative wellness. 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
4: It's more about them than it is about the team. 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
5: Hey, we give you our Winners of the Day show brought to you by the Golden Spur and... our first winner, our golden winner, is the winner of the show that is the number one of my favorite television shows of all time, Preston Thorne. This one is number one. Number one and number two are neck and neck. They're really close. I think these are two of the greatest shows ever written. And, of course, Breaking Bad was number two. Twilight Zone was three. Chappelle's Show, four. Curb Your Enthusiasm, five. Arrested Development, six. South Park, seven. Gilmore Girls, underrated, eight. House of Cards, nine. Game of Thrones, 10. But number one... made by HBO. Succession.
6: Ooh, an upset. An upset. The way this path was going, the way this trend was going, I was expecting The Wire.
5: I have not seen The Wire. That's
6: okay,
5: the problem.
6: Okay.
5: But I've heard The Wire is awesome. I've heard it's one of the greatest television shows ever made. I'm in the middle of Mad Men right now, so who knows? We do the show next year, or do this, you know, list next year. We might have some edits to be done because I still want to watch The Wire, but Succession is my favorite television series ever. It was incredible to get to live through. That was the one show that landed the plane better than any show I have ever seen in my life.
6: A lot of prestige television on this list, right? A lot of very high quality. I think I might have to do a list of low quality TV.
5: Are we talking like Maury Povich and Jerry Springer, or are we talking like Love Island type stuff?
6: I'm just looking at this list. A lot of production value, a lot of great writing. I think I'm going to do the list of 22 and a half minute sitcom rerun shows that I love.
5: Those are comfort shows.
6: Absolutely. Yeah. That's Succession, number one, huh?
5: Yep, to me, my favorite character development over the course of several seasons. It's easy to watch because it's not a lot of it. I think it only ran for like four seasons. I'm going to say it was just four. I've watched it twice. And if I've rewatched a series, it tells me a lot. I don't like to reread a ton of books unless it is a banger, an absolute classic, one of my favorites. I don't.

0: watch, I don't rewatch television shows unless I just find so much value in it. And I really, the story was so good that I want to go back in and look for Easter eggs. In Succession is one of them. I had the opportunity to because my fiance has not seen.
1: Ooh.
0: She did not see Succession until this past year. So I was like, oh, good. She's like, I always wanted to. I'm like, perfect. We're going to. And we finished it in like 2.5 weeks.
2: Now, during the rewatch and she's watching and maybe she's like scrolling on her phone when an important part's coming up. How do you handle that?
0: I do the. Key plot point alert. Key plot point alert.
2: Or maybe she's just dozing a little bit, you know. And it,
0: oh, I'm positive. Oh, time to go to bed. Yep, absolutely. Like this is important. This is an important episode right here. You can't miss it. And she tried to guess. She tried to guess something, and she'd say, "Hey, so does this happen?" I'm like, "I can't tell you, and I'm not going to tell you. I'm not going to ruin it for you."
1: Mm-hmm.
0: She's like, "Oh, I kind of know how it ends." I'm like, "But she's like, I'm more about the journey than the destination." And I'm like, "Okay, well, I'm not going to give you any more than what you already know." I was probably not the most enjoyable to watch it with, but I would. If she got to the phone, I'd be like, nope, gotta watch, nope, important plot point right here, key dialogue moment right here.
2: Are you watching?
0: Hey, I did get a little nudge. Hey, look at this. Look at this. This is about to happen. They're about to make this deal, and then this is going to be significant because then one of the kids loses control of the company, and then you just kind of go through it. But for those who have not seen it, we have one texter says they haven't seen it. It is about a media mogul who is at the last days of his life, and he's getting ready to retire and hand the company over to one of his three children, and it is the three children vying for spots of the company. And that's all I'll give you. Watch the rest. It's a fantastic show. That's a winner.
2: I'd like to give my winner to the Nebraska Cornhuskers for being a solid 75% of my radio personality.
0: Unintentionally.
2: Without the Nebraska Cornhuskers, I would not have any bits that I do on Matt Rhule. I could not reference Marcus Satterfield calling that defensive end sweep against Tennessee. And I could never talk about Lonnie Teasley being the author of two of the worst lines in University of South Carolina history. So shout out to the Cornhuskers.
0: Winner, the Bit Bowl. A lot of fans won't be excited about them playing in the Music City Bowl if the Athlon prediction comes true. But the bits are endless. That'd be the most fun I think we'd ever have with a bowl game. Those are our winners brought to you by the Golden Spur. Tyler Head, always a winner, always next.
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9: All right, one last look at your traffic and weather for your ride in on this Thursday morning. Only one accident to report, that's at Clemson Road and I-20. Today, hey, guess what? It's going to be hot again. I have 97, a mix of clouds and sun with a chance of an afternoon or evening thunderstorm, and pretty much the same tomorrow with a high of 96. Currently 82 in downtown Columbia here on The Game.

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0: 9 o'clock on your Thursday morning. Welcome in. It is the Extra Point. Tyler Head along with you. Jack Veltri will be along with me momentarily. He's figuring out his parking situation. We've had some changes over here outside the building in the bank lot next door. They've been doing a lot of destruction, not construction, but destruction, if you've driven by. Jack's having to find a new parking spot, but he'll be here in a minute as he's been out for the past week, turned another year older on July 4th. And, I don't know what else he's been doing. We're going to learn that when he comes in and, get his thoughts on everything that's been happening in the past week. Excuse me, that he's been out, 'cause it was last Tuesday, I believe, was the last day that he was in here. So we'll get his thoughts on all that. A lot of other things to dive into as the show rolls along, as well as 58 days until kickoff. I got a little more creative, I guess, when it came to the number 58, as this might not surprise you, when it comes to finding interesting things South Carolina related for every single number from 99 to 1 as we're doing this countdown. Some days a little bit easier than others. So you'll find out in the next segment how creative I had to get with that and what exactly we're going to do when it comes to talking about the number 58 in terms of the countdown to kickoff. Also going to get into some baseball news later on the hour as a now former South Carolina assistant has found a new home, and well, that has caused quite an interesting response on social media. So we'll tell you about that a little bit later on in the show as well. But yes, indeed, Jack Veltri has finally made his way in. I apologize. I forgot about what was happening next door. I should have given you a heads up on that. But thankfully you found a spot, and welcome back.
1: Yeah, man. Happy to be back. I had no idea about the show. For those who don't know, that we're obviously there is a we're at the Bank of America building here, right across from the State House, and there's a parking lot that I guess used to be like a Bank of America lot.
0: Yeah.
1: That we've always used for parking, and I get here today, and normal time as always, and then I see the parking lot is all blocked off. So
0: not blocked off, most of it's gone.
1: Yeah, it's gone. The part of the, I guess it's like the drive-through area for it is gone. So that is demolished, but then the parking lot's all blocked off. So yeah, did not see anyone in there. So I was kind of scrambling to figure out where to park and got a spot inside. So we'll see what that looks like. But I'm doing well, man. It's good to be back. It's been a long time since I've been back in here.
0: I was going to say it was last Tuesday. So the last day of June.
1: Last day of June was the last time I was in here. So
0: you've missed quite a lot. You turned another year older. Happy birthday again.
1: Yeah, 26 years old now, man. I have already felt much older than 25. So, but yeah, man, I'm glad to be back here. It was a much needed vacation and time to relax and see family and everything. It was great.
0: I was gonna say, I didn't even ask you before you left, but what did you do for the past week?
1: So we were out in Sullivan's Island, which is out near Charleston. So we were out there for the past week celebrating the 4th. My immediate family, like my mom, brothers, sisters, fiance, like we all were out there. But then my grandparents, my aunt and cousins came and joined us for the 4th, and then everyone left on the 5th, and then we stayed out there till yesterday. So it was a lot of fun. We had a lot of fun with just going to the beach. We were there almost every day. Very nice little town out there. Like it was a good time out there. Went to Charleston one day. I mean, there was a lot of different things we were doing out there. It was a great time.
0: Get anything neat for your birthday?
1: Let's see. I didn't get anything from my family, but I got Caroline's parents got me a $100 AMC gift card. Now, if you know,
0: That's perfect for you.
1: Well, it is. And I'm grateful for it. That was a total surprise, but I am a Regal guy. So
0: you have a loyalty to the movie theater.
1: I do. I'm a Regal Crown Club member. So I've not told Regal yet. So, no, but I told Caroline, she knows that. But so we'll just go to AMC on occasion and we'll make it work. But yeah, so that was a very nice little gift there. That was awesome.
0: Where is the closest AMC? Because I go to the Regal in Lexington.
1: So actually, all right. So there's the Regal out in Harbison, and right nearby there. So okay, the Regal in Harbison's over in that big parking lot,
0: right?
1: And then across the street from the mall. Like kind of on the way over towards like Five Guys and Carolina Ale House and Texas Roadhouse, like on that street on the left. I think it's right after Fazoli's or whatever it's called.
0: Yeah.
1: It's there's an AMC right back there.
0: You know what? You're right. Now that you mentioned, I remember. I don't go to the mall that often, but yeah, I remember what you're talking about now.
1: Yeah, yeah. So we have that going on, and then speaking of Harbison, we actually finally found a place to live.
0: Oh, awesome! So, even better.
1: Yeah, we signed the lease yesterday, we're doing a townhome out in the Irmo Lake Murray area. So that is some very exciting news that we were trying to take care of on the trip, trying to get it done before the holiday. But then, you know, everyone's off on the 3rd and whatnot. So we got it done yesterday. So that is
0: sweet.
1: Very exciting. And now the real moving, you know, begins here over this weekend. So I'm going to be, after I'm done here every day, I'm going to be spending so much time just packing up boxes, getting everything ready to go. Because I'm out of my apartment here right down the block in like, you know, 6 days. So it's going to be a quick transition here.
0: Well, and you're now under a year until your wedding. So you're on the fast track to that too. Time's going to go by very quickly.
1: 366 days from tomorrow. So did I tell you? Yeah.
0: No, you didn't tell us.
1: I thought I mentioned it. So,
0: okay. So almost 1 year then.
1: We did end up moving the date because the original date we had, which was June 26th, a few places that we wanted to do it at potentially did not have that date. So we just decided, all right, let's just move it to a different date to line it up. The church was still available on July 10th. And, you know, it's a little bit after my birthday. It's 6 days afterwards.
0: Yep.
1: And kind of our thing is that we didn't want to do a wedding during one of our birthday months, October or July. But honestly, I really don't mind it. I don't think it's that big of a deal. July 10th is still a great date, and we ended up settling on that.
0: Awesome.
1: Found a place for the reception, and now we just have basically tomorrow will be 1 year exactly till the wedding, which is crazy.
0: Well, you've had a very productive week off, haven't you?
1: Yeah, well we figured that part out a few weeks ago, so that part had already been figured out. But yes, going out, relaxing, but also finding a place to live. Like, that's a little bit of stress I could take off my plate now.
0: How tuned in have you been to everything going on around here in the past week?
1: As much as I've tried to, like, stay off of Twitter and everything, I do check it every day, but it's just force of habit. But, I was on, you know, saw a little bit of it. I was not on Central that much. I'd go on for like once a day, 10 minutes, just look, see what's up, and then go back to everything else. But yeah, I mean, look, I saw what was going on around here. A lot of good baseball news. I don't think there was anything too awesome. I know the Nike switch happened.
0: Yeah.
1: So that
0: was fun. Yeah. We got to be out there last Wednesday. That was a lot of fun.
1: Yeah.
0: Seeing everybody. And the one thing you miss not being there, people walking in wearing Under Armour stuff and walking out already having the Nike gear on.
1: Yeah.
0: That happened a lot, actually.
1: That's interesting. But I will say, you know, I have seen the little controversy surrounding the color. Now, I have not seen it with my own eyes, so I don't want to judge something until I actually, like, see it in person. Because I feel like the pictures online can be deceiving. But I think there is an overwhelming consensus that, let's call it what it is, Nike seemingly has gotten it wrong to some degree, because the color is not, it's clearly not garnet. It's definitely more so looking like crimson. But again, I have not seen this stuff with my own eyes, so I'm just going off of the pictures that I see everyone posting. So I did see that over the first few days, but man, it seemed like a good time out there. Were you guys at Gamecock Traditions? Was that right?
0: Yeah, we were at Traditions.
1: Yeah, seemed like a good time out there.
0: I mean, I was worried I wasn't going to find a parking spot when I got there because there were so many people there.
1: And it's the one out in Lexington, right?
0: Yeah, across from the Target Shopping Center.
1: Well, the good news is you have the parking lot over there, worst case.
0: Yeah. I found a spot, but it was very busy the whole time we were out there. And they have that because they used to have the, like, the back room that was like Clemson stuff, and that whole room now is the Gamecock Nike stuff. And again, they switched the sign up front and all that kind of stuff. But yeah, it was cool being out there and seeing everybody just enjoy something they've been waiting a very long time for. We've been talking about this for a while now, that this was a switch that people were anticipating for a long time, and they wanted it to be Nike. It's finally Nike. It's here. And you know, the excitement of day one was really cool. Obviously, it's cooled off a little bit in the days since, but getting to see the teams, you know, finally take the field in the uniforms coming up here in only 58 days, gonna be a lot of fun.
1: Yeah, and I will say with the whole uniform thing too, I don't think I was expecting it to be like a completely different uniform, it's pretty much the same uniform as before, with a few minor tweaks, I guess. But, you know, I think we all were probably expecting a little bit something different. It just feels like the swoosh was just added to a lot of this stuff. You know, like I don't know what I or anyone was really expecting, but you know, I thought the drop from what I saw was a little underwhelming. I didn't think it was as good as it probably could have been.
0: Well, and we talked about this last week. It's something that's going to happen over a period of time, and it seems like Nucky didn't want to make radical changes right out of the gate, but exactly. That doesn't mean that, like, next year, the year after that, we can't start seeing things shift a little bit. They just didn't want to make wholesale changes right out of the gate, but over time, I think we're going to see a lot more, you know, from that, not just in football, but obviously in all the other sports as well.
1: Yeah. I will say one other thing about the vacation. I did pick up pickleball.
0: I'd never
1: played before. That is a lot of fun. Now, the reason I picked the pickleball, that the house we were staying at was, oh my God, I didn't even mention that. It was absolutely incredible. So, again, on Sullivan's Island, like a block and a half away from the beach. This place, I guess, is some historical building that, like, cannot be, you know, tampered with too much. But there's a huge, like, I guess it served some purpose for, like, the military back in the day.
0: Mm-hmm.
1: Because there was this big ballroom type of deal at the back of the house next to the garage. So it's not the garage, but it was next to it.
0: Yeah.
1: And ton of space. And it was turned into a pickleball room, which is just mind-boggling. Like, it had enough space for a full court in there. Like, you just put the net up, and my dad put some, like, tape down, and we just started playing, man. I mean, I started playing whenever we got there, the first. And now 8 days later, like, I love it.
0: Like, so you're addicted to it now?
1: Oh, it's fun. It's fun. Like, I told one of my buddies that plays here, I'm like, hey, look, when I get back, we're going to start playing. I'm going to go get a paddle, balls, everything. I'm going to be ready to go. Because, I mean, we were playing nonstop every day. So that was probably the most entertaining part, was just going and, you know, playing pickleball. That was, I see why everyone likes it. I didn't understand the hype at first, but it is definitely a boatload of fun.
0: Well, the good thing is there's like a pickleball court on like every corner now, so you're going to have plenty of options.
1: That's what I'm saying. I mean, pickleball is a huge thing now, so I will definitely, I know I'm late to the party, but I mean, that will be a lot of fun playing around here.
0: Better late than never.
1: Exactly.
0: Well, I'm glad you were able to enjoy your vacation. Like I said, we're kind of locked in now from basically now to the end of the year. Media Days coming up in a couple weeks. Only 58 days until kickoff. And, man, we're off and running. Talking season is always already underway with Big 12 Media Days. So we're almost there. It's getting closer.
1: Man, we're less than 2 weeks away from SEC Media Days. And at that point, that's really when the season begins. Because after that, it's like 10 days till the fall camp, and then we're off and rolling. So we're almost, we're almost out of the summer phase.
0: We are getting ever closer. 58 days until kickoff. We'll tell you about the number 58 coming up on the other side. It is the Extra Point. Tyler Head and Jack Veltri on your Thursday on the game.
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1: All right, welcome back in. Extra Point, Tyler Head, Jack Veltri with you here on your Thursday on the Game, inching ever closer to the start of the college football season. 58 days till South Carolina squares off against Kent State to get the season started. I said this before you got in here, Jack, that I knew when I decided to do this 100-day countdown of, hey, every day we're going to take a number and we're going to correlate it to South Carolina some kind of way. Some days are going to be easier than others when it came to finding something that could easily correlate to a conversation. This time around, I had to get a little bit more creative with it, because I couldn't find anything that really stood out to me about the number 58 in South Carolina. So we're going to talk about points here. As Carolina opens up the season against Kent State and Towson, two teams that are tune-up games, cupcakes, whatever you want to call them, games that Carolina should have no problem winning. Do you need to see South Carolina score around that mark? It doesn't have to be exactly 58, but somewhere in that neighborhood to, like, feel really good about the offense coming away from the first two games?
2: Yeah. No, you need to. I think, look, you want to win those games more than anything. So however you win those games, you could win 3-0, right? And you'd be very concerned, but it's like, okay, you still won.
1: Yeah.
2: But it would, in a way, it would feel like you lost because you didn't play well enough against a inferior opponent that you should be winning, you know, scoring 40-plus points against and winning those games no problem. So, yeah, it'd be the perfect storm if you win those games, but you're also putting up a lot of points. Because I think there's a high expectation that this offense cannot get any worse than last year and, quite frankly, should be miles better than what we've seen the last, you know, little bit here under the previous two offensive coordinators.
1: Yeah, and I have a lot of optimism that we're going to see a lot of points in those first couple games, especially when you look at the fact that Kent State last year was legitimately one of the worst defenses in college football. They gave up an average of about 34 points per game, which is 128th out of 136 teams. Towson, FCS, obviously, but they gave up 44 points to a not great Maryland team last year as well. So these are two teams that, based on the metrics from a year ago, you should be able to put up a lot of points against. And you know, even if you did score, let's say, because 58 is kind of a weird number to score in a football game, but let's say you scored like 56 and 59 in the first two games of the season, that doesn't like give you up the utmost confidence that, hey, this offense is going to go out there and score 35 points a game against SEC opponents, but at least says, okay, they're doing what they should do against opponents like that.
2: Yeah, that should be a realistic goal here. And here's the question. What point total per game in those first two games would satisfy people? Is it scoring about 35 points per game? And it doesn't even have to just be the... Look, you want the offense to look good.
1: Like, where's the line is what you're saying.
2: Yeah, what's the line in the sand? I would say just offense alone, I would like to see probably about, you know, 28 points scored per those two games. That's four touchdowns. That should be, at bare minimum, the goal, I think. Now, if you want to include the defense doing something to get into the 30s, absolutely. But I think they're going to far exceed 28 points. That should be the starting point. And then, you know, when those games do get rolling here, it would not be surprising at all if they end up getting into the high 30s or low 40s.
1: I think it also depends on how long starters play, right? Like, okay, if you told me that South Carolina beats Kent State like 35-3, but 28 of those points are scored in the first half and none of the starters play in the second half, and, you know, Cutter Woods leads a touchdown drive in the third quarter or something like that, like, that's one thing. If they go out there and score, you know, 49 points over the course of the entire game because they're just getting so many possessions and running up and down the field, that's another thing too. But, like, I think it also kind of depends on how long Sellers and Harbor and guys like that are out there on the field, because ideally you'd love for these guys not even have to play the second half, right? Because you scored so many points, you can let them rest, get some of the backups in, and make sure everybody's healthy for, you know, Mississippi State coming up in week number 3. So I think that factors into it too. But if I had to just kind of draw a line in the sand, I'd like to see at least in the mid-30s of feeling like, okay, if the offense scores in the mid-30s in both these games, that's consistent enough for me. Now, again, I'm assuming the defense isn't going to let the other team score that many points to where these are ball games, but that's probably where I could try and draw the line, if somewhere in the mid-30s in terms of what I want to see out of the offense in the first two games.
2: Yeah, more than anything, though, I mean, look, points are going to be scored, but you want to see some level of efficiency. You want to see an offense that can go out here and it's not three straight runs up the middle in the red zone near the goal line, when you have first and goal. You want to see an offense that is going to try different things. I think that is the most important thing of those first two games.
1: Sure.
2: Is you're not giving away the entire playbook in your first two games of the year. You're going to save some stuff for when SEC play gets going, when you're going to Alabama and you're playing Mississippi State, like those types of games. I don't think you're going to be throwing the whole kitchen sink out there, as they may say, for those first two games. But you want to look good and you want to do some different things that are going to just show that, hey, this offense is not what we've seen the last few years. It's going to be a different take. It's going to be versatile. It's going to cater to everyone's skill sets, and it's going to make the whole offense and whole ship for the team move a lot more better, function better.
1: Yeah, ideally, you'd like to be able to keep some things in your back pocket for when the conference games do come up. So, yeah, seeing just kind of a, not vanilla, because that's too basic. These are games that count. So you're going to see a little bit more of an expanded playbook than you would see like in a spring game. But knowing you still have some things in your back pocket going into Mississippi State, Kentucky, Alabama, Florida, and all those games that come up after that is ideal. Because if you're in like a shootout with Kent State in week number one and you have to start pulling those things out, well, guess what? That means your opponents now have tape on that and you can't catch them by surprise a couple weeks later.
2: Yeah, exactly. So that would, the worst thing you can do here is try all these new things. And if it doesn't work, look, I think you're still very much going to win those games. I think I'd rather see this offense try some different stuff and fail doing it, rather than just be basic and feel like the offense that we saw last year, right?
1: Yeah.
2: Try some different stuff, see if it works, because I think you can get away with doing some different things in these first two games compared to, say, if it was, I don't know, if it was a huge season opener like last year where you're playing Virginia Tech in Atlanta, you know, on, you know, ABC or whatever in the afternoon. Like, you want to have your best stuff that day. But obviously, there's a big difference between that atmosphere and the one you're going to have at 12:45 on September 5th against Kent State, and then the week after against Towson. You can get away with doing some different things, getting a little cute, I think, in those games. So we'll see what they do. But I'm expecting this offense to, I don't think it's going to be the full version of what we see from this group offensively. But yeah, going out here first two games of the year, definitely exceeding the 58 points and putting up maybe you put up 50 per game, quite honestly. I mean, that would be a real nice thing to see for this group, confidence wise and for momentum heading into conference play.
1: Well, and here's hoping they can kind of buck the trend of when they do start the season off against a lesser opponent in the Beamer era. It hasn't usually gone all that great. I mean, you played like the worst team in FCS the first year in Eastern Illinois, and I wasn't here, but I know talking to Wes and Chris, people weren't satisfied with how that game went down in a lot of ways. Next year, you played Georgia State. You were down in the third quarter to them by 2 points before you turned it on there and scored a couple touchdowns to pull away there in the second half. And then, of course, you know what happened with Old Dominion 2 seasons ago, where we're sitting there watching this team struggle, thinking, oh my God, the Monarchs are going to come in and upset South Carolina in week number one. Thankfully, that didn't happen, but still it was a nail biter. That did Kennard force a fumble? Somebody got a turnover there at the very end.
2: It was
1: that sealed the game.
2: That was a few years ago. I know Kennard was involved on that play. I can't remember for the life of me off the top of my head who scooped up that ball.
1: But ideally, don't have a game where we have to be worried and sitting on pins and needles until the very end. Blow these guys out. As I always say, whenever you take on, you know, a G5 team, an FCS team, crush their spirit by halftime. Because if they go into the locker room, you know, down 3 or up 7 or something like that, that belief that they can win that game is still very much there. Crush them, be up by 4 touchdowns, and don't even give them a thought of a chance going into the locker room to think that they can pull an upset.
2: You'd like to see that. You'd like to see that, but as we know, it's easier said than done, and look, these teams that are coming in, yeah, they have no chance, obviously, but they're coming in here thinking that they can, you know, do something crazy. They're not going to have the pressure in these games, right? If they play well against South Carolina early, the pressure's on South Carolina then. And let's see how South Carolina handles pressure. I think that's another underrated aspect. As much as you want to see this team look good, do everything right, if they do encounter any adversity or pressure, let's see how they handle it. Because I think that's something that's going to be so critical when it gets to these games in the fourth quarter that you struggled in last year to finish it out. Let's see how they handle the adversity and the tough moments if they do come early on in the year.
1: Jonathan weighs in on the text line, says, I just want to see the offense look competent, look like we have a grasp on the offense, minimum dumb penalties like false starts, and ideally see them score in the low 40s.
2: Maybe no sacks.
1: I would say, no sacks, please. Yes. Or if you do take sacks, not a high number. Like one sack here or there, okay, whatever, that's fine. But like, I don't need Sellers running for his life in these first two games.
2: No, you don't. So.
1: So appreciate the weigh in there on the Firehouse Subs text line 803-404-6100. We're in the midst of talking season. A lot of conversation going into this year is, can the Big Ten win their fourth straight national championship? Would that make them a dynasty? One college football insider certainly thinks so. We'll dive into that coming up next. It is The Extra Point. Tyler Head and Jack Veltri on your Thursday here on The Game.
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0: Wow, what a play. The Game Network. 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
1: All right, welcome back in. Extra point. Tyler Head, Jack Beltry on your Thursday here on the Game. As we're fast approaching the start of the college football season. 51 days, by the way, until week zero when you see some kind of college football happening. And I don't even want to count the number of days until the end of the college football season, though it's going to go deeper this year because I believe the national championship's on January 25th, which is the latest it's ever been in the basically history of college football. And for the past 3 years, of course, the national championship has been held up by the Big Ten, with Michigan, Ohio State, and Indiana win the last three respective titles, and of course the SEC not even getting the opportunity to play in any of those games because they have not advanced that far since Georgia won the national championship against TCU in the 2022 season. So the question is becoming, okay, can the Big Ten keep this going? And what does it mean if they do win their fourth straight title? Well, Greg McElroy on his show, Always College Football, discussed this the other day and used a particular word for what the Big Ten would become if they did indeed win a fourth straight crown.
14: What if number three? What if the Big Ten wins a fourth straight national championship? Now here's the run. Michigan in 2023, Ohio State in 24, Indiana in 25. Three straight titles, three different programs, one conference. And a fourth would put the Big Ten in air that the SEC last breathed a decade ago. The type of stranglehold that stops being a hot streak and starts becoming a dynasty for the whole league. And the scary part for everybody else is that the ammunition is stacked.
1: See, I don't like using the word dynasty for conferences, Jack. What do you think about that?
2: I think it's, I wouldn't use the word dynasty, but I feel like there's another word that could be used to kind of summarize it without, because when I think of dynasty, I think of a singular team going in and winning multiple championships in a row in any sport.
1: Yes.
2: Like that's a dynasty to me. For a conference, I don't know. I don't know what I would call it necessarily, but I don't know if I'd call it a dynasty now. Reign of superiority? Like, I have no idea. I have no idea. Like having some grip on the sport. Yeah, I could see that if the Big Ten goes out here and wins another national championship. I think there'd be a lot more claim to that if it's for the fourth year. It's another different team.
1: Yeah.
2: Winning a national title, whether it be like a Oregon finally or Southern Cal. One of those teams that comes in. Now, I don't know if that would hold as much weight with Big Ten since those guys are coming over from the Pac-12.
1: Well, they're still in the conference.
2: Yeah, they're still in the conference. They've been here for a few years now. But I know some folks out there may look at it, oh, the West Coast teams that should be in the Pac-12 are in the Big Ten, so it doesn't really count as a Big Ten title. Like, point being, though, I think if it's a different team than the three that we've seen the last 3 years win a national championship out of that conference, I think there's some merit to the idea that the Big Ten is kind of having that similar run of dominance that the SEC had for so many years in the 2000s and early 2010s.
1: Yeah, and I think dominance is probably the right word, not necessarily dynasty, because again, when you go back and look at what started with Florida back in 2006 that ran all the way through Georgia winning its second straight title, you know, in the 2022 season, we just talked about that being the SEC era of dominance, but we didn't refer to the conference specifically as a dynasty. Alabama, certainly a dynasty, because let's face it, they did most of the heavy lifting during that era by winning most of the national championships. Now, yes, Florida got two, Georgia got two, LSU got two, so they weren't the only ones doing it, but they did the majority of the work there. They themselves are a dynasty. Like, we talk about the Saban era at Alabama being, hey, that was probably the best dynasty college football has ever and probably will ever see, you know, in the future going forward. But I've never thought of referring to a conference as a dynasty because it's not one specific entity. It's a multitude of teams that can be dominant, but not from the sense of a dynasty, if that makes sense.
2: And also, I mean, the rest of the Big Ten, I don't think is worthy of being called a dynasty, because a good portion of that conference, I feel like the Big Ten is a little top heavy. I feel like they've got a lot of good teams towards the top, but there are some teams that are not so great near the bottom. So, yeah, I don't think I would refrain from calling it a dynasty, but I think there's some merit to the idea that they can be similar to what the SEC was with a run of dominance if they are able to win a fourth straight title here coming up this year.
1: Well, that's the grand debate that we get into in terms of who's the stronger conference, who's the better conference, where both the Big Ten and the SEC try and lay claim to, hey, our conference is deeper than yours. Yeah, Big Ten, you may have been winning the national championships, but our, I know there's more teams in the Big Ten, but our 5 through 18 is stronger, or in the SEC, our 5 through 16 is stronger than your 5 through 18. You know what I mean? And it's so hard to prove that. And yeah, we have bowl games, stuff like that, that'll match up similar type of teams. But it's like, okay, you know, are you looking at saying, all right, is Minnesota or Tennessee a better team that's kind of in the middle ground of those respective conferences? If they don't see each other, we don't really know. And that's where, again, the fodder going back and forth between the two conferences and fan bases just kind of never ends, because we can't fully prove that.
2: Now, you had last year 10 teams from the Big Ten made a playoff or bowl game or whatever. They were in the postseason last year.
1: Yes.
2: But again, that conference, aside from Indiana, Ohio State, and Oregon, you had 1, 2, 3, 4, 5. You had 5 teams that went 9-4 last year. You had Minnesota that went 8-5. And then you had Nebraska, Northwestern, and Penn State, which all went 7-6. So I think for the Big Ten, if you're going to talk about being the best conference, sure, you have the national championships and you have 3 of the best teams in the sport with Indiana, Ohio State, and Oregon. But can you get more teams in your conference to, I think we're looking at this a lot differently if USC, Michigan, Iowa, Washington, and Illinois are all win an extra game and they end up being 10-3 instead of 9-4. We look at them as definitely being the superior conference. And maybe they are the best conference in this sport right now. But I think if you can get more teams to be, you know, kind of on that, I'm not talking on that same level as the 3 that have won national championships recently, but can you get those teams to be, you know, somewhere in contention for the playoff? Then you're looking at a conference that really is just dominant top to bottom. I think that's what you want to see more of, is
1: sure,
2: not being as top heavy as it may look in some cases.
1: Since we are talking about dynasties, what's kind of your line in the sand of what does a team need to do to have that dynasty tag bestowed on them? Like how many titles or what, in what, you know, range of years before you can call them that?
2: I think you got to go at least back to back to start. And then if you win another championship like a year or two down the line, like a dynasty back in the day, I feel like was 3-peat, multiple national championships in a row. But we don't really see that much anymore, right? In most sports, really, at all. Now we're seeing that in some cases, like, you know, the Chiefs a couple of years ago were going for a three-peat. If they had won this past year in the NFL, then yeah, I think we look at them. I think we look at the Chiefs as a little bit of a dynasty to some degree because they have won multiple Super Bowls. You know, Alabama back in the day definitely was a dynasty when Saban and those guys were winning it, or in the national championship or winning one. Basically, like, every year they were in the mix to win one. So, yeah, that would definitely be a dynasty, like the Yankees back in the day when they three-peated in the late 90s, early 2000s. But I feel like the definition of dynasty has changed a little bit because we just haven't seen teams go back-to-back and winning consecutive titles every single year. So, yeah, if you can get back-to-back, that's a good start. But I think winning multiple within, like, let's say you win three in, like, a five-year span, I think that's a dynasty.
1: That's kind of where I'm at. I look at 3 and 5 years because, like, Georgia went back-to-back a couple years ago. Clemson won 2 and 3 years. Florida won 2 and 3 years back in the 2000s with Urban Meyer. But I think that's kind of on the cusp. I think when you win that third one in, like, a five-year span, it's like, okay, now you've entered yourself into that dynasty category that, again, only, like, really Alabama has been able to do in the past 25 years. So that's kind of where I draw the line in terms of, like, okay, now I'm ready to call you a dynasty.
2: Yeah. So I think at bare minimum, three titles.
1: In 5 years.
2: 3 titles in 5 years.
1: Right.
2: I think makes you a dynasty.
1: We'll come back and wrap up our number one. A former South Carolina assistant baseball coach has a new home. We'll tell you about that next here on The Game.
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15: 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We got you. 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There's no catch. Times are tough. We're here just trying to help you get folks in the door of your business.
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16: 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A World Cup firestorm ahead of the quarterfinals, FIFA has shocked the football world by appointing an entirely Argentine on-field refereeing crew for France's massive clash against Morocco. Fans are fueling conspiracy theories, given the bitter France-Argentina rivalry, but FIFA insists it's all fair game. I'm Drake Toll.
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8: 2025 started off kind of rough for me because I was told I was probably going to need rotator cuff surgery, and I didn't want to go through the rehab. I didn't want to get cut open. And then I found

0: 2025 started off kind of rough for me because I was told I was probably going to need rotator cuff surgery, and I didn't want to go through the rehab. I didn't want to get cut open. And then I found QC Kinetics. QC Kinetics is a pioneer in regenerative orthopedics, and they're right there on Sunset Boulevard in West Columbia. The fact that I didn't have to get surgery and I was able to start playing tennis again by the summer blew my mind. And QC Kinetics didn't just benefit me. 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
3: Welcome back in. It is the extra point. Tyler Head and Jack Beltry wrapping up hour number one here on your Thursday on the Game. Of course, you know, in these past couple weeks since Kevin Schnall has been made South Carolina's head baseball coach, he's been very, very busy on the recruiting trail when it comes to bringing in guys, you know, from the transfer portal, and pretty much, I think, all but filled out the roster at this point in time, right? There may be maybe a couple spots left, but he's almost got it all done, right?
4: Yeah, he is at, I believe yesterday when I was counting it up, they are at 34 players on the roster as of right now. That's a full roster, but I do think we could see, it wouldn't be uncharacteristic to think that South Carolina is going to go out here and add a few more guys, go over a little bit, and then, you know, when they get into the fall, because you can have as many guys as you want right now, but when the season begins, you have to cut it down to 34. So we'll see. And then you get the draft this weekend, so that could shake up things a little bit. As far as if some guys leave to go pro, then that might change your plans a little bit. That's a bigger discussion for tomorrow. But
3: yeah,
4: I think your work at this point is, it's getting close to being done, but it's not, I don't think it's fully done yet.
3: So we've been focusing a lot on what's been coming in, not as much as what's gone out and where other guys are headed, including, you know, former assistants. But we did learn yesterday, Terry Rooney has been hired as the next recruiting coordinator at Wake Forest. Again, a lot of interaction with South Carolina, Wake Forest in the transfer portal in terms of assistance, a lot of players coming over as well. This is for a Wake Forest program that is pretty good. This is a interesting hire, to say the least, right?
4: Yeah, I would say so. I can't say it is a good hire because look at what he did at South Carolina. Definitely does not scream that, oh my gosh, this is an amazing hire. Like I saw one tweet yesterday saying this is a very good hire, and I'm internally just like, what are we talking about here?
3: I appreciate John Whittle's honesty.
4: Yeah.
3: He really went in on this yesterday.
4: Yeah, no, he did. I think that's a guy, if there's anyone that is going to go in on this previous staff, it's definitely him after the story that he wrote, you know, over a year ago now. And look, the last 2 years just were not good. Now, numbers-wise, the pitching staff was better this year, but
3: it wasn't a high bar to clear from last year.
4: It wasn't a high bar to clear when you had the worst season in program history in 25. And on top of that, recruiting, I mean, you just had the two worst seasons in program history. Like, as the recruiting coordinator, you didn't get the job done here, and it's just, yeah. I mean, I don't know what else to really say. I mean, Wake Forest, I guess good luck. I mean, yeah. I don't know. I feel like where that guy goes, good things just don't happen. That's
3: now,
4: we'll see.
3: One person he was very successful in recruiting all the way back in his days at Old Dominion back in the early 2000s, none other than Justin Verlander, the soon-to-be Hall of Famer, that yesterday, Jack, announced at the end of this year as the oldest player in Major League Baseball right now, finally going to call it a career.
4: Yeah, and he was also just named to the All-Star Game as a Legends pick by Rob Manfred, which we've seen over the years. That happened a few years ago with Albert Pujols and Miguel Cabrera, and then last year with Clayton Kershaw. So it's not like, again, he's not taking a spot away from anyone to go to the All-Star game. He's not

0: going to pitch in the All-Star game because he's hurt, but he will be there in Philadelphia next week to celebrate the festivities. And I kind of had the idea that this would be it for him once that happened. And yeah, it's time for him to call it a career. He's, I think, 43 now. He's been hurt pretty much all season. I don't know when he's going to pitch again. I hope he gets to pitch at least once at Comerica Park in front of those fans, because it's cool to see him back in Detroit. But yeah, he's had a heck of a career, but you know, Father Time catches up to everyone, and that's what we see here.
1: Yeah, again, 43 years old, still at least trying to go. Like I said, hasn't made an appearance this year.
0: Well, he pitched back in March, and he came out of spring training, made his first start. I think it was like the first weekend or something, and then got hurt after that, and that was it. He hasn't pitched like since March.
1: Yeah, he was supposed to come back a couple weeks ago, didn't happen. Like you said, did get the nod there for the All-Star game from the commissioner's pick, and hopefully he can do something with that to at least be able to say he played in his final All-Star game. But yeah, like I said, Father Time catches up to everybody. There's a lot of players in like Major League Baseball right now that probably weren't even born when he made his debut back in 2005.
0: Yeah, that's the thing. I mean, he was so good back in the day. Like 2011, he was just on another planet, and he won the MVP. I think he won like 24 games, won the Cy Young pretty easily. Then he had a few rough years. Then he gets traded to Houston, and he just has his career resurgence. Wins a World Series, wins a few more Cy Youngs, and then he's kind of tailed off the last few years. But he's still Justin Verlander. I hope he gets to come back this season, have one more great outing with the Tigers, hopefully at home, and end his career on a high note. But we'll see.
1: One of the best to ever do it, and will be a Hall of Famer. But Justin Verlander will retire at the end of the 2026 season. Hour number two on the way as we continue on with the Extra Point here in the game.
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0: All right, welcome back in. It is the Extra Point, or excuse me, it is the Garnet Trust Hour presented by Krantz Cooling, Heating, and Plumbing. It's our head and Jack Veltri along with you here on your Thursday on the game. Come at it for about 15 minutes. Going to do something a little bit different today. Typically in this hour is when we hear from student athletes and people involved with the teams when we're able to get them in studio or record some stuff with them. Something a little bit different today. If you remember a couple weeks ago, Jimmy Francis, the quarterback for South Carolina, one of the backup quarterbacks to Lenora Sellers, did this show with Wes Mitchell, and they talked about what he's doing now with 1801 Media, hosting the Jimmy's and Joe's podcast, where he actually had Coach Beamer on a couple weeks ago. We, of course, haven't really heard from Beamer in a while because the summer is not a period of time where we have, you know, press conferences and things like that. So our friends over at 1801 Media have been fortunate or grateful enough to allow us to have a clip from that episode that he did with Coach Beam. We're going to play that for you coming up here at about 10:15. Let's hear that. The full conversation can be heard on the 1801 YouTube channel as he and Jimmy Francis talked for about an hour. But we're going to play a little bit of that interview coming up here in about 15 minutes just to be able to hear from Coach Beamer and, hear some of the stories that he told with Jimmy Francis. And it's a good conversation. I've checked out, the full thing on YouTube and excited to, again, just hear a little snippet of it coming up here in about 15 minutes.
1: No, it'll be great. It'll be great to hear what Shane's got to say. And yeah, it seems like Jimmy Francis is doing some pretty big things with that podcast of his. So good for him.
0: He's a natural behind the mic. I'll give him that. Of course, being a backup quarterback in college football, the opportunity to continue playing the game is probably not something that's going to, be going for him past college. Coaching, obviously out there, but I think he's got a future in media, man. He's really good behind the microphone, and, that interview he did with Wes and what he does with 1801 Media, certainly setting him up for success if he wants to continue down that path.
1: Yeah, no, I was listening to him and Wes on the radio driving a few weeks ago, and he definitely has the voice for it. He sounds like a pro back there, and yeah, football does not work out beyond college. I did hear he did wants to get into coaching in some degree when he was talking with Wes. So if that works out, great. But if not, he definitely has some future in podcasting or media, whatever it may be, for sure.
0: Again, well, let's hear some of that conversation coming up here in about 10 minutes. But we've been talking a lot this week, Jack, since you've been out, about bowl projections. And as I said yesterday, I love bowl projections. I'll read them in January. I'll read them in July. I'll read them in October because I always love to see where people's heads are at when it comes to, hey, this team's going to be this good, that this bad, or they're going to be in the playoff team. They're going to be a Citrus Bowl team, whatever it may be. And for Carolina going into, a critical year for Coach Beamer, just getting back to a bowl game is the bare minimum for, I think, everybody in this fan base of, hey, you at least have to accomplish that to make sure that this season's a step in the right direction. And one of the projections we talked about yesterday was from Athlon Sports that had South Carolina projected to play in the Music City Bowl taking on Nebraska. Now, we asked the question on our Twitter page yesterday as well in our IntelliSystems poll question of the day, would you be satisfied with the season if that was the result? Three options, yes, no, and depends on how we get there. Depends on how we get there, one with 37%, no in second with 35%, and yes in third with 28%. Now, I think it's important to mention here, because Bill and I talked about this yesterday, the Music City Bowl is no longer reserved for like 6-6 SEC teams. Missouri went as a 9-win team a couple years ago. Tennessee went last year, I think, as an 8-win team. So it has raised its profile. I think the perception of it is still a low-end bowl game in the SEC, but you could still have an 8-9-ish win season and go to that bowl game if that does end up happening.
1: To me, I view the Music City Bowl as the in-between bowl game. What I mean by that is you have the Florida-based bowl games that are the best of the best,
0: right?
1: Like the Citrus Bowl, the Gator Bowl, the ReliaQuest Bowl. Those bowl games, I think we view as the best ones for the SEC. Then you have your Birmingham Bowls, your Texas Bowls, all those bowls that, like, you just don't want to be at. The Duke's Mayo Bowl, although that is nice because it's right here, and I think that's a fun bowl game to be at. I think in between that, you have the Music City Bowl. It's not the best of the best, but it's certainly not the worst. Being in Nashville around New Year's Eve, I think you could do a whole lot worse if you're a Gamecock fan. And I believe that's also a bowl game that South Carolina has never played in, if I'm not mistaken. So I don't think it would be that bad. I think that shows that you had a decent year. 7, 8, maybe a 9-win team. Maybe the SEC is really good this year and you're not going to Florida for whatever reason. I think a trip to Nashville late in the year, because you're not going to Nashville this season anyway to play Vanderbilt at all. So, heck, Vandy's not even on the schedule. So, yeah, a trip to Nashville for the Music City Bowl. This is the last year of the Titans' current stadium?
0: I believe so. Because
1: next year it'll be done.
0: I think the new stadium will be done next year, which the renderings of that look awesome.
1: Yeah.
0: And it's certainly better than Nissan Stadium when they get there. But yeah, the it's important to remember as well, there used to be a pecking order, right? Like it used to be, okay, after the then BCS bowls, which the Sugar Bowl was the one tied in with the SEC, after the national championship and BCS got their selections, then it was like, all right, Citrus Bowl gets the next highest team, the then Outback Bowl got the next highest team in the SEC, and on down to where the Music City Bowl was kind of somewhere towards the bottom of the list. In the past handful of years, the way bowl selection is going has changed a lot. And look, we see bowl reps at almost every single South Carolina home game, you know, Cheez-It Bowl, ReliQuest Bowl, all that kind of stuff, talking to people at the school and all that kind of stuff, because they try and look at it from, okay, who's going to benefit us the most by being here? Like when South Carolina got to go to the Citrus Bowl a couple years ago, hey, here's a South Carolina fan base, very passionate. We know they travel well. They would bring a lot of money to the city of Orlando because they haven't been in this bowl game in a long time. And that went into them being selected in that bowl game. And same thing here. Like if Carolina was going to go to the Music City Bowl, the city of Nashville would be like, hey, we have a fan base we think is going to travel well. It's going to, you know, fill up the hotels and restaurants and bars and all that kind of stuff and bring a lot to the city of Nashville in addition to being a good crowd for the game as well.
1: Absolutely. So I think a bowl game like that, I think it indicates you have a decent season. I think it's a fine destination. Now, I say Nashville sounds great and all that. I have no idea what the weather's going to be like in late December, around New Year's, in Nashville. Heck, it could be freezing for all we know. So it could be pretty miserable out there. But again, I think it's a fine destination. I view it as middle of the pack in terms of it's not Florida, it's not the sunshine. Like those are the bowl games I think you want to go to.
0: Sure.
1: If you are going to be in one. But at least it's not like Birmingham it's in the same state as the Liberty Bowl out in Memphis. So, I don't know. We'll see. But it would not be a bad destination by any means, I don't think.
0: The Birmingham Bowl has just kind of become like
1: The punching bag
0: of bowl games. And I know Carolina obviously had their awful experience there years and years ago. But I think when you kind of refer to like, hey, what's the bowl game nobody wants to go to? It's like, oh, it's definitely the Birmingham Bowl.
1: Oh, yeah. I mean, that does not sound like... I feel like it's that... You have like I don't think the SEC is even a representative for this game anymore, but the Independence Bowl out in Shreveport, I feel like, is another one that you just don't want to go to. Heck, I think Coastal had to go last year. No, wait, that was a bowl game out in Alabama, I think, in Mobile. But yeah, I mean, it's not a destination out in Birmingham that you really want to go to. I think people still have scars from that 2010 game out there when it was the PapaJohns.com Bowl.
0: And apparently it was the coldest game ever. They ran out of food, hot chocolate, and all that kind of stuff. Ugh. And then you got dismantled by UConn of all teams.
1: You'd hope it's a different experience 16 years later. But, yeah, I mean, one bowl game I would like to see South Carolina eventually go to. I think it flips back and forth every year between the SEC and the different leagues. Because I know Florida played in it a couple years ago. The Vegas Bowl would be really cool.
0: Yes, and that is a bowl game that they're eligible for this year because it is even years for the SEC. So technically, Carolina could end up in the Las Vegas Bowl.
1: That would be pretty cool to see. I mean, that would be...
0: We'd all have to make the trip out there for that one.
1: Oh, yeah. Oh, yeah. Now, where does that fall in terms of the pecking order? I don't know. Vegas Bowl's like what? Like a... At most... 8 wins, maybe?
0: A&M won a couple years ago as an 8-win team. So, yeah, okay. You could be around 8, 9-ish wins. Again, it's not the same pecking order that it used to be. So we have to kind of get out of the perception of tying bowl games to certain records. But, yeah, I mean, you went to Vegas or you went to the Music City Bowl as an 8-win team. I'd take that in a heartbeat.
1: No, I think it's a great trip out there for sure. And I think some of it does have to do with the geographic of it all, but yeah, I think it could be a good destination if they were sent out there. I think, look, any bowl game is going to be good for South Carolina for the most part. But, you know, there's a lot of games that, you know, South Carolina should want to get to. The ultimate goal, though, should be get to the playoff this year.
0: Hey, listen, playoff or bust is a lot of people's mindset, not necessarily mine. I take an 8 or 9-win season considering what you were last year. But, yeah, you tell me they're going to make the playoff, absolutely sign me up for that. But that's easier said than done.
1: Absolutely.
0: Again, we'll have the conversation with Jimmy Francis and Shane Beamer from 1801 Media's Jimmy's and Joe's podcast coming up on the other side as we continue on with the Garnet Trust Hour presented by Krantz Cooling, Heating, and Plumbing on your Thursday here on The Game.
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0: All right, welcome back in. It is the Garnet Trust Hour presented by Krantz Cooling, Heating, and Plumbing. Tyler Head and Jack Veltry with you here on your Thursday on the game. Again, we're in the midst of summer right now, and it's been a while since we've heard from Coach Beamer. 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But he did join Jimmy Francis, Gamecock backup quarterback, who was recently featured on the Garnet Trust Hour a couple weeks ago, alongside Wes Mitchell, on the Jimmy's and Joe's podcast via 1801 Media, which is a division of the College Sports Company. And our friends at 1801 Media have allowed us a little snippet from that podcast, but you can watch the full thing on their YouTube channel at 1801 Media. But here's the conversation between Jimmy Francis and Shane Beamer from the Jimmy's and Joe's podcast recently.
15: Today, we're very proud to announce that we are joined by none other than our only head coach, Shane Beamer. Coach, thanks for being here.
16: It's great to be on, finally.
15: Yeah.
16: I've seen all the guests that have come on here, and I'm starting to get a little upset that I hadn't been invited to join, so appreciate you finally having me.
15: We had to build some anticipation before we broke out the big gun.
16: Understood.
15: Awesome. So, as we transition from spring ball, past summer break, into June, kind of what are your goals with the team and what needs to be the focus right now as we go through summer workouts?
16: Yeah, summer's huge. You hear a lot of coaches talk about dividing the season into quarters. First quarter is the winter and second quarter is spring practice. Third quarter is the summer. Fourth quarter is preseason camp, which makes a lot of sense. Yeah. I mean, that's where we are right now. But the summer's critical. We've gone through spring practice. We know who the team is. Everybody is here right now. There's not as many distractions as there are during a normal school year or during the school year, whether it be obviously you guys are taking classes, but from an academic standpoint, there's less of a load. So it's pretty much all just football right now.
15: Yeah.
16: And it's an opportunity to really, you know, get better as a team, but come together as a team. And that's the goal right now. It's just really everybody is in the same boat across the country. And how good a summer can we have? And let's strive to have a summer standard that matches what we want the standard of this team to be about this season.
15: And then with having recruiting camps and official visits and everything, how does that take up your schedule and then balancing that with team activities?
16: Yeah, I laugh. Like, people will come up to me and they'll be like, how's the summer going? Or how's the off season? Down.
15: Yeah.
16: June's probably the busiest month of the year for me. Like, literally, in the entire month of June, there is not a day off, not a Saturday, not a Sunday. I mean, it's literally from June 1st until I think the last Saturday in June, we technically have off June, whatever it is,
15: 26th, 27th.
16: Yeah. Yep. So until that Saturday, we're doing something every day, and it's awesome. So every day in June for us is either we're working with you guys because y'all are working out every day as a football team and in summer school. So we're with our own team. We have on the weekends, we have official visits. So we've got high school prospects going into their senior year that are taking their official visit to South Carolina, which means that a prospect and their entire family come to Columbia on Friday afternoon and they're here until Sunday afternoon.
15: Yeah.
16: And you're with them basically for 48 hours straight. We're doing camps, whether it be, I think we have 5 high school team camps where we'll have 20 to 24 high school teams a day that'll be on campus going through camp. It's a great opportunity to spend time with those high school coaches and those players. We have individual camps where somebody in high school comes and spends the day with us and goes through camp and gets to get coached by us. And then we've got the younger, like, youth camp that we have coming up in the middle of June, too. So between camps, recruiting, and our own football team, June is like full speed.
15: Go, go, go. Yeah.
16: So that's where we are right now, and that's what the schedule looks like in June.
15: That's awesome. So growing up, your dad obviously had a really successful career at Virginia Tech and elsewhere. When did you kind of realize, hey, this is the path I want to follow, and I'm going to make this happen too?
16: Pretty early. I was always around the game. He took the Virginia Tech job when I was going into fifth grade. Mm-hmm. Poor dad, he was the head coach at Murray State out in Kentucky. So I grew up just hanging out at practices and brought in the buses to away games and being in the locker room and all that. So I was always around it, always loved the game of football. And then as I got older, I realized that I wasn't going to be able to play football beyond college. And I wanted to stay involved with the game. I love competing. I love relationships. I love coaching and being around young people. So it seemed, you know, fairly natural for me, that a natural progression. I wasn't positive. I mean, you grow up around the game. It's easy to say your dad's a coach. You're going to become a coach.
15: Right.
16: There were other things.
15: That's the assumption.
16: Yeah. There were other things I was interested in, but I always felt like this is what I wanted to do. But it wasn't, you know, people remember Virginia Tech the way it ended. But when I was in high school, I mean, they were struggling to get it.
15: Right. It took a while to get the feet off.
16: So, I mean, he took the Virginia Tech job.
15: Mike Vick didn't get there on day one.
16: Exactly. Yeah. So he took the Virginia Tech job, like I said, going into my fifth grade year.
15: Yeah.
16: He took the Virginia Tech job, like I said, going into my fifth grade year.
15: Yeah.
16: It was my junior year in high school before they even went to a bowl game.
15: Jeez.
16: I mean, his first six seasons, when I was in middle school and high school, he had four losing seasons in his first 6 years. So it wasn't like I was, you know,
15: basking in all the glory, yeah,
16: and all this and Sugar Bowls. It was some lean years, but I was able to see in those lean years what the profession is about, the impact that you could have on people.
15: Yeah.
16: I saw what a thin line it is. That's why I appreciate winning so much. And,
15: right.
16: And
15: it's not easy to do regardless. Yeah.
16: Absolutely. So I saw the lows, if you will, at a critical time when I was in high school, and being able to be around the game in college pretty much solidified it for me. And then my very first job in coaching was as a graduate assistant at Georgia Tech. And I started that, I think, in the summer of 2000. And it was one of those, okay, I'm pretty sure this is what I want to do. And then from the first day that I ever worked, it was like, man, this is awesome. I love it.
15: Locked in on that.
16: Look back.
15: That's awesome. So, I mean, I guess you've really got a chance seeing those early years with your dad to understand how adversity can have so many positive benefits to it. And
16: yeah.
15: Just what you learn in those hard years, how that translates to when you are on that high spot and
16: yeah.
15: having a good season.
16: Yeah, there's no question. I mean, there were so many close games that they lost. The 1992 season was his fifth year, I guess, or sixth year at Virginia Tech. And in that season, they only won two games, but they had six games that year where I think it was either led or they tied going into the fourth quarter, and they just couldn't finish games.
15: Right.
16: We dealt with that a little bit last year, but I saw how they, you know, handled that adversity. Saw how they then responded the next year where they won nine games and beat Indiana in the Independence Bowl and never looked back. But just being able to see there's highs, there's lows, trying to stay consistent, weather the storm, how you treat people doesn't change. I mean, there's so many lessons that I learned during those down seasons, mm-hmm. that you, if you will, that, you know, help me now today in the role that I'm in.
15: That's great. So you mentioned there were other things you were interested in. And were there other sports you played growing up, or kind of where'd you have your head at?
16: Yeah. So I was really more into basketball and baseball.
15: Okay.
16: Growing up. So growing up, I was in Kentucky, like I said, through fourth grade. I played Little League football in fourth grade. But other than that, I played basketball and baseball. And then we moved to Virginia going into fifth grade. And I really kept the whole basketball, baseball thing going. I never played Little League, Pop Warner, whatever you want to call it. And a lot of it, Jimmy, was I kind of resented the people that just automatically assumed.
15: Right. You're a football player.
16: Exactly. That I was supposed to, one, play football, and two, be good at football because my dad was a coach. Like, I can still vividly remember, like, the Little League coaches in Blacksburg, Virginia, coming up to me and being like, why aren't you playing football? You're supposed to be playing football. And it used to bother me, like, why?
15: Right.
16: You know, my dad's the coach, but it doesn't mean that I just automatically play football. It's the same thing I tell my son now. So I was more into basketball and baseball. Played that fifth grade, sixth grade, seventh grade, eighth grade. Finally, in eighth grade, I played football for Blacksburg Middle School, the school that I went to. Continued to play baseball and basketball. And then as I got to high school, really just focused on football and baseball. Football ended up being my best sport, if mm-hmm. you will. So I really focused on that, but also enjoyed playing baseball and loved that all through college. Wasn't good enough to play beyond high school in baseball or basketball, but continued to play football in college because I was better at that. Did that through college. And then, like I said, it was always coaching. It was always coaching, not trying to destroy the new
15: set. Yeah, it's beautiful, by the way.
16: Brand new. Yeah, it's awesome. I always knew I wanted to get into coaching, I felt like, but regardless, I knew I wanted to be involved with helping people. Coaching is teaching in so many ways. So if I hadn't coached, I was interested in like just something from an education world, teaching, being a guidance counselor, whatever it might be, in schools. And then I always, because I love sports, I always felt like, I knew I wanted to be involved with it, and the media aspect of it always kind of interested me. Yeah. So actually after my senior year in high school, I had a job offer before I became a graduate assistant. I had a job offer at the local NBC station in Roanoke, Virginia, to be like a entry level type reporter.
15: Yeah.
16: And potentially be like the number three sportscaster that maybe like you would get to do the Saturday night 11 o'clock news or whatever.
15: Could have been the next Ron Burgundy.
16: Exactly. You stay classy, Blacksburg and Roanoke. I thought about it, but I'm like, you know what? I really want to do this coaching thing. Let me give this a shot and make sure it's what I want to do. Yeah. And that's what I did. So there was never really any options. Football is my best sport as a player, and coaching is what I love to do.
15: You feel like your baseball background has translated to wiffle ball in the winter?
16: Maybe. I've had some decent performances in the wiffle ball. I think it shows up. It's kind of like riding a bike.
15: You never lose it.
16: Yeah, a couple clutch hits over the last couple years. This past year's performance wasn't one that I'm proud of. I think I popped up twice. I think it shows up for sure. Yeah.
15: So being around your dad and kind of having him as a built-in mentor, what are some important lessons that you've taken from him, and how have you been able to translate that into your own career?
16: I think it was how he – two things really come to mind. It's how he – treats people as a coach. Like being the head coach of Virginia Tech, you were in a small college town, everybody knew who he was. Being the head coach of South Carolina, you're in an SEC, you're in a college town, people recognize me, which is great. But understanding treating people the right way, whether it's people in public, whether it's the players you coach, the coaches you work with, you see a lot of head coaches that are in any profession, they reach a level
15: where you're above everything.
16: And they start treating people differently. And he was the same guy from 1987 when he got the job at Virginia Tech to 15 when he retired and was the all-time winningest coach at Virginia Tech. He always treated people the same way. I definitely have taken that from him, I hope. And then I thought he always just did a really good job from a consistency standpoint. Win, lose, whatever it may be, there was a steadiness to him that I think you have to have as a leader in any profession, yeah, whether it's sports or not. I always admired him for that. I've worked for some head coaches where you kind of come in the building each day and everybody's on eggshells trying to figure out what kind of mood the guy's in.
15: Yeah.
16: And my dad was always, as a coach, steady, consistent. And
15: you knew who you were going to get. Yeah.
16: Right. You knew what you were going to get. And hopefully I've taken those two things from him and have been able to emulate those in a lot of ways.
15: Yeah.
0: So there you go. There's a snippet of Coach Beamer's conversation with Jimmy Francis on the Jimmys and Joes podcast via 18101 Media through the College Sports Company. Again, you can check out the full conversation. It's about an hour long on their YouTube channel over there at 18101 Media. But again, we haven't heard from Beamer in a while, so a good little bit there to listen to with this conversation with Jimmy Francis. We'll talk about it on the other side as we continue on with the Garnet Trust Hour presented by Krantz Cooling, Heating, and Plumbing on your Thursday here on The Game.
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1: All right, welcome back in. 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Again, thank you to our friends over at 1801 Media, a division of the College Sports Company, for allowing us to hear a little bit of that conversation between Jimmy Francis, Gamecock backup quarterback that was on the Garnet Trust Hour a couple weeks ago, and Shane Beamer. As I mentioned, you know, we're in the middle of the summer here, don't really get to hear from Beamer a whole lot. We'll hear from him at Media Days coming up here in a couple weeks, but as he mentioned with Jimmy, there was a very, very busy month of June with camps and visits that ended up leading to, obviously, a lot of those commits that we got the other day. That's something else we didn't talk about, Jack, that you missed at the end of last week, was the rush of commitments for the 2027 class and all those guys being pretty high profile.
2: I was only looking at Twitter and Central maybe for like 15, 20 minutes total throughout the day each day. But like the day that Josh Dobson committed, I think we were on the way to dinner or whatever, and we're, you know, driving on over, and I will admit, I was watching the stream to see where he would commit, and yeah, it ended up being South Carolina, and then the wave of commitments just rolled out from that. I mean, I'm sure it was probably a busy time for you guys, huh? I'm glad I was off.
3: You left on purpose? Is that what you're saying?
1: Jack got out of town.
2: Either way, I'll help out with when they need help, but it's their area of expertise. That's not as much as mine.
1: Jack says, "Don't ask me. That's not my concern.
3: Yeah, not my area. But I mean, that was a heck of a run there, Jack. That you were just chilling on the beach.
2: I know, and then so. Just boom, boom, boom, day after day, commitment after commitment. Now they had a kid commit on 4th of July too, right?
3: Yeah, it was four commits in four days.
2: July 1st to July 4th. Now, who was handling the one on the 4th?
3: That was Kev.
2: Okay. So I wonder, like, what he had to do. Was he, like, grilling? And then it's like, oh, wait, I gotta go pop the story. I gotta lock in. Like, I wonder what that was looking like.
3: Well, at least the stories were written, man. Like, it is, from a, like, breaking news standpoint, the aspect of, oh, some breaking news just happened. When it is like you knew it was coming, you have a story written, you could even queue up the emails we send out, you have the graphics ready, you have the post ready, and you're just like, all right, send. That is completely different than somebody just committed, or a coach just left, or coach just got, and it's like, all right, who's available right now? Who's not in a car right now? You know, there might not be much worse than like the holiday breaking news that was not expected.
1: Yeah,
2: that is the worst.
3: You know, so
1: well, you guys earned your money, that's for sure. We also learned in that little clip there from Beamer's conversation with Jimmy Francis on the Jimmy's and Joe's podcast, he nearly became a sports reporter. Mm-hmm. He said he had the opportunity out of college to go join, I think, the local NBC affiliate in Blacksburg and start maybe his own media career, decided to go into coaching, and obviously the rest is history. But we could be talking about Shane Beamer like SportsCenter ESPN desk instead of head football coach if he had chosen the other route.
3: Man, stuff like that just kind of blows my mind, too, though, when you think of the butterfly effect.
1: Yep.
3: You know, one decision. I mean, yeah, his dad was a head coach at a major, major college football level. So maybe in some part of his mind, he's going, yeah, I can do that too. But, you know, for a lot of people, they decide to get into coaching. The chances of them becoming, you know, head coach of an SEC program for anyone, very, very, very, very low. So it's like, it's easy now to be like, well, of course he'd want to be an SEC head coach instead of grinding it out in the media world. But at the time, like, you never know if those opportunities are going to happen for you. So, I mean, the rabbit hole, too, of people meet their wife based on one decision. They happen to be in a certain spot at the particular time that other person is there. So, yeah, man, like, the butterfly effect is kind of insane if you go too deep down that rabbit hole.
1: Well, and you know, getting into being a GA, I think Georgia Tech was his first stop in 2000. That's not exactly glamorous either. I mean, what, you're getting paid a couple bucks and maybe a free sandwich every now and then? Like, you know, it takes a while to start making serious money in the coaching realm, which, again, he obviously ended up, you know, doing as the years went by. But, yeah, that that one decision right there changes the course of your entire life if you're Shane Beamer.
2: Yeah. So, I mean, it is interesting to hear what these guys, like, I always find that fascinating. Like, if you weren't coaching, what would you be doing? And it is interesting to hear. I think Shane, if coaching didn't work out, I really do think he could have been a pretty good media personality. And heck, whenever his coaching days come to an end, I could totally see him getting into the booth and doing some analysis, something along those lines. He is a smart guy, it seems like, and someone that definitely has the charisma for an on-screen presence.
1: Has he broken out? Because he was obviously talking about his dad a lot from, you know, his time at Virginia Tech. And maybe because we're in this bubble in Columbia and we are only looking at him as the lens of being the South Carolina head coach, has he broken away from just being like Frank's son? Right? That's a hard thing to do when you're the son of a legendary coach or a legendary player. You're always going to be like so-and-so's son. Has he been able to finally break away from that to where people kind of just view him as Shane outside of this bubble, you think?
3: Yeah, well, and I think for a lot of people, it's been a while since the Frank Beamer era at VT. So a lot of people, even if you remember it, it's not as fresh on your mind. For young people at this point, they don't even, you know, they've maybe been told about it, but they don't have direct memories of that at all. So Jimmy made a little joke about, like, you know, Mike Vick wasn't there at the time. Well, does an average, like, high school football player remember, oh yeah, Mike Vick played for Frank Beamer, who is Shane's dad? Like, maybe not. Like, right. You know, I think with anything, that the amount of time that goes by kind of changes the perception of things. And, you know, for a lot of people, it's kind of like when you're growing up. What year were you born again, Tyler?
1: 96.
3: Yeah. So you're growing up. If your parents are talking about something that happened in, like, 88, you're like, man,
1: ancient history.
3: It didn't exist to you.
1: Sure.
3: You know what I'm saying? So, see, I think the fact that Shane Beamer has made it on a major level has allowed him to get out of that shadow some, whereas, you know, like, you look at someone, Steve Spurrier Jr., he's always been an assistant coach. So, and he shares directly his dad's name.
1: That doesn't help.
3: So, you know, Steve Spurrier Jr. had gone on to be an SEC head coach and, you know, won some games and stuff like that. Then all of a sudden you're like, oh, he's kind of made his own path. But if you're kind of always an assistant and your father was a legendary head coach, then yeah, I think it's hard to get out of that shadow.
2: It's year six too. Like Wes said, he's made it to this point to where, sure, it hasn't been perfect, but he's proven that he can be a very good coach. We're seeing that, like, going back to the whole recruiting discussion, we're seeing that where he's able to bring in really good talent. Now, the thing is about bringing in all this talent, you got to have a good season this year to keep that talent. Otherwise, if things go awry, things go south, those guys may end up, you know, decommitting and looking to play elsewhere before they officially put pen to paper. So we'll see what happens. But yeah, I think Shane's done something right to get to this point. For him, I think it's just finding a little bit more consistency, which is tough with how much roster turnover there is year after year. But if he can be a guy that you can consistently count on to win, make a bowl game every year, get to 7-8 wins, have a year or two every now and then where you are getting closer to 10 wins and potentially in the playoff mix, I think that is job well done at a place like South Carolina.
1: For sure. And again, we appreciate 18-1 Media for allowing us to play that snippet of that conversation for the Jimmys and Joes podcast. You can see the full thing. It's about an hour-long conversation between Shane Beamer and Jimmy Francis on the 18-1 Media YouTube channel. We'll come back, wrap up the hour. Do you ever feel bad watching professional athletes have something happen to them? Because I had that instance happen yesterday. I want to talk about it on the other side. It is the Garnet Trust Hour presented by Krantz Cooling, Heating, and Plumbing on your Thursday here on The Game.
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6: 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I can't understand what the books are doing. Has anybody watched the New York Yankees over the last 2 to 3 weeks? They're still significant favorites to win the American League. I know Aaron Judge isn't playing. He's been in a World Series once in the last 17 years. They can't beat the Rays, yet the books say, hey, let's favor the Yankees. Let's make them favorites in the American League. I don't think so.
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9: 2025 started off kind of rough for me because I was told I was probably going to need rotator cuff surgery, and I didn't want to go through the rehab. I didn't want to get cut open. And then I found QC Kinetics. QC Kinetics is a pioneer in regenerative orthopedics, and they're right there on Sunset Boulevard in West Columbia. The fact that I didn't have to get surgery and I was able to start playing tennis again by the summer blew my mind. And QC Kinetics didn't just benefit me. No, there were so many people in the Midlands who took advantage of them that they were voted best of Columbia in regenerative wellness. 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

0: full innings and just one hit allowed, but didn't obviously get the no-hitter, considering the fact that they were on the road. There are certain things in sports that I always feel terrible for people when it happens to them. Watching a guy lose a no-hitter in the ninth inning might be at the very top of the list of like, and Cease has thrown one in his career before, so it's not like he was going for his first, but like, that's always so crushing to watch somebody lose that, especially that late in the game.
1: Especially in a blowout when the Blue Jays at that point, I mean, they were up 5-0 after the first inning, but yeah, they're up 10-0 at that point. It's like, yeah, I think even Giants fans, with how abysmal their season's been, they're probably rooting for some history to happen there. But yeah, I don't think there's many things worse than a no-hitter being broken up, especially when you get oh so close to finally getting it.
2: So is the question, what do you feel worse? What do you feel the most bad for a player if this happens?
0: Yes. Like, is there anything that stands out to you like, you almost like cringe when you see it?
2: Man, I think a lot of these come down to like when it is something that a professional athlete is able to do 99.9% of the time, but then it's like that little reminder in sports that, oh, these are still humans, even though they're at the absolute top of their craft. So I always think of like a wide open dropped pass that is the difference in winning or losing a game. Who's Mark Andrews for the Ravens in the playoffs, where it's just like, dude, you make this catch, what, like quite literally probably 99 out of 100 tries. And the one time is the moment when you could not afford to. I always feel a little bit like actually physically ill for like a kicker who misses an extra point late in a game. When it's you've scored the quote game tying touchdown and all you need is the extra point and you bang it off the upright, that to me is one of those feelings where you're just like,
0: yeah,
2: because you've kind of just feel bad for the kid, you know, especially when it's a college kicker. You're like, man, this guy's about to get death threats.
0: Oh yeah,
1: happens all the time.
0: Mean tweets, DMs, house gets egged.
1: Yeah.
0: What about you, Jack?
1: Yeah. I'd say stuff like that. Like, that was probably the first thing I came to mind is like kickers that miss a big kick. But seriously, though, I mean, it's not like Dylan Cease is going to get a death threat for the fact that because it's out of his control, right?
0: Sure.
1: The hitter at the plate has to be the one that puts the ball in play and gets the hit. Right now, if it's his defense behind him that can't make a play, then okay, that might be on them, but ultimately, it's far out of his control at this point. You got to just, it takes a lot of luck, I think, too, and a few breaks going your way to pitch a no-hitter. It's been a little bit since we've seen one, if I'm not mistaken. Like, we have not seen one at all this year, I'm thinking. I don't think we've seen one this year, right?
0: There's been a couple guys in the running for it. Now, the Marlins had a pitcher the other day that had one through seven, and they pulled him. But yeah, I don't know if we've had a no-hitter thrown so far in Major League Baseball this year.
1: Don't think we have.
0: Also, follow-up question to this. If you were the batter that breaks up a no-hitter, when your team is down 10-0 in the top of the ninth, are you allowed to bat flip?
2: No.
0: Because that's what happened yesterday. Heliot Ramos, however you pronounce his first name, bat flipped after breaking up the no-hitter despite being down 10 runs in the top of the ninth. Or bottom of the ninth, excuse me.
2: Nah, dude, you're getting hit. Next time.
0: I believe, yeah, that was the end of the series, which he's probably lucky for, because he would be getting one in the ear hole today if that wasn't the case.
1: Yeah, and he's lucky he's actually hitting somewhat decent this year, because it's like, typically if you're bat flipping and you're a guy hitting like barely 200, it's like, dude, what are you doing? But he's hitting 278 this year and having a decent season on a pretty bad team. But
2: Tyler, I know you're a Braves fan.
0: Yep.
2: What immediately comes to mind for me is Sean Newcomb.
0: Yes. What year was that?
2: 2018.
0: Mm-hmm.
2: And, you know, Newcomb, to me, was always one of those guys the Braves had in the last 10 years or so that you were like, man, there's some talent here.
0: Sure.
2: And you were always wondering, can he put it all together? And I was sitting at my grandma's house. I think this was on a Sunday afternoon, because that's typically when I would be there, sitting on her couch watching this game, and I'm like, Newcomb is putting it together.

0: and it was against the Dodgers. And the later and later it got, you're like, I think this is happening.
1: Mm-hmm.
0: And then two outs in the ninth inning, he gives up the no-no. And Sean Newcomb is actually still in the league, by the way. I did not realize that until the other day.
2: Chicago White Sox. What the heck happened to him?
0: I mean, he's done enough to still be in there, but...
2: But still, I mean, you could say that for a lot of Braves guys back in the day that were young, up and coming.
1: Yeah, that game against the Dodgers, that was a heartbreaker, though. It's like, man, so close. Only one more out. That's typically where a lot of guys lose is in that last out, too, which makes it even worse.
0: Yeah.
1: Now do it for the Garnet Trust Hour, presented by Krantz Cooling, Heating, and Plumbing. Gamecock Central Takeover Hour, up next on your Thursday on the game.
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0: 11 o'clock on your Thursday morning. Welcome in. 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Tyler, West, and Chris along with you here on the game. Inching ever closer to the start of the college football season. Only 58 days, guys. 58 more days, or 51 for week zero for those that recognize it, like me and Chris. We know West doesn't, but 51 days until actual college football gets played.
1: Tyler, is there a game week zero that would be worth me watching?
0: There's multiple ones.
1: Let's not get ahead of ourselves. Multiple.
2: Tyler,
0: yes.
2: Quick.
0: Yes.
1: He's like, yeah. All right. What was the week zero game last year? I literally
0: Kansas State and Iowa State, Farmageddon in Ireland.
1: That's right.
2: I don't know, Tyler.
1: I was going on about 2 hours of sleep at the hospital. Baby girl was born.
0: Okay, you had some things.
1: Baby girl was born the night before.
0: I'm not going to be as critical about you for last year's week zero.
1: So we did have it on the TV in the hospital. Also, we had Chris's stream of Darius Gray committing the night before that.
0: So your daughter's first college football experience is week zero then.
1: All right, moving on.
2: Well, her first recruiting experience was a five-star
1: committing.
0: Great way to start.
2: You have to go ahead and tell her, like, all right, you don't understand this.
1: Set some high expectations there.
2: I see precisely two games that I'll pay attention to in week zero.
0: I think I know which two games those are.
2: Which ESPN refers to as week one, by the way.
0: Well, it's probably going to be week one
2: soon.
0: 27.
1: Oh, okay.
0: All right. Beyond.
1: This is where I have problems too, guys. The messaging, there's enough confusing crap to deal with already. Do we have to make college football confusing too? Like, week zero is week zero. If we start calling it week one as well, like, what are we doing here?
2: Maybe that's just how they have their schedule laid out. Maybe they think it's more confusing to call it week zero.
0: Maybe they can't input a week zero into their thing on the website. Maybe it won't recognize that, so it has to be week one.
1: So they have 2 weeks worth of week one.
0: Well, technically, they have week two as Labor Day weekend. Or no, okay.
1: No,
0: okay,
1: they
0: so they
1: 2 weeks
0: do, they do
1: of
0: encapsulate
1: week one.
0: Yeah, 2 weeks
2: right,
0: worth.
2: You're
0: okay,
2: right. Yes,
0: that's
2: that.
0: Right. So, yeah, I guess it's an extended week one, in their opinion. I don't know.
1: How are two weeks week one?
0: I just love bugging Wes about this.
1: Well, all right, what games are you guys watching?
0: North Carolina and TCU in Ireland, the Aer Lingus Classic. NC State and Virginia, the game that almost got played in Brazil, by the way, that thankfully is back stateside. I'm actually pretty...
1: I do love how they were like, hey, guys, remember how we were going to play this game in Brazil? That's not happening anymore.
0: I don't know about you. I'm pretty excited about Jacksonville State and North Dakota State.
1: Fargo Dome.
0: The Bizarro Gamecocks going to the Fargo Dome. Sign me up.
2: That's maybe number three.
1: You're a degenerate.
2: With a big gap.
0: Yeah, you're just now learning this?
2: Those are my two.
1: What is Aer Lingus?
0: Something in Ireland.
1: What is it?
0: Isn't it like an airline?
1: Good call, Tyler.
0: Yeah.
2: It's got the word air in it.
1: How confident? Kinda.
2: A degenerate version of it.
1: How confident were you in that answer?
0: I think I remember seeing the commercials for it like last year. It's like, okay, it's an airline.
1: Okay.
0: So I was pretty confident. But yeah, you can look forward to that in 51 days. But 58 days until South Carolina
1: really looking forward to.
0: Kicks off against Kent State, which brings us to our 58 days countdown. Terry's not spoiled this for you guys. Yet, has he?
1: That you know of.
0: That I know of.
1: Yeah, well, he hasn't.
0: If you both answer in unison immediately, I'm going to know that he got to. He did apologize to me about that. It's like, yeah, I let it slip, and you guys said, hey, we should answer emphatically together the second I finish asking the question.
1: It kept it interesting.
0: It did.
2: Do we have a guy's naming dudes for 58?
0: Honestly, guys, no. I couldn't find one. I tried. I couldn't find anything. Anything that comes to your guys' mind?
1: I feel like... I feel like there was a 58 walk-on linebacker back in the day or something. I'm seeing his face. I'm not getting his name. I'll let you know after the question if I think of it.
0: Okay, so the question does not pertain to a certain dude, but in the past 10 years, South Carolina has beaten 5 ranked opponents at Williams-Brice Stadium. Only one of those games ended on a missed 58-yard field goal by said opponent. What game was that?
1: Tennessee.
0: What year?
1: 2016.
2: Yeah.
0: Is he right?
3: And this is it. It's third down on the marker. It's the last down for the Tennessee Volunteers.
4: Yeah, this is where you throw it deep, and I guess
3: the field goal here will be from 58 yards.
4: I don't believe that.
3: 58-yard field goal attempt. 47 is a career long for Aaron Medley. Medley. Lines up off the right hash mark to tie it up at 24. Snap it back. Put it down. Medley kicks it up. It's low.
4: No good. No good.
3: And the clock runs out. The Gamecocks have beaten number 18, Tennessee, 24-21.
0: 2016, the third straight loss for a Tennessee team that started off the year 5-0 that looked to be destined for maybe a playoff run, completely collapsed. And Carolina was their third straight loss after they lost to A&M and Alabama in the 2 weeks prior.
1: How about that? That was a fun game.
2: West has continued the heater.
1: That was Jake Bentley starting to have a little coming out party.
2: Yep. 15 of 20, couple touchdowns.
1: Y'all know he graduated early to get in that moment. I remember thinking
0: skip prom for that game.
2: Yeah.
1: I remember thinking and I didn't even have the context that Todd and Tommy just gave us. This dude's long was, what did he say, 47 yarder, and now he's, because I didn't even feel like they were remotely in field goal range, and it's like, wait a second, they're trotting this guy out here, and it's like, surely they're not going to hit this thing. And I don't even think it was anywhere close, but that was a game. I don't know if you guys remember this. That was a game. People were starting to be like, well, Muschamp has a quarterback now. That's what he was missing at Florida. Maybe.
2: Mm-hmm.
1: Don't you feel like there's a little bit of, okay, maybe. That was one of the big early wins. That was year one for Muschamp. That's one of the big early wins of the Muschamp tenure after a team that, you know, like Carolina beat Vandy. They opened the year by a field goal and just ugly, ugly. That was a game where you're like, okay, that was a legit opponent. Crowd was rocking. Jake played well. Defense played pretty well. You were going, all right, let's see where this thing goes.
2: Yeah, that was a crazy. And I remember also about that game, it was a big time like Tennessee meltdown after losing that game. Been a couple of those. Mm-hmm. You know, the 2022 game, you know, that was a Tennessee meltdown.
0: Were there accusations made after that game of how Carolina cheated to
2: 2016?
0: To beat 2016?
2: I don't think the sand was on the field for that game. I don't think.
0: There wasn't somebody that was stealing signs and that happened to give Carolina the playbook for that one either?
2: No.
0: Okay.
2: I don't think
0: Just
2: so.
0: Just making sure.
2: I don't think so. Yeah.
0: By the way, that was peak Champions of Life, brick by brick, Tennessee with old Butch Jones at the helm.
1: Yeah. Yep. That kind of, how many years was it? What was his last year at Tennessee?
0: 2017. Yeah, he got fired in the 2017 season. Yeah, that's when they had that whole thing about Shiano that backfired on him.
1: That South Carolina win, obviously it wasn't the end for Butch, but that little stretch kind of maybe felt a little bit like the beginning of the end of that era, kind of maybe.
0: Yeah.
2: Yeah. They ended up, you're right, they started hot, excuse me, kind of floundered. Still ended up finishing 9-4, second in the East at the time, and ranked and won a bowl game. But then next year, 4-6, don't win a conference game.
1: Carolina beat them in Knoxville and
2: got booted.
1: Goal line stand, right?
2: Was that the extra second on the clock?
1: I think so.
2: Yeah.
0: Yeah.
2: Remember that game, Tyler? They went down there and they're running some plays, and
1: this is what this is like if Tennessee scores a touchdown, they win.
0: Mm-hmm.
1: If Carolina gets goal line stand, Carolina wins.
2: Yeah, they run a play and it's like, all right, that's game, and officials are like, nah, there's more time on the
1: clock. There's 1 second on the clock. It was like, wait a second. They just ran that play in 2.5 seconds.
2: Yeah. And at the time, Butch was already gone at that point, because I remember, I think it was Larry Scott was their interim head coach at the time.
0: Yeah, it's like it was mid-October, I think, when he got fired, when that Shiano thing happened. Going back to that 2016 game, also coming out party for Rico Dowdle that day.
2: Mm-hmm.
0: 27 carries, 127 yards, and touchdown.
1: Big day for him. Big day for Debo. I think he had an early one-handed touchdown catch. I'm trying to think of who else.
2: Look at the guys that had receptions in this game. our guy Casey Crosby was the one who had the 35-yard touchdown. You remember that? That created the Casey Crosby dancing. I think Muschamp got all over him after that. You had
1: Hayden Hurst,
2: Debo Samuel, Brian Edwards, Hayden Hurst, and Rico all had receptions in that game. Pretty good players. Bunch of NFL.
1: How did you not have an offense?
2: It will remain a mystery.
1: Well, the offense is pretty good that day, I guess, but still.
0: Yeah. A lot of good dudes on that team, man. 2016. Missed a 58-yard field goal. I had to get creative for this one.
2: That's a good one.
0: Any suggestions for 57?
2: None.
0: Not
1: off the top, none. Let me also say on that one, just like full disclosure, I happened to, I don't know what rabbit hole put me on it, but I happened to come across that game the other day. And so I knew for a fact it was a 58-yard field goal at the end.
2: Mm.
1: So that was...
2: Yeah, that was a quick answer. Almost a little suspicious.
0: I was going to say.
1: But how would I have that information?
2: You wouldn't.
0: I don't know. Maybe Terry got to you first.
1: Does Terry have it this time? Well, he doesn't even have your notes.
0: Well, we do talk about the show in the morning before 9 a.m., so I typically do tell him what the trivia question is.
1: You do.
0: Now, I didn't know he was going to go blab about it yesterday. So, yes, he does have the information prior to the show if you want somebody that does have the answer, but I'm going to try and make sure he does not give it away again.
1: Okay.
0: So there you go.
1: There you go.
0: Wes, you're opening up your lead. It is 12 to 10 and a half now.
1: Oh, how many in a row do I have? I feel like I've been on an absolute heater.
0: I think all the way back to the beginning of last week, right?
1: Yeah.
0: So it would be 8 days in a row?
1: I believe it would.
2: Wow. Yeah.
0: Pretty incredible.
2: Wow. Okay.
1: Almost unbelievable.
2: Almost.
0: Almost. 58 days until kickoff for South Carolina and Kent State. It's the middle of talking season. What unit for South Carolina does Phil still have ranked at the bottom of the SEC? We'll tell you about it on the other side. It is the Gamecock Central Takeover Hour, presented by Firehouse Subs, on your Thursday on the game.
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0: Welcome back in. It is the Gamecock Central Takeover Hour presented by Firehouse Subs. Tyler West, Chris, along with you here on your Thursday on The Game. Earlier on this week, Phil Steele joined Elijah and Preston on the early game. We played a little bit of that sound earlier in the week in terms of his thoughts on South Carolina. Seems to be very bullish on this team, making some improvements this year. Talked about, you know, the returning linebacker core being something to be excited about, obviously expecting to see Sellers return to form as well. And in his magazine, which again is chock full of great information, for every conference, he puts out his individual unit rankings in terms of how he views each team's individual unit stacked up against the other teams in the conference. And Carolina has some that are ranked pretty high. You know, he looks at the receiving core as a fifth in the SEC, the coaching staff as sixth overall in the SEC. But one unit is actually tied with two other teams for last in the conference, and that is the running back room. He has them tied with both Arkansas and Mississippi State, has it 14th overall, but again, three teams tied for the last spots that would get all the way to 16. And when you look at that, maybe your initial reaction was, well, how could he come to that conclusion? But guys, when you think about it, and we've talked about this a little bit in the offseason already, this is a running back room outside of here, because we talk about the team every single day, that people just really don't know hardly anything about because you've seen so little production from the room as a whole. Fuller had some moments last year, including long touchdown against LSU. Christian Clark had his 100-yard game in the Citrus Bowl. Isaiah Augustine did some things when he was at Colorado as a starter. Howell's had a few moments here and there, but for the most part, it's not a room that you can look at with a full body of work to get an idea of exactly what they're going to be.
1: I think this is a great thing, and I'm going to tell you why. Phil Steele, who does not, in my opinion, put any like personal feelings in this stuff, doesn't put any, like, you know, we're local at times. Like, you may like a coach, you may like a player, like you may deep down want him to do well, and that, as much as you try for it not to, that might affect how you feel about something. Well, Phil still doesn't put any of that into his projections. Chris, he already has South Carolina projected to make a major improvement this year, and he thinks they have the worst running back room in the SEC. And so to me, there's going to be lots of good running backs in the SEC. So, like, you could be pretty good and still be, like, 10th or something like that in the league. But I feel pretty strongly that South Carolina will not have the worst running back room in the SEC. So, if Phil is right about even, like, two-thirds of the other stuff, then I think this raises the, like, sort of floor and ceiling potentially of what this team could be, because the buzz about Matt Fuller just, like, will not go away. Mm-hmm. You know, Chris, you and I both asked someone last month, so after summer kind of workouts and all that stuff had started, hey, who are some guys that are either still standing out or have started to stand out? And what we were told was, hey, Matt Fuller, paraphrasing here, looks exactly like you want an SEC back to look like. He's continued to get bigger and stronger and is someone who I think the expectations within the program are incredibly high for right now. So I will say, if he can even become, you know, some of what we think he might be, then that prediction will probably end up being wrong. But I can't really blame, like, this is not one of those, what is he thinking? That's stupid. Like, I can't blame, if I was having to look at it from an outside perspective, all the teams in the league, you know, maybe I come to the same conclusion, because you're looking at production at a position like running back. But I think South Carolina kind of quietly feels pretty darn good about that spot, man.
2: Yeah, you're looking at returning production. And look, I don't have the other 15 programs in front of me with what they're bringing back. But as a general rule, most teams, if not all of them, are bringing back someone who, you know, was a starter last year, was a transfer, who did some things at their previous program. And, you know, on one hand, you look at it, and if you're trying to project it, like, who do I think is going to be, you know, let me try to rank these position groups. You know, you can look at it and say, okay, well, South Carolina got the three guys back that they could from an eligibility standpoint, all of who have played some college football at a high level. And then they've added now a couple transfers, because one of them is now off the team. So you got a couple transfers in there. One of them just had a really good bowl game for Texas and Christian Clark last time we saw him. But also, you can't fairly look at it and say, okay, they're returning a 1,000-yard rusher or a 600-yard rusher, 500-yard rusher. Like, they don't have that. They don't. You know, the other thing is, South Carolina has struggled so consistently to run the football. They've been very inconsistent there, except for the 2024 season. And so part of it is just going off of past production and what you've seen. But I think it's a good point you make. Like, I think this was probably a hard one for Steele to project, because if you think that South Carolina is going to be a good football team, I don't know. Like, it's hard to say that they're going to have the worst running back room in the league and still be a good team, right? Mm-hmm. You generally have to be able to run the football with some level of success to be a good football team. I think you're kind of stuck in the middle of, hey, this group is probably going to be better than this, but I kind of have to put them there if you're Steele because of the production question. Mm-hmm. And so that's very fair. But I think if you're South Carolina, the hope is, you know, they feel really good about Fuller, as you said. They feel good about Christian Clark, some of the other guys on this roster. And then with the offensive line rebuild, the scheme, certainly you have to, when we get to November and December and the end of the season, we're going to have to look back and say, all right, South Carolina's running back room and run game in general was not at the bottom of the league. And if it's not, they're going to have a chance to be a really good team. If it is, then the season will not have gone the way that everybody hoped.
1: Well, and how much of that position is based on the rest of your offense, your offensive line, just your ability to create space for running backs to go do what they do? I mean, I look at it like this a lot of times, man. Like, there will be guys that are sort of transcendent running backs that are the ones who can actually bust into the, you know, top two or three rounds in the draft and are, like, true NFL guys that are like difference makers. Then beyond that, like a lot of it's going to come down to, all right, are they in a position to succeed? And, you know, I think this is an offense that probably is going to put these guys in a little bit better position. I think the tempo aspects of this offense could play up for the guys. And, you know, I think it's a thing there, though, where it could be a nice combination, though, if you get that improvement on the O-line, the improvement from a scheme standpoint, and a jump from the running backs themselves, and then all of a sudden your entire run game just looks completely different than it did this past season.
0: And you guys are right to the point where, you know, Phil Steele, of course, is doing this for every team in the country, every conference in the country. So you do have to look at production. And this is really going to be a big year for running backs in the SEC. You mentioned guys like Kawan Lacy and Ahmad Hardy coming back to places like Ole Miss and Missouri. Obviously dealt with those guys last year. Texas goes out there and gets Hollywood Smothers and Relique Brown, two of the best running backs in the transfer portal. So there's a lot of really good running back play going on in this conference that we know of in terms of guys in the proven production so far. And to your point, doesn't mean Carolina can't get there. It's just hard to definitively say, especially if you're not listening to and talking about this program every single day, what exactly this group is going to be.
1: Yeah, and even, let's be honest, man, even if you're hearing great things, that doesn't mean it's going to be great things when you go play opponents. So I think that's there's always a question until you go out and see a guy do it. One aspect of that, though, what is Ahmad Hardy's availability like for Missouri? Mm-hmm. You know, that is kind of up in the air, it seems like, still. I also go back to something, guys, we talked about a few weeks ago. I'm still very, very intrigued by Phil Steele including DJ Black in his starters at wide receiver. That feels like something, I don't think you pull that out of thin air. We know he has conversations with the head coaches for his preview. And I'm not saying his projected starters are always 100% accurate. Like, I can go back many, many, many times. You'll look at it because, again, he's doing it for 100-plus teams. You can go back and say, well, this looks close, but I know this guy's going to start over that guy. Still, the fact that that would even be a possibility tells me that the DJ Black buzz coming in is real. And, you know, I'm really curious to see maybe how that wide receiver competition plays out once we get into preseason ball.
2: Well, one more point on running backs, too, to go back to that. Yeah, I was just looking, a few of the SEC teams on South Carolina's schedule this year. You know, what do they have coming back at running back? Well, Georgia has Nate Frazier, who had 900-something yards last season. Georgia typically runs the ball pretty well. Florida's got Jaden Ball, who did have 1,000 yards. Tennessee's got Deshaun Bishop, who had over 1,000 yards and 16 touchdowns last year, right? So you can kind of look, all right, these teams are bringing back these guys who had all this production. It's hard to say, well, you know what? Even if you think it, you know what? I think Matt Fuller in this running back room at South Carolina, I think they'll outperform that. Even if you think that, if you're trying to rank it, it's kind of hard to make that leap.
0: Yeah, you got
2: to
0: show your work. You got to have something to fall back on.
2: You got to go back on. Yeah, it's just, well, I really like this guy. I think he's going to be good. Okay. You know, but again, a lot of these teams are bringing back guys who had, you know, statistically, they've been really, really good. And so it's hard to, you know, put guys that are not proven over them. So again, end of year, if you're South Carolina and you're a fan, you want to look back on it and say, yeah, Matt Fuller is in that conversation. They're a lot better than 16th, and they're going to have to be.
0: Yeah, we'll see if they can outperform that projection once the season does finally get here. A lot of things happening in a Big 12 country with media days going on, including Kansas with a new announcement of their jersey sponsor and what this can mean for the future of college football. We'll discuss that coming up on the other side. It is the Gamecock Central Takeover Hour presented by Firehouse Subs on your Thursday here on The Game.
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0: All right, welcome back in. 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Tyler, Wes, and Chris with you on your Thursday here on The Game. Getting closer to the start of the college football season. It's been a busy week for the, well, I got to get the name right, the Monster Energy Big 12 football, as they had their media days earlier on this week. I know you guys talked about that deal.
1: Hey, Tyler, a little bit yesterday. Tyler, they're not, Monster's not paying us anything.
0: That's true.
1: So
0: it's just Big 12 football?
1: It's just Big 12.
0: Okay. All right. Well, they are attempting to be known as Monster Energy Big 12 football with their new entitlement sponsorship model that I have a feeling other conferences may follow in the near future. But one question I had from that when that was announced the other day, was does that prevent schools from selling their own jersey patches? Because we learned that there would also be a Monster Energy patch on each team's jersey throughout the Big 12. Well, yesterday, we learned that Kansas had signed a deal with Riddle and XRP, which is a cryptocurrency, to have a jersey patch.
2: Ripple.
0: And a cryptocurrency to feature a jersey patch on their logo, which is XRP, which is something to do with that.
1: I'm a crypto bro, Tyler.
0: Okay, all right. So. I don't know anything about this. I'm just reading what's in front of me.
2: I'm holding Ripple.
0: Yeah.
1: Who's not?
0: Why not?
1: Who's not?
0: Either way, this is the latest example of a team in college football selling the jersey patch sponsorship. LSU's done it. Wisconsin's done it. And I don't know about you guys. I think much like the 25-yard logos last year, just about every team in college football is probably going to have one of these by the time the season gets here, more likely than not, at least in the Power Four.
1: Yeah, and like I said yesterday, I do think you got to be kind of careful about, for one, what company you put on there. You start getting into crypto too. What was it? What's the biggest? Is it FTX that was the biggest? Is that the one that had Brady?
0: Mm-hmm. Sure.
2: That was a
1: Tyler
2: situation.
1: Doesn't remember this. You remember Tom Brady was involved in this, and it was the biggest scam in crypto history, basically.
0: I'll take your word for it. I know nothing about
1: crypto. They had an arena named after him. Anyway, so I do also think you got to be careful about how you value this thing. What's the cost to putting that sponsorship on a jersey? And to me, the Big 12 just completely missed the mark here, that teams are going to get $1.25 million a year. The football team alone at South Carolina should be able to get five times that for a sponsorship on their jersey. The South Carolina women's basketball team alone should be able to get well over that for a sponsorship on their jersey. So, I don't think you can sell yourself short on this thing. Now, there's only so many companies that you can go out and market yourself to that this makes sense for. You know what I'm saying? They have to be local enough that it makes sense for them to be on a South Carolina football jersey, but big enough that they can afford to pay $5 million a year, $1 million, whatever it may be, in order to be on there. But think about this. Every game, do these go on the practice jerseys too?
0: I don't know. Maybe.
1: They should.
0: I would think so.
1: Every photo, every highlight,
0: mm-hmm.
1: your logo is there. This might be more valuable than a field logo. So I don't think you can give up that space just to anybody for any amount. So I think the Big 12 they need money that bad that they were willing to give away that prime space. And now by doing this too, we've gone from zero corporate logos on a jersey, other than Nike, Under Armour, Adidas, to now we've got two, because if you're in the Big 12, you have the conference sponsorship and your local team sponsorship. So how close are we to going full NASCAR on this thing?
2: Yeah, it's a good point. I mean, you think about a field sponsorship, for instance, and if you're at the game, you're going to see it. You probably don't really, you hear about it.
0: It eventually blends in. It becomes part of the backdrop.
2: You see it for the first time, and then you're just like, oh, okay, maybe you notice it, whatever. It's good. It's good. It's still good for both parties, I think. You're going to see it on TV. But like what Wes said, if you got a jersey patch, so think about how much traffic we do at Gamecock Central. We run stories. Our stories are going to have a photo on it. We got photo galleries, all these different things. And so you're kind of capturing, again, and every other media outlet that covers South Carolina athletics. Even if you're not at the games in person, if you're not, there's a difference between a you know, a video board sponsorship where you kind of, you got to be at the game to see it. And then something like this, where not only are you going to see it in person, you're going to see it, and you're going to see it in a better format, because you're going to be able to just, frankly, you know, cameras on TV, you're zoomed in, photos, all that stuff. You're going to see it like much more prominently, and you're unlocking a much bigger audience. So, yeah, I mean, I go back to, we were talking about this part yesterday. The Big 12 is just not on the same level as what the SEC or the Big 10 would be able to attract. I wonder how long it is until we see one of those two, you know, one of the two biggest conferences, the two main players. How long is it until we see a deal kind of like this, kind of like the Monster Energy deal, but with an even bigger company for a lot more money? Right. I mean, I'm sure the conference is open to it, but I said this yesterday, like people on social are like, they wouldn't have even taken that phone call for that amount of money, nor should they.
0: No. Yeah. If you're the SEC, you're looking at what, $60, $70, $80 million for a deal like this annually, at least, or 100. Something like that. 100.
1: It's got to be five times that, man. Before you give up, I mean, you're selling yourself at this point, dude. Like, before you, I mean, literally, as a presenting sponsor for your name, that can't be given away lightly. You know what I'm saying? And you also, when you do that, you kind of lock yourself out of other competing sponsorships. You know what I'm saying?
0: Yeah.
1: So you got to be really careful, I feel like, with this. So yeah, to me, it's got to be five times that if I'm the SEC to even consider. But think of the value of that placement. It is absolutely massive. So also, I saw Monster is only allowing them to use the Monster Green logo, regardless of whatever the jersey colors are, even though there's like 1,000 Monster can colors.
0: Yeah, so Monster, I know this from their stuff with NASCAR, they're very particular about their branding guidelines. They always advertise the green logo, and it's always on a black background, too. They're very particular about that. So I don't know
1: what
0: how
1: about
0: this...
1: a road jersey?
0: I don't know. I don't know how it's going to look with the Big 12 logo, if it's going to be its own patch or integrated with the Big 12 thing.
1: I think it's co-branded. It's going to be... It's literally going to say Monster Big 12. Like, it's going to be a logo kind of combined.
0: I wouldn't be surprised if it's like a black patch on everything, regardless of what the jersey color is.
1: Jeez, dude.
0: So you can look forward to that.
1: Hey, Tyler, real quick. Has NASCAR always, like, NASCAR is like our go-to, oh, you're going to make it look like a NASCAR.
0: Sure.
1: Have the cars always been loaded with sponsorship logos, or at what point did it, like, go from, like, were they ever just, like, clean, or it's always been that way?
0: I mean, they've always had sponsorship to some degree. When you go back to, like, the 70s, it was pretty light. You might have, like, one on the car, but as you got into, like, the 80s and 90s, it exploded to where, I mean, basically every inch of the car is being utilized at this point. Because, again, the more you can put on there, the more money you can make. But, when people use that comparison, I understand where they're going with it. And the question is, what's next? And we can talk about that on the other side. It is the Gamecock Central Takeover Hour, presented by Firehouse Subs, on your Thursday on The Game.
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20: 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And we'll be in touch. 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Times are tough, and we're here just trying to help you get folks in the door of your business.
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0: All right, welcome back in. 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Wrapping up the show here on your Thursday, talking about advertising. In Kansas, the latest school to sell a jersey patch advertisement in addition to what the Big 12 is already going to have with their tie-in with Monster Energy for this upcoming football, men's and women's basketball season. And we had a caller a moment ago. I didn't get his name before he hung up, but he kind of asked the question of like, hey, what's next, right? We already have advertisements in the stadium. We have them on the field now. They're on the jerseys. Like, what is the next possible

0: conversation. Maybe the rosters will even out. No, we're talking about $40 million rosters. We're talking about $50 million rosters. You know, maybe at some point it has to even out, but we're not there yet. And so I don't think you can keep going to your donors and saying, we need you to give this for NIL. Now, you can go to your donors and say, hey, you want to buy this this big old beautiful suite and watch the games from the best possible place you can? Absolutely. You can go to businesses and say, do you want this prime real estate where we will put your logo and you'll be in every picture and every video and every highlight and every game that exists? Okay, that to me is how, like, look at the number of stories you see on a daily basis. Louisville's athletics is losing XYZ per year at this point. Clemson is in financial ruin, allegedly, or whatever it is people talk about. So I think ultimately, if college football is going to continue, and, you know, there had to be some new way to fund all this. And as much as people hate it, this is probably the way to do it.
1: Yeah, I mean, I think some of it's just maybe expansion on, okay, how many things can you put logos on? You know, you start with the field. You've got, you know, you got stadium naming rights. Mm-hmm. You go to the field. You've got jersey patches. I mean, it might be, all right, we have a helmet sticker now. You know, we got a sleeve, you know, sponsor. I mean, we could see all those things. Here's a logo on your pants. You know, like, yeah, we could see more and more of that. Also, I think, you know, maybe on some broadcasts we start seeing more things, you know, sponsored. You know, I don't know. Do people sponsor a first downs or whatever now? I don't really think so.
2: For radio, that's already a thing, but TV,
1: like, do we see that on TV more? Because that's high value.
2: But, like, that's not a local broadcast, though. That's a little bit harder to pull off, I guess.
1: Yeah.
0: Well,
1: yeah.
0: That money would be going to, you know,
1: the TV
0: ABC.
1: Network. Yeah, yeah. If we're talking, I'm kind of thinking, like, bigger picture, like, just monetization college football as a whole, but if you take it down to the school level,
0: that's our Firehouse Subs quarterback.
2: Yeah,
1: that's right.
2: Can you, so for like the chain gang, it for home games, can you slap a logo on like the chain for like the respective down, like, hey, it's the Firehouse Subs first down for South Carolina?
0: You could, but like, you don't that. I mean, verbally, yes, but you don't see the chains enough to,
2: yeah, probably not.
0: I mean, the replays are already sponsored, aren't they? At least in-house.
2: Oh, yeah. Yeah. All so, that stuff in-house is sponsored, but like in terms of what would come across on the broadcast.
1: Yeah.
2: I think people on the sideline holding up signs. It's Firehouse Subs first down trying to get on camera.
1: It's separate, but, you know, if you think about the SEC doing some things, that wealth gets shared, you know. But, yeah, if you're kind of taking it down to the school level, I mean, I think schools are trying to find more and more ways to, I don't think, I know, you know, it's pretty obvious they've got to find ways to generate more revenue. And so a lot of that is going to be sponsorships and displays, but, you know, our school is going to come out with more like fan packages and like behind the scenes things to try to generate more revenue. Because again, they've got, you know, yeah, it's gotten a lot more expensive for fans. It's a lot more expensive for schools to run an athletic department too. They've got a line item for revenue sharing that's not as significant, and it didn't exist a few years ago. And so they're worried about covering that. So, you know, is it getting more behind the scenes stuff? Is it bundling experiences? Like, maybe we see some more of that in the future too.
2: Yeah, we'll certainly see. Again, nothing's kind of off the table at this point in time. And as I said a moment ago, with, again, Kansas being the latest team with the jersey patch advertisements, I would not be surprised if at least every Power 4 school, because, again, we've still got about 2 months until the season gets here, if all of them have some form of that by the time season gets here, much like the 25-yard logos, you know, last year, where most, just about every school by the time the season started had something lined up for their respective stadiums.
0: Yeah, we'll see. I don't know if we're going to move that fast, but maybe. We'll see.
2: Yeah.
0: Because I haven't heard any buzz on a South Carolina. We had been hearing buzz about the field by this point. And so somebody told me, this has been a while back, it may be outdated, that they thought that might be more of a next year thing for South Carolina football.
2: Okay.
0: But if the right sponsor has come along, then

0: Of course, you will take that money and spend it, right?
1: Somebody wants to throw money at you, you will gladly accept it. That'll do it for the Gamecock Central Takeover Hour, presented by Firehouse Subs. Halftime show up next on your Thursday on the game.
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0: Some might say happy Scottish Open to you. It's the Scottish Open today. How about that? You guys fired up for that?
1: Oh, yeah, totally.
2: There's a Scottish Open.
0: It's actually a very big tournament, yes. Yes, I would have liked to have gotten up this morning and watched it. It's kind of the prelude to, it's not kind of, it is the prelude to the Open next weekend. But yeah, it's, I've seen clips on Twitter this morning as I was just glancing at Rory McIlroy. I probably could have turned the TV on and watched that instead of looking at Twitter. But yeah, Scottish Open, big discussion today on that.
1: Yeah, I said this yesterday because I truly felt the dog days of summer on Tuesday night.
0: Okay.
1: Because
0: yes.
1: You had the World Cup games got over by like 6 or 7, whatever. So you didn't have any games that night. The Braves were getting blown out by the Pirates. It was the 12-4 game the other day. And I was just kind of looking around like, is there anything else on? Anything else I can dive into? And there was nothing. And I was like, yeah. It's the middle of July, all right. It's starting to feel like it now.
0: Now, you're exactly right. I kind of slept in and out last night, but I think I had it on the Reds and the Phillies. And so, of course, I woke up at one point, it was 11-4 Reds, and then Schwarber hit a bomb, that's about the last thing I remember for that.
1: They did actually have a cool thing on ESPN last night where they did kind of like they do a squeeze play for baseball. They had like a quad box thing going on with multiple games because it was the Reds and the Phillies on like the main broadcast.
0: Okay.
1: You could also watch other games too. I was like, I didn't know Major League Baseball is doing this because typically you only get the one game, but they kind of had the quad box thing. So I thought that was kind of neat.
0: Right.
1: I don't know how often they're going to be doing that, but that was cool to see for at least one night.
0: Yeah. Well, look, I mean, you're right. It's this time of year where you got to have but ESPN as well. You got to have content.
1: That's right.
0: And, we're trudging through. You can only get so much out of Big 12 media days.
1: Just keep replaying The Last Dance over and over again.
0: Yeah. We'll get to some of that because The Athletic with an article yesterday on Cincinnati and Texas Tech. And Tyler, I don't know if a program, how do I phrase this? I don't want to say could trash their reputation anymore, but it's just Texas Tech is just like now the whipping dog.
1: Yeah.
0: The whipping boy, so to speak, of college football. Like, if it happened and it was bad, Texas Tech was involved.
1: Yeah, and I mean, they kind of lean into it now, right?
0: Like, yeah, they do.
1: If you wanted a villain of the sport, I mean, Texas Tech is that. They're not afraid. I mean, look, they're being bankrolled by a billionaire who says some pretty questionable things at times. And, you know, if you want to hate
0: a billionaire who is not worried about repercussions.
1: He is not. Listen, when you're that rich, you can surround yourself with a lot of people that tell you how right you are. And I think Cody Campbell does that to where I don't think he's very aware of how wrong he is about things at times. But, hey, he makes more money than we'll ever see in our lives. So more power to you.
0: He comes across as a guy who, he's got a lot of money. He comes across as, and maybe I'm wrong, but as a guy who makes a lot of money but doesn't know sports. And so he's just going to act like it's the boardroom and whatever he says goes. We'll tell you about that because there's some interesting stuff. There's an article in The Athletic. The Athletic spoke with Scott Satterfield yesterday, coach of Cincinnati, and the topic of tampering came up, and it pertained to Texas Tech and Brendan Sorsby and when contact was made. That's an interesting story a little bit because it involves Texas Tech. But some things Scott Satterfield said I thought were really interesting in this day and age of college football. And we'll get into that a little bit. Obviously, we got that going on. Also, I heard y'all talking about it. I know we're going to get into it a little bit. The Big 12, excuse me, is it the Monster Energy? Am I correct on that?
1: It's Monster Energy Big 12 football.
0: Monster Energy Big 12.
1: Think about it like NASCAR, where you have an entitlement sponsor that precedes the name of the series.
0: Now, I'm driving in and listening. You got reprimanded by Wes saying that we don't get paid by Monster, so we're only going to call it Big 12. We need to get Wes Mitchell in here. Wes, you either abide by college football rules and you call it the Monster 12, or we're going to have to cut you down to just a 30-minute show.
1: At some point in the future, I think we're just even going to drop the Big 12. It's just going to be the Monster Energy Conference. Where like that way you have no other choice but to call it, because it like, and also the 12 doesn't mean anything anymore. They're the Big 16, if we're being honest. Like, the numbers in conference names have zero value. So at some point, and I imagine the Big 12 would be the first one to do this, it's just going to become the Monster Energy Conference, where you have to refer to it as that because there's no other option.
0: Go ahead.
2: I had seen that every school was only paid $1.25 million for
1: it. Yeah, it's chump change. It's nothing.
2: I'm like, are you serious?
1: I mean, it's $1.25 you didn't have before, but in the grand scheme of things, that buys you half of a quarterback, maybe.
2: Yeah.
1: For a year.
0: I was a little, that's part of it. We'll get into that. Now, my favorite thing that I saw is that we're probably a year or two away from the, try and follow me on this. I got to make sure I get it right. All right. I think I got it right here. This is going to be a lot. This is going to be wordy.
1: Okay.
0: The Monster Energy Big 12 Championship, featuring the Double Eagle Energy Holdings Texas Tech Red Raiders against the Crumble Cookie BYU Cougars.
1: You're probably not wrong. A Double Eagle, that's Cody Campbell's company.
0: That's Cody Campbell's, yeah. And BYU so, is...
1: The Crumble Cookies literally prevented Kalani Sitake from leaving and taking the Penn State job.
0: Yeah.
1: That's how much power they have.
0: So, again, that's... I don't know what it is. I think it's ABC or whoever it is. The broadcast comes on, and here we are at the Monster Energy Big 12 Championship, featuring today's contest between, again, the Double Eagle Energy Holdings Texas Tech Red Raiders and the Crumble Cookie BYU Cougars.
1: Have you ever seen the movie Idiocracy?
0: Yes.
1: With Luke Wilson, where advertisements are everywhere.
0: Yeah.
1: And like the one dude is like, keeps bringing up Carl's Jr. It's like, why do you keep saying that? Because they're paying me money.
0: Right.
1: Presented by Carl's Jr. That's where we're headed.
0: Yeah.
1: That's where we're headed.
0: Yep. So, I had to make sure I had that right, because that was very wordy. But again, that's where we're headed. So we'll talk about that as well. I tell you what, let's do this. I haven't done this. I don't know what the audio is.
1: Okay.
0: I don't know what we're going to play. I don't know what exactly is coming up here. But let's just play it, because I feel I trust you. Kale, give me clip. To start the show, give me clip number 5. It says 58 days trivia. So I'm assuming we got a trivia question here.
1: Okay. All right. Hold on, because this was from the 11 o'clock hour. Did you listen to the whole show?
0: I didn't.
1: You didn't? Okay. So.
0: No, I just called when I was coming in.
1: Yeah. So every day I pose a trivia question to Wes and Chris relating to the days until kickoff.
0: Right.
1: Today it's 58.
0: Yeah.
1: I should ask you the question first to see if you're going to get it right.
0: Okay.
1: The sound clip confirms it, basically.
0: Oh, okay.
1: So do you want to know the question?
0: Go to the question.
1: All right. So in the past 10 years, South Carolina has beaten 5 ranked opponents at Williams-Rice Stadium. One of those games ended with that opponent missing a 58-yard field goal as time expired. Do you know what game that was? Past 10 years.
0: Ooh, was Missouri ranked in the Thunderstorm? They missed a field goal. Give me just a second. Let me think. It's a ranked team.
1: Ranked team.
0: Ranked team. Missed field goal.
1: At home.
0: And so I'm going to go Missouri.
1: Kale, play the clip.
3: And this is it. It's third down on the marker. It's the last down for the Tennessee Volunteers.
4: Yeah, this is where you throw it deep, and I guess
3: the field goal here will be from 58 yards.
4: I don't believe that.
3: 58-yard field goal attempt, 47 is a career long for Aaron Medley. Medley. Lines up off the right hash mark to tie it up at 24. Snap it back, put it down. Medley kicks it up. It's low.
4: No good.
3: And the clock runs out. The Gamecocks have beaten number 18, Tennessee, 24-21.
1: 2016.
0: Okay.
1: Carolina beats number 18, Tennessee.
0: Those are the Muschamp years. We all blacked those out. They were wearing all black that night. That was a Jake Bentley night.
1: Yep.
0: I can't remember if it was his second or third start of the season, but yep, they had that. And I think Rico Dowd on that game.
1: His first ever 100-plus yard game.
0: Had a big game. And Bentley had a big run. Jake Bentley had kind of a crazy legs Jake Bentley run in that game that got a first down, I think on a fourth down play. And, 58.
2: Is that Is that the play where he was running and he was running so hard he just tripped over himself?
0: No.
2: I remember there was one play where he ended up getting a first down and he was trying to outrun a defensive player and he just tripped and fell.
0: Are you sure you're not thinking of the Lenore Sellers' first game?
2: No.
0: Where he breaks it out. Was it Sellers that was doing it? Was it that him or a running back? And broke it out to the left side, going down the opponent's sideline, and just tripped right over himself?
1: I don't remember.
2: I remember Kendall Milton did that against Ohio State in the college football playoff when Georgia played Ohio State.
0: Sure.
1: It may have been Sellers. Maybe.
0: Sellers. I can't remember if it was Sellers.
2: I sworn it was Bentley.
0: It happened. The play that I'm thinking of, Sellers was in the game. I don't remember if Sellers was out in front blocking or if he had the ball. Now that I'm thinking about it, I think we ran some kind of reverse or something, and it worked, and Sellers was out in front, and whoever was running it, whoever had the ball, tripped into it. I'd have to do a little research and go back. So, all right. So, now, what I'm really intrigued by is in the last 10 years, South Carolina has 5 ranked wins at home. Do you know what the overall record is when you did this?
1: Oh, overall against ranked teams?
0: Yes.
1: I don't. I could have added it up, but I was just trying to get the number of teams they'd beat at home. 2 of those were Tennessee, obviously.
0: I'd like to know the number on that just so we can kind of gauge, because I don't know if 5 is good or not.
1: Mm-hmm.
0: My initial thought is you play a lot of ranked teams.
1: Yep.
0: At home. But then again, I think you only play 6 to 7 home games a year. So that's 70. We'll just round off and make it a night. Well, we'll say 60 because you played about 6 home games a year.
1: I can get that number for you in the break here. It won't take me too long to count up.
0: I'd be curious to know. We always talk about home field advantage, what it is, of course, how good your team is and so forth and so on. I'm going to go with like 5-20.
1: I'm going to go at home.
0: At home, 5-20, maybe. I'm ballparking. I'm going to round it. I'm going to go with some nice round numbers.
1: Okay. I'll get that answer for you on the other side.
0: We'll get that. Yep. We'll come back. We'll get into a little bit of college football of South Carolina. Tyler poses the first question, some questions on the first 2 games. How are they supposed to look with it being cupcakes? And what are we hoping to see? We'll get into that a little bit. Plus, talk a little dynasty football. Greg McElroy talking about the Big Ten. Are they a dynasty? Or could they be? Are they or could they be? We'll answer that question this hour as well. You're listening to Tyler Head, Kale Wilson, Bill Gunner. It is the Halftime Show.
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0: crazy Thursday afternoon here. Kind of because of what Tyler said. You know, normally on Thursday, you're kind of like, all right, the build up for some sporting event this week, this weekend. You know, last week, yeah, it might not have been a sporting event. It might have been the 4th of July.
1: Sure.
0: But you're kind of like in a build up for it. Maybe it's a South Carolina basketball game. Maybe it's a football game. Maybe it's a baseball series. You know, all these things. Maybe it's an NFL game that you're excited to see. Who knows? Maybe a golf tournament. In all seriousness, Scottish Open is really good, but it's played early in the morning.
1: Sure.
0: And so, and plus, I get it's golf. Golf's still a niche sport. But, yeah, it is kind of one of those lazy times where you're like, all right, what are we doing this weekend? Lake, beach, mountains? Yeah. What do we got?
1: Hey, guess what? It's going to be hot. So whatever you do, make sure you are near water or some kind of shade, because we're in that brutal stretch of summer right now. I am able to answer your question, by the way.
0: What do we got?
1: So in the past 10 years, again, from the trivia question I asked a moment ago, how many ranked opponents has Carolina beat at Willie B? 5 of them, including that win against Tennessee back in 2016. 5-17, the record against ranked opponents at home in the past 10 years.
0: Okay, I went 5-20.
1: So you're pretty close.
0: I don't know what to make of that. And here's why. Because, no, it's not good. It's not good, but South Carolina hasn't been good. And you had the dark years of Will Muschamp. And I guess I'd have to look at some of those now, because you also think about it. What is it? You said 10 years. That would be 5 losses to Clemson.
1: Yes. And they were ranked most of those.
0: I'm sure they were ranked every one of them right now. So that's probably based on what you're telling me. 5 years of five, that's 12. And in some, most of those years, it wasn't even a contest. There was such a gigantic difference between Clemson and South Carolina. I'm thinking out of those 5 years, you've got at least maybe, depending, I'm not sure on the schedules, but 2 or 3 losses to Georgia, mm-hmm, on there. You haven't beaten, yep, Georgia at home. When was the last time they beat Georgia at home? You want to ballpark that? Was it
2: 2014.
1: Yeah, 2014.
0: Okay, so yep, that would be just outside the 10 years. So, okay, so 2014, so that would mean 17. So no, wait a minute. 14 at home, so that means 16, 18, 20, yep, and 22. Mm-hmm. So I've got probably 5 losses to Clemson and 4 losses to Georgia.
1: Yep.
0: So that's 9 of the 17, and both of those programs have been far, far, far superior to South Carolina.
1: Sure.
0: Then you look at the rest. I know there was also the Florida game in there, that the phantom holding call, or the non-called holding call, late in that game. So interesting. That's why I say it's easy to just go, boy, that stinks. They stink.
1: Yeah,
0: they're not. They haven't been good. But Tyler, you also have to look at it from a standpoint of, out of those 17 losses, 9 of them have come to basically a team that's probably been in the top 5 the majority of times you've played them, yeah, in that game.
1: Yeah, well, again, in that period of time, Clemson and Georgia have won 4 of the past 10 national championships.
0: Yeah, that's a good point, so, too. And then another one actually came to, I think, I don't know if Alabama was number, well, 2 of them, was Alabama was ranked last year, but 2 of them came to Alabama.
1: Yes.
0: But 1 of them came in what I would say was the really good Alabama period in 2019, when they came in here, and just the speed of those wide receivers was amazing. It was one of those things in person again. I can't remember which one it was. They caught the slant and took off, but you were just, so that's 10. So you see my point when I say I'm not sure how to take that. Because it's one thing if you told me a bunch of the games are to, like, teams 15 through 25.
1: Sure.
0: But we're also talking, I just rattled off 10 losses to what's probably teams 1 through 10 and probably more likely 1 through 5 in Georgia, Alabama.
1: There were a lot of highly ranked teams when I was making that count.
0: Yep.
1: At least at the time when Carolina played them.
2: Tyler, was Texas A&M in there? Going 2 or 1 or...
1: Yeah, there was a couple.
2: I know South Carolina had a very long stretch where they didn't beat A&M. They didn't beat A&M for the first time
1: until 22.
2: Yeah.
1: Yeah. So, yeah, there's a few in there, too.
0: But A&M, in that, during that time, wasn't top 5, top 10.
2: They weren't top 5, top 10, but I would say when they played, they were upper half of the top 15.
1: Yeah, there were a lot of ranked games against A&M in the past decade. It depends on when you met them in the season. Like 2020, they were really good, and they were number 7 when, sure, Carolina played them.
0: Okay.
1: So, yeah, that factors in there, too. But you're right. Basically, about half of those 17 losses are basically to Georgia and Clemson.
0: Well, yeah, like I said, I got 9 of them just thinking about it. So 803-404-6100. Well, we know that the season opener will not be against a ranked team.
1: No, it will not be.
0: Kent State comes roaring into town. So Tyler poses the question, how should that game look? What should South Carolina, if you're a fan, you go to the ballgame, you should obviously be saying, well, we're going to win the game. But what should you be saying the game looks like in that victory?
1: And the reason I ask this is because, as you know, Beamer goes into his sixth year, every time they open the season with a lesser opponent, there's always something, right? Like, okay, first game, Eastern Illinois, that was legitimately like the worst team in FCS. But from what I've been told, people weren't exactly...
0: I repeat that. FCS, not FBS.
1: But people weren't overly thrilled with how that game went. Next year, against Georgia State, you're trailing in the third quarter, free tack on a couple touchdowns to pull away. We all know what happened against Old Dominion a couple years ago. Like, Carolina has a history in the Beamer era of not exactly coming out of the gate, firing on all cylinders, even playing against lesser opponents.
0: Well, that goes back to... When was it we talked about pushing your opponent around in the opener? And they didn't do that against Old Dominion, and obviously, as you just mentioned, didn't do that against Eastern Illinois and Georgia State. And so I think to answer your question, you're looking for an offensive line that pushes somebody, that pushes Kent State around. Now, that doesn't mean that South Carolina has a good running game. But in this particular game, because Kent State's going to be different than, the nine other SEC teams and Clemson. But to me, that's where this all begins. I don't know what the defense does. I don't know what Lenora Sellers does. But when you run the football, is there a 2 or 3 yard, on most plays, a 2 or 3 yard push to where Matt Fuller or Christian Clark or one of the other running backs is having room to operate? Because that's been the most noticeable thing right off the bat. Three out of the 5 years? Is that where we're right?
1: Yep.
0: Where South Carolina came out, and just the offensive line, I mean, let alone pass blocking, but run blocking, they couldn't shove anybody off the ball.
1: Right.
0: And you're looking going, well, Eastern Illinois, Georgia State, Old Dominion, that's not, Tennessee or Florida or whoever else.
1: Yeah, it's kind of one of those things that, and again, you got 8 quarters of basically tune-up football against these teams. We're not going to know for sure if the offensive line is going to be amazing and like up to snuff of being in the best in the SEC, but we can pretty quickly figure out if they're going to struggle. Yeah, again, if they're not able to push these guys off the line in those 8 quarters between Kent State and Towson.
0: Well, we've seen it so many times, and I'm not trying to criticize, but I do raise the question on Luke Day, and if your guys are not physically stronger. You know, we've talked about this offense. Again, this is what I'm going to focus in on that game. Are you getting push on the offensive line?
1: Yeah.
0: It's one thing. Maybe they've got some kind of pass rusher. Maybe something's going on. But we go back to that South Carolina State game last year. And no offense to South Carolina State, but South Carolina should have been able to line up and average 4 to 5 yards a carry and have no problems, right? That's what you got to do. That, to me, is what I'm looking for in the Kent State game. I expect the defense to be fine. I expect them to be fine. I expect Lenore Sellers to be able to run the football effectively. Can South Carolina line up when they were going to run the ball with Matt Fuller or Christian Clark or again whomever and turn around and hand it off or however they do it? Are they opening holes? Are they pushing guys back? This is supposed to be an experienced offensive line. This is supposed to be an offensive line with, was it you or was it our show or y'all's show? I can't remember, where we were talking about somebody was talking about it. It's supposed to be one of the lines with the most starts in all of college football. Now, not here at the University of South Carolina.
1: Certainly the most in the Beamer era, at the very least.
0: Well, but in the country. But I'm talking, I think one of y'all said that when you bring in Carter Miller and you bring in...
1: Yeah. It's like 48 years of experience and like 300 some odd, or not 300, a lot of starts between the collective amount of guys. But yeah, it certainly... It has to be up there as one of the more experienced O-line rooms in the country.
0: So going back to that, that's what I'm looking for. That's the biggest thing to me is going against a Kent State team. Can you run the ball effectively without any problems? And again, now that doesn't mean we're going to come in here on Labor Day on Monday and be like, whoa, look out. This team can run. They might run for 300 yards. It doesn't mean we're going to come in here or we shouldn't come in here and start praising the running game and say all is fixed, all is well. But Tyler, what it would at least mean is against an inferior opponent, when you're supposed to do it, you can do it.
1: Yeah, we don't want to come in here on that Labor Day Monday saying, hey, they still can't run the football against what was legitimately one of the worst defenses in the entire country last year in Kent State. So, again, you're not going to come away from both of those games feeling 100% confident, but you can't come away feeling very concerned if things don't go well.
0: I'm with you on that. That's the biggest thing, is you can come away feeling extremely concerned about what you saw. I'm just trying to pull up real quick what exactly Kent State did. I guess ESPN doesn't give me their defensive stats, just tells me their offensive stats. But that's going to be the thing for me. That's what I'm looking for in that game, is against an inferior opponent, did you run the ball effectively? Did you lie? Did you open holes? Did you get push on the line? If you're at the 10-yard line, did you take, and you go 2, 3, whatever number you want to go with, but did you take 2 or 3 plays to physically beat them up and hand the ball off and run it, or did you have to use a little trickery and fake this, fake that, throw over the top or something?
1: Yeah. Yeah, so again, that's an opportunity of figuring those things out in the first 8 quarters before you get into the games that really matter, starting with Mississippi State in week 3.
0: We'll continue talking about that. Also, we'll get into Greg McElroy saying the Big Ten is on the verge of a dynasty. We'll explain that when we come back. You're listening to the Halftime Show.
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0: 803-404-6100. How you can weigh in. Hey, let me ask you this, because it just, Kale was talking about an interesting fun fact that was, I don't know, fun. I don't know about interesting. You want something to, I don't know if it's weird. I don't know if this is weird, or I don't know if this means anything at all. I don't know how to take this fact, because I'm banking it off of Kale. South Carolina's three winning seasons, correct me if I'm wrong on this, have come, their three best seasons, have come when they've played a cupcake in the opener.
1: Correct.
0: As opposed to
1: 22 and 24.
0: As to North Carolina. Now, they beat Virginia Tech, so you can't say, well, there was another loss. But it is interesting that when South Carolina's been able to open with a cupcake, and they didn't play well.
1: Yep.
0: But that things did seem to evolve to where they were at the end of the season.
1: I did say, I don't know if this fan base's psyche could handle that happening again this year. Like, all right, you beat Kent State, but it's like 21-17, and it requires like a late touchdown or something like that. That would not be a fun Monday.
0: I don't know. So to go back to your point, I don't know how we're all going to take this season, because you're going to look at it, and your natural assumption is going to simply be, well, they should be 2-0,
1: right?
0: Well, they should be 2-0, regardless. You know, there shouldn't be any problem. So to your point, if you struggle against Kent State, you, I guess, technically take a step down in competition against Towson regardless.
1: Yes.
0: So, like, if you beat Kent State, you know, as you said, 24-17, you score a late touchdown or something happens, or Kent State scores and they got the ball with a chance to go down and tie it at the end of the game. And then the next week you beat Towson, but let's just say you beat Towson 35-10. Are you still like, that's the other part of it. You're right. Like, the psyche, you say the psyche of it, but South Carolina's got to follows it up where basically, as you point in our rundown, I mean, the first eight quarters are essentially scrimmage ball.
1: Yes.
0: That's why we talked about, well, Dylan Stewart probably doesn't need to play in there, and you're not really worried about Jakarius Peak either.
1: Yeah, and ideally, if things went super well, like, you're talking about, like, Sellers and your main starters hopefully not even playing much in the second half of either one of those games, so they're relatively as fresh as possible going into week three.
0: Well, it's funny because we very rarely, the way South Carolina's schedule has been the past 34 years with the SEC, typically you've gotten Georgia for the longest time. You got Georgia in the second game.
1: Yeah, that was usually early September.
0: Very, very, very rarely. And folks, y'all can, maybe somebody can remember. I want to say maybe the closest, and I don't think you would necessarily strike it up as a cupcake game. I think the closest South Carolina's had to opening two games like this is Shane Beamer's first year, because you had to go to East Carolina.
1: Yes, and narrowly escaped there.
0: South Carolina's never, and there's a lot of teams that do, South Carolina has never, Tyler, to my knowledge, had a season where they opened with two cupcakes just like this.
1: Yeah, well, and because now you also lose your cupcake in November because of the way the schedule works out now. So you kind of have to get these games out of the way early, which may be kind of a trend going forward. But yeah, this is a rare opportunity to open up with, again, what hopefully is eight quarters of pretty smooth football. Where, again, hopefully you're getting a lot of guys in and kind of feeling out the offense before the real games that matter start in week number three. Yeah.
0: Now, mind you, for those of y'all listening, I'm not saying South Carolina hasn't had back-to-back games, stretches of cupcake football in 05. I think it was, let me go back and look at this. 05 was, nope, not 05. I think it was 06. 06, you had back-to-back games of Wofford, Florida Atlantic. You had another set in 07 that was back-to-back games of bad teams. But in your first eight quarters, so that brings us almost to an NFL-type discussion. How much, let's just, all right, before you guys, I know how a lot of you are, you're going to take our words and twist them, and you're going to be like, you got to win the game. But hypothetically, how much do you play them? It's kind of like an NFL preseason game.
1: Mm-hmm.
0: You said you hope they don't play, you know, you're not playing. I don't know. Against Towson, maybe against Kent State, given what's on the line and the opportunity to practice against a different opponent, and I hate to say that word, but that's the truth, to practice, I'm not sure you don't let Lenore Sellers or the starting offensive line or a few guys go a little bit longer than you typically would in a blowout type game that normally you would be looking forward to really playing your backups.
1: Yeah, maybe, because again, this is a new offense, so that's first opportunity to really get it in actual game action. So maybe you hold them out there a little bit longer. I think obviously one thing that stood out 2 years ago when they played Old Dominion in game number one was how many times they ran Sellers and how many times they got hit. And we're all like, hey, this ain't sustainable if you're going to get this guy hit this many times. So you're probably limiting that kind of stuff. And look, ideally, you don't want to open up your entire playbook in these two games anyway, because you shouldn't have to pull out all the bells and whistles to beat these two teams. So you can still keep a couple things in your back pocket for when conference play starts a couple weeks after that. But yeah, you bring up a good point that maybe because of everything that's new, all the guys coming in from the portal, maybe you do keep them out there a little bit longer for continuity's sake. Say, okay, here's an opportunity to get a couple extra drives and get some more reps in before, you know, the real games start.
0: Yeah, I mean, because I'll give you an example. Or I'll give you one of the other things that I'll mildly be looking at that hopefully isn't a big deal, but it is kind of a big deal. And that is, how do you handle the backup quarterback situation? Is it going to be Lucien Anderson? Is it going to be Cutter Woods? I'm under the assumption it's not going to be Landon Duckworth.
1: Probably
0: but
1: not.
0: You, given history,
1: yeah,
0: the fact that Lenora Sellers missed what was it, the Akron game?
1: Yeah, the second half against LSU and then the Akron game for precautionary reasons.
0: Well, but the point is he missed it.
1: Yes.
0: And then he missed the second half of the Vanderbilt game last year. It's hard for me to look at 12 football games and be like, you're going to get Lenora Sellers available for every snap. At some point, it's going to be kind of crazy. You need to play one of those backups, but when is the proper time to put them in?
1: Yeah, it's a good question. And look, we have a little bit of a sample size of Cutter Woods, but it's not a ton. And Lucien Anderson is kind of the wild card coming here, though he is somebody with experience. So, yeah, there's a balance there of like, all right, we want to make sure we're getting enough reps on offense, but also want to make sure these guys behind him are getting valuable reps too, should we need them, because the chances of Sellers getting dinged up early in the season, based on the past 2 years, are high.
0: You can say any point during the season. 803-440-4610, talking about that play that one of the Gamecocks tripped over themselves. Texter helps us out. It was Juju McDowell.
1: Ah, okay.
0: There you go. And I don't agree with this because I don't think you can put a number on it. Texter says, we better score 50 or 60 points easy versus Kent State or I'll be extremely disappointed. I don't want to see 42-7 or something like that. I want to take a good, I want a good old take them to the woodshed, bleeping whipping. It's not that I disagree with that about wanting to see that. I think sometimes we chalk it up like it's so easy to put up 50 or 60.
1: Sure.
0: I will say, if you've looked at history, and this kind of goes very quiet, Shane Beamer, I don't know if it's on purpose or if it's just worked out that way. He does have a thing for scoring 50 points.
1: He's done it a couple times.
0: He might have a little spurrier in him, or if he sees he can get to 50, he kind of knows the implications.
1: Sure.
0: I'll give you the example, because I figured this out, the little glitch that was in the former EA Sports College game. If you would host a visit, this is the old games, I don't know about today, but if you hosted a visit and you played a bad team, so, you know, back in the way the 2015-2016 games would go, or whatever was last made. If you hosted a visit, what you would do is you would get all your visits on like a bad weekend, and if you could score 50, you would normally get all of them to commit.
1: Okay, I didn't know that.
0: It was a little glitch that I began to realize. Huh. And so any of them that
1: played FCS Southeast?
0: Played, you know, well, normally I think it was Bowling Green or something. And how I noticed it, I noticed it because I beat Vanderbilt one time, and then like I had like 17, or I had a bunch of, and all of them committed. I was like, that's kind of odd.
1: Yeah.
0: And I did it the next year, and I didn't play Vanderbilt. I had played somebody else, and I was in the video game. I was like, oh. But yeah, 50 or 60 is hard. I'm not gonna be upset or disappointed.
1: I would love 42-7. I'd take that in a heartbeat.
0: I'll say this. If it's 31-0 and it's the defense is dominant, and South kind of runs the ball, and they, because they don't, let's just say they don't pass it a lot that game, and they run it, and maybe you're not breaking off 20, 30 yard runs that speed up the tempo of the drive, but you're running it effectively, and then the defense is just dominant. Kent State comes out of that game with 100 or less total yards, and it's 31-0. I'll be like, that's a whipping.
1: Mm-hmm.
0: That's a whipping. And just one more point. I'll go back to 2000, I think. South Carolina beat Arkansas 27-0, I believe, that day at Willis Rice Stadium. 27 doesn't sound like a lot. That was a whipping. The defense thoroughly dominated Arkansas that day. That was a year off of after a bad performance out in Fayetteville. We'll wrap up hour number one. We return. It's the Halftime Show.
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4: I know. Here we are. It's the 2027 season, and I can't quit the Cincinnati Bengals. I just can't get enough of Joe Burrow. I can't get enough of Ja'Marr Chase. I can't get enough of T. Higgins. Did I mention Chase Brown? 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Jumping back in, it's going to be a big year in Cincinnati.
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0: agreed the decade ago, the type of stranglehold that stops being a hot streak and starts becoming a dynasty for the whole league. And the scary part for everybody else is that the ammunition is stacked.
1: I have a problem with the word dynasty for a conference.
2: Okay.
1: That's my issue. I don't like, when I think dynasty, I think of a program. Alabama was a dynasty. That is one program that did a lot of the heavy lifting when the SEC was winning most of the national championships. But, like, I can't look at a conference and say, oh, the SEC is a dynasty. Like, no, it's successful, and they had an incredible run over a two-decade period. But dynasty is just not the right word for it, in my opinion.
2: Yeah, I'm with you. Dynasty is not the right word. And I'll also say this. I get where McElroy's trying to go with that, but he's late. He's late to the party. The Big Ten is the conference right now. The Big Ten in football is the conference. They are the kings. And the SEC has slid. But there's no other way to describe it. It doesn't mean the SEC is a garbage conference, and no offense, Big 12 and ACC, but it doesn't mean that they're on par with the ACC or Big 12. But there's a gap. It's the Big 10. There's a slight gap. There's the SEC, a large gap, and Big 12 and ACC. And for Greg McElroy to kind of say, like, well, they need to win one more. No. They've won three in a row. And the part that creates the gap, Tyler, is the fact that the SEC hadn't put a team in that championship game.
1: Right.
2: The SEC can't navigate. Remember, playing in the SEC and the bumps and bruises of every week are supposed to prepare you for the playoff. And maybe they did to an extent for Mississippi last year. Maybe they did. But the SEC has not been able to clear the college football playoff hurdle. No offense to Georgia. They're failures. They are failures. They have had opportunities. Now, there's been some reasons. Carson Beck got hurt 2 years ago, and you had to go with Gunnar Stockton. He couldn't quite get it done against Notre Dame. Last year, you played, I don't know, what do you think, one of the greatest games?
1: It was, like, a barn burner.
2: I mean, you
1: get one more stop against Ole Miss, and you're advancing through to the semifinals, and they're not. It wasn't like the Notre Dame game where it wasn't close.
2: Yeah, I was going to say, I mean, but you didn't get there.
1: Yeah.
2: And the SEC right now, you know, whether it's NIL or transfer portal or whatever it is not the same. And on the flip side of that, now these things obviously they come in waves, right?
1: Sure,
2: it's
1: cyclical.
2: Yeah. So, but no, this is where I think whatever he's going for on this, this is where I think Greg McElroy's wrong. The Big Ten's already there wherever he's trying to explain them to be there. You want to use the word dynasty? I don't agree with the dynasty word. I'm like you. But they're already there. They don't need to win a four straight.
1: And I said this earlier that, you know, in terms of, like, how do I define dynasty? And I said, if you are, again, talking about an individual program, if you're winning, like, three titles in a five-year stretch. So to your point, if we're going to go by that criteria, winning three in a row, again, I don't consider conferences to be dynasties, but still, winning three in a row would qualify you if we're going to say, okay, you can use that word for a conference.
2: But if you just put a team back in the finals, in the championship game, Ohio State, Indiana, you know, whomever it may be, if they're just back, to me, again, you know, all right, they didn't win the game, but I don't. So I disagree a little bit with McElroy on that. And again, the word dynasty is, I'm with you, when you talk about a whole conference, a little bit different, maybe not the same at all. But there's no doubt right now, in my opinion, that the SEC has been passed by the Big Ten. And if you're not paying attention, by the way, Big Ten making more money than the SEC as well.
1: They are.
3: Have you guys seen that shirt? I think it's gone decent traction over the internet, but I saw someone wearing it, and it's a trifecta shirt, and it has three national championships, and it has Ohio State, Michigan, and Indiana on the shirt.
1: I would never dare to wear that for the SEC. I could care less what other programs are doing, no matter how good it makes the conference look.
3: Especially if you're a Michigan or Ohio State fan wearing that.
2: It means more. I'm all in on the conference. Hour two in the way.
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0: hour of the halftime show coming up in about 30 minutes. Our good buddy, Doug Turnbull, will join us. We'll get ready for this coming week. Where have you updated the standings?
1: I need to update them. I'm doing that as we speak.
0: I'm getting a little worried about you over there.
1: Sorry. A lot of things going on.
0: Well, no, not that.
1: Oh, like me falling farther behind?
0: You are falling. Yeah. To my knowledge, unless things changed, you only gained 1 point.
1: We're a second half team, Bill. We're a second half team.
0: Second half.
1: I'm in the middle of my halftime adjustments. We just crossed the halfway point of the season, so it's all up from here.
0: Got us right where you want us.
1: Exactly. You're falling into my trap.
0: All right, good, because I'm not going to lie. I'm starting to see a path toward a championship. I think I fell behind 2 or 3 points. I can't remember. I had it looked up the other night behind Doug in the race there as I picked up 3 points and he got 2 out in Chicago. And what did you think of that race? We'll get into it. I'm going to let
1: you know. It was good. No, it's kind of what I expected. I mean, the next-gen car race is really good at mile and a half, which is what Chicagoland is. Multiple grooves, you know, chews up tires a little bit. I thought it was a really entertaining race.
0: Okay. All right. Well, we'll get into that a lot more with Doug Turnbull coming up later this afternoon at 1:30. 803-404-6100, how you can weigh in if you want to do so. Tampering in college football. I don't know if there's an article on The Athletic. And yesterday, now, Tyler, correct me if I'm wrong, because I did not see this discussed. It was discussed technically at the Big 12 Media Days, but it was a one-on-one interview with Scott Satterfield, the head coach at Cincinnati, who, by the way, is under investigation now, and The Athletic.
1: Yeah, Chris Vanini at The Athletic. This wasn't like something that was discussed at the podium
0: right
1: when he was doing his presser. Like, this was a one-on-one conversation, so we don't have audio of him saying this.
0: So, but he is quoted in there, and there's a lot in here. Here's the story, and then I'm going to go back and look at a couple of the points and get Tyler's and Kale's take. Here's the story on this. In the story, it talks about Brendan Sorsby at being tampered with at Cincinnati.
1: Yes.
0: And basically, Scott Satterfield, the head football coach, now this is one part of the story, is the fact that a head football coach is calling out another football team, and that's Scott Satterfield calling on Texas Tech and saying that during the season, Brendan Sorsby, now, this is funny, did he talk directly to Texas Tech or was it back channeling? And I'll get into that. But you've got one coach now calling out another program, which we're starting to see become more prevalent in college football with teams wanting to stop this. But that's number one.
1: Right.
0: Okay. Because now what you get in first part of story is Texas Tech is turning into quite the dirty program.
1: Yeah.
0: Like
1: I said, they're the villains of the sport right now.
0: And it's being brought again. Everybody's coming after them. As the story goes, Scott Satterfield, that Brendan Sorsby came into his office. They had a meeting with 3 weeks left to play. And Sorsby said, the way it's worded in the article is kind of funny because it's kind of like he'd narrowed it down. But he would wait until the end of the season to decide between returning to Cincinnati, entering the portal, or going pro. I don't know what his other options were aside from those three.
1: Yeah, I don't know. What is option number four?
0: He's got them all covered.
1: Yeah, it's like, all right, well, those are kind of the only three on the table there. But yeah, it seems like whether, again, it was an issue about him or the other side, there were conversations already being had prior to the season ending, which qualifies as tampering. Again, what does that mean in today's world of college football? Who knows? But my question from this is, and I know I think mentioned earlier on this week, you know, because you had the thing this offseason with Luke Farelli, Ole Miss, and Clemson, like, let's say Texas Tech was tampering. They were talking to Sorsby in the middle of October. Maybe they were texting while he was in class too or something along those lines. So what? It's not like they're going to get in trouble for it. Like,
0: We
1: assume not.
0: They assume not.
1: Going back to the Farelli thing, like, Clemson had the best evidence anybody's had about tampering in quite some time, and nothing has happened to Ole Miss. So even if Cincinnati and Scott Satterfield can prove without a shadow of a doubt that Texas Tech tampered with Brendan Sorsby, do we expect something to happen?
0: No. Let me read you the quote from Scott Satterfield again. This is him talking to The Athletic, so this is not like on the podium addressing the entire media at Big 12 Day. Big 12 Media Days. He said, we had already heard that schools had reached out, Texas Tech in particular, had already reached out with four games left.
1: Yep.
0: Mm. Satterfield said. So we knew we wouldn't be able to compete financially with that. So we'd start looking for quarterbacks after the season. He, Sorsby, knew that if we tried to come up with the money to pay him, we're not going to have enough for other positions. Wished him good luck, and that was it. Very, just like, now, that's the part to me about Texas Tech that you go, okay, this program, they're obviously never going to get the death penalty. We're not going to do that anymore.
1: Sure.
0: But Texas Tech is following the SMU model, which is now legal. It's now legal. But the SMU model of the early 80s, when they were bringing in Eric Dickerson and Craig James and all those players and essentially just paying them boatloads of money, and they were becoming really good, and they finally got caught, and we all know what happened, death penalty, so far, so on. Texas Tech has looked at that system and been like, it works.
1: Yes.
0: Follow that.
1: Yes, and now you can legally do it, so you're not worried about the threat of a death penalty. And really, really, what penalty are you actually worried about at all? I mean, even the NCAA said in recent years, they're kind of done with, like, taking away wins and championships. So let's say Texas Tech goes on and wins the national championship this year, and it's found out that, yeah, they tampered with Brendan Sorsby. I mean, okay, they might ding him for a few bucks, but, like, is anything really significant going to happen that causes Texas Tech to be remorseful about doing that? No.
0: I to be quite honest, if I'm Cincinnati in this whole situation, I might be thankful that I'm not the one having to deal with the betting scandal, and might be thanking Texas Tech for taking some of the brunt of that and for getting him off their campus. But that's one part of it. And to me, that's the Texas Tech part of, like, look at this program. Look at what they're doing. Good grief. Watch out. Two, and what I find interesting in this is Scott Satterfield's omission, because I've said this, is Scott Satterfield's omission that essentially there's nothing you can do in this sport to stop it. And it is now a part of the game.
1: Right.
0: Just like any NIL or transfer portal or anything else, tampering is going to happen. This is what he says. This is Scott Satterfield telling The Athletic. Tampering happens no matter how you finish the season for everybody. If you've got a good player, people are going to contact them. It's just how we live right now. Everybody's got agents, and the player never does it. They don't really talk to anybody. The agents do all the talking, and they talk to the GMs out there recruiting people. It's the world we live in right now, so there's nothing you're going to do about it. And so technically, to me, Tyler and Kale, how this goes about is not actually tampering. If you're not talking to the player, are you really tampering? Now, I know I'm playing fast and loose with the rules right now.
1: Sure.
0: But let's be honest. If a coach walks into a high school on a recruiting visit in November or October, and that high school has, let's just say, Brendan Sorsby's high school, and that coach has a good relationship, the college coach has a good relationship with the high school coach, and says, you know, we got a quarterback opening next year. Brandon would look good in maize and gold in Michigan, or black and red, or whatever Texas Tech is. And then the high school coach calls up Sorsby and is like, hey, would you be interested in transferring? Is that really tampering?
1: Not
0: because
1: really.
0: Because you didn't.
1: Well,
0: I'm not saying it's right. All I'm saying is,
1: let's draw a comparison to, like, the head baseball coach search here this past year. Right, where we knew that, you know, when Carolina fired Paul Maneri, you know, went their separate ways, whatever, that there's a couple months between when that happened, when you're going to hire somebody. And we knew as the NCAA tournament got started, there were coaches that were interested in the job, but guys that you couldn't necessarily sit down and have an interview with. But Jeremiah Donati, through back channels, agents, things like that, was gauging the interest of if those people or if those guys would be interested in this job. So when Kevin Schnall did ultimately end up having a season come to an end in the regional, you already know he's interested, and you start rolling the wheels forward in terms of, okay, let's have a sit down interview with this guy and let's speed this process up to make the hire. I think it's something similar when you talk about, again, the portal and these guys in college football or college sports in general. Like, yeah, I, the coach of Team B, I'm not going to directly call that player, but I might know his high school coach, might say, hey, we're looking for a quarterback. your guy's going to be out in the portal this year, maybe. Would he be interested in coming here? We'll pay him $5 million. And then that coach relays that information. He gets it back to me. Yeah, he'd love to come. All right, tell him to enter the portal, put on a do not contact tag, and we'll pick him up.
0: Two instances. And these are national reporters doing this, not Bill Gunner, nothing local, and nothing really with anything with agendas. Go back to the Lenoris Sellers situation. And as that season's coming unglued, I believe it was Stuart Mandel, might have been, or one of Pat Forty, or one of the guys, put out that Sellers was going to be coveted in the transfer market and mentioned specifically Miami.
1: I do remember that, yeah.
0: Where he would think. Why do you think he specifically mentioned Miami? Just because, well, the math added up, or because Miami maybe had already...
1: Yeah, there were preliminary conversations being had. You don't pull a team's name out of thin air.
0: Right.
1: Right?
0: Or put them out there like that.
1: Right. It's like, okay, well, somebody's talked to somebody about an interest in Sellers if he goes in the transfer portal. So, yes, there's always, where there's smoke, there's fire.
0: Secondly, and this went very under the radar, but I think it was John Rothstein. It was one of the basketball inside the true insiders, Rothstein, or I don't think it was Barzillo. I don't think it was Goodman. I think it was Rothstein, who's probably the best in the business right now. There was a tweet he put out that people kind of ignored in one of his articles about hot seats and who was likely going to be back. And he states specifically that South Carolina had kicked some tires on some basketball coaches to gauge interest.
1: Yeah.
0: This was before the end of the season. In other words, you hadn't even fired anybody in Lamont Paris was and again, this was a tweet, and I'd have to go back and find it, but basically saying Jeremiah Donati had not fired anybody, but he was already out there going, would you be interested? Are you going to be in? Would you be interested?
1: You can't fire a coach without having a plan, right?
0: And
1: Preferably. We always talk about...
0: No offense, but there might have been AD previously who seemed to follow that.
1: We always talk about, you know, athletic directors having that list in their drawer, right? So, like, you know, we go back to the situation a couple years ago where Nick Saban retires as soon as the 2023 season comes to an end. Well, Greg Byrne had a list in his drawer of, hey, these guys, if Saban retires tomorrow, are the guys I'm going to call at least having some kind of interest in this job. And I've seen it up with Kalen DeBoer. So every AD has that list, or at least has an idea of guys that might be interested in their job before making the move and firing someone, because you don't want to go into those kind of things cold, because you can end up in a lot of trouble if you do.
0: I'm not trying to say it's okay. That's not what I'm trying to say. But I do think, and we'll get to the phone lines when we come back, RJ. I see you out there. Give me just a minute. We're gonna do this and hit a break. But I think you gotta ask, what exactly is tampering? Is it to the T of, well, if a college coach says something to a high school coach just in passing, you know,
1: can you police that, though?
0: You can't. That's my point. And I'm a believer in, like, and this is the same thing. Like, if an agent is calling around on behalf of a player, is that tampering? If an agent is calling Texas Tech, be like, hey, my guy's going in the portal. I'm looking at your depth chart. You boys need a quarterback. Here's the number we're going to need. Just FYI.
1: Yeah.
0: And Texas Tech goes, all right, thanks for the information, and then everything plays out as said. Is that tampering? Where are we drawing the lines on what is true, what should be punishable tampering? We'll finish this conversation. We'll get to the phone lines. RJ, I see you out there. When we come back, you're listening to the Halftime Show.
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5: 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And that's Jalen Brooks at the 10, the 5. 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Touchdown, Carolina! Touchdown, Jalen Brooks!
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0: 803-404-6100, how you can weigh in. Billy from Blythewood says, I think it's important that we gain permission to talk, whether it's through an agent or a representative or a family member or whoever, but gain permission. And that's really all I'm kind of saying here is, where do we draw the line at tampering? Like, is it just, and I'm asking you, I'm not trying to give you an opinion or tell you I know, because this is happening, it's going to continue to happen. I mean, is it going to be as blatant as, say, South Carolina plays Akron, and Akron, let's just say, has a really good defensive end or a tackle, and after the game, Shane Beamer's walking off the field, shakes that guy's hand and says, hey, we got $3 million waiting for you if you make the decision that you want to transfer next year. I'll give you the perfect example. There's a certain player, again, that I know for a fact played for a lower-level team in basketball, a low-major team, that went to NC State when NC State had, I think, Kevin Keats. It was not Will Wade. Will Wade was not the coach. I know that's the easy. But basically, that player had 27 or 28 points in the game, and before he could get off the floor, NC State had already offered him a scholarship and money for the following year. So, with that in mind, that's tampering. That's a blatant, in your face. You start getting into some of the gray area, that's where I'm kind of, all right, you're not going to be able to stop it. You're just not going to be able to stop it because you have to be able to show proof. And as Joe says, can the college football playoff not establish rules for a team to be considered to participate in the playoff? Yeah, they can. But he says, for example, tampering, have the agents be certified and vetted by the CFP. Well, I think, let me go back here for a second. I'm fairly certain if I read this correctly, I was looking for the agent's name in the article. They give Sorsby's agent his name because he speaks into it and says, oh, that never happened. Did not happen at all. But anyway, the truth is I don't know. Ron Slavin is the agent there for Brendan Sorsby. But who knows? Where do you draw the line? 803-404-6100. Phone lines we go. RJ wants to weigh in. RJ, how you doing, man? What's on your mind?
1: I'm doing good, Bill. How about you, buddy?
0: Doing good.
1: So this is, there's a few things that people need to understand. So the number one thing with the NCAA is they really need a commissioner. And I'm not talking about a football coach, a former football coach. They need somebody like a former United States attorney, someone with a legal mind that knows how to prosecute cases. Now, if bank robbery had a mandatory minimum penalty or a mandatory penalty maximum of 6 months probation, how many people do you think would be out robbing banks right now? You want to make things so hard, so difficult, so damning that they would never, ever try to break the rules here. Okay, so you want to limit them to like 7 scholarships a year. Okay, 7 high school players, 7 portal players, and you do that for 3 years. You take out, you cut the head off the snake. That's the players. If they can't get any players, they can't play. You give the NCAA subpoena powers over everything, and that includes these attorneys. Morally and ethically, there are rules that you have to abide by. And if they find out that these attorneys are going behind the rules of the NCAA, they lose their bar license for 3 years, okay? They have to get reported. You make things so difficult and so hard that people are actually afraid to do it. Because I'm telling you right now, I never want to go to prison, okay? I used to work in the area of prisons. I've been there. It's one of the worst places you could ever be. But if you could go in a place and steal $200,000 or $300,000 and maybe get away with 6 months, if you get caught 6 months probation, everybody would do it. And right now, I think that's the rules that we have. So that would be my way of doing things. Come down hard, make things so difficult, so demeaning to this university that you wouldn't even have a football team hardly after 5 years if you did something wrong. So people would be so frightened to do something. So anyway, that's my idea, man. I'll hang up and listen. I appreciate it. Listen to your show.
0: Appreciate it. What is it? It's the... Is that where is it? Crime is, I think, is it Thailand or something where you get lashed?
2: Yeah, and like their punishments are like extreme. Yeah. If you run a red light, you know, you're like locked up for 10 years and they lash you like 1,000 times or something like that. Like, they go.
0: Is it that country? I can't remember.
2: It's one of those in that area where, even breaking like the minorest law, especially if you're not from there, can result in like very extreme punishments. And he's right. Ideally, you want to make these penalties so severe, nobody dares even think about doing something like this. Unfortunately, because again, the thing you talked about there in terms of like, all right, you know, if you're an attorney, you get disbarred or something like that. I don't know who bestows that power on the NCAA, because you can't just say like, all right, we're going to start enforcing it this way, because you end up in court and losing those cases. Like, where that power given to them comes from, I have no idea.
0: Well, I get what he's saying, but again, and I've been around it both in basketball and in football. It's almost like a different language, if you will, that nobody knows. It's almost so subtle that, you know, a high school coach, I mean, I understand what you're saying, but let's just say now a high school coach wants to act. Again, let's just use Brandon Sorsby. No victims here when we use him as the example. Let's just say Sorsby had decided he was going to transfer. Well, he doesn't go to his agent. He goes to his high school coach. His high school coach, who has to deal with college coaches because maybe he's got another recruit or two. And then that college coach, again, in turn, is speaking with college coaches and says, oh, you need a quarterback? I got a quarterback. Now, the college coach doesn't get specific and say, I got a quarterback on my team, or I got another one. But there's code.
2: Yeah.
0: I mean, like, you're just not going to be able to stop this. And I guess that's my point. And at that point, again, if it's the high school coach doing it, again, it's Tampa. If it's the high school coach and the player doing it and not the school, and the school simply says, gotcha. See you loud, hear you loud and clear.
2: Yeah.
0: Okay. And then when the kid goes in the portal, school goes, he's talking to us. Throw out a number. Give a number. And now we can really negotiate. I mean, it's just, I hope y'all see what I'm saying. Like, we're acting like Texas Tech is the villain, or the true villain. And they may be in this case. Look, Texas Tech is now a villain, right?
2: Yes.
0: But it can work so many different ways. And, you know, RJ's talking about, what if it's the agent? Well, in this case, it, you know, maybe it was the agent. That's who Cincinnati and Scott Satterfield have declared was the villain in this situation, Texas Tech and the center. What if it's the uncle? What punishment does the uncle get?
2: Good question.
0: You know? What if it's the trainer of a bunch of quarterbacks and a bunch of players? Just a trainer. Well, he's not allowed to train for 5 years?
2: No. What if it's the waiter at the player's favorite restaurant in town? I mean, again, we're being kind of ridiculous here. But, yeah, these are avenues you could explore that go around potential. All right, if it's the agent or if it's the high school coach. Like, there's a million different people you can clue into this where you can get the answers that you want.
0: And, I mean, again, it can be very simple where the quarterback, Brandon Sorsby, again, calls his high school coach or calls somebody else and says, hey, just get in touch with him and let him know I'm going to the portal.
2: What if it's not a phone call? What if it's a conversation that has no paper trail that you can't track? Like, how do you crack down on that?
0: I hope y'all understand where I'm going with this, because again, you know, you're like, well, do this. College football playoffs just set rules. You know, and again, I get exactly what RJ's saying. He's not wrong at all. It's just, this is such a dark,
2: seedy.
0: I'll tell you. And I could do 3 hours of a show talking about the underworld of especially 15 years ago when I was really in it, of college basketball and how operations existed there to make sure that players were taken care of and ended up in a certain school. And it goes deep. It goes deep. 803-404-6100. Speaking of going deep, I don't know how that can transition that to NASCAR, but they were in Chicagoland this weekend and it was really good.
2: Yes, it was.
0: They went deep. They had a good time. We'll talk about that with our good buddy Doug Turnbull when we come back. It's the Halftime Show.
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0: defense for Chase Briscoe and trying to hang on. Three wins a year ago in the 19, and he's going to see his first checkered flag of the campaign. Here's Chase Briscoe, a winner in Chicagoland.
1: Let's go, boys! Awesome job!
2: Woo! All right, welcome back into the halftime show. Tyler Head, Bill Gunner, Kay Wilson along with you here on your Thursday on the game. That was called on Sunday night as NASCAR made its return to Chicagoland Speedway for the first time since 2019. And Chase Briscoe returns to Victory Lane for the first time this year in the 19 Toyota for Joe Gibbs Racing as we welcome in our guy Doug Turnbull from the Performance Racing Network on the AAA Heating and Air phone lines. Doug, hopefully you had a good holiday weekend. And man, we got treated to a pretty fun race on Sunday night.
3: We did Sunday and Saturday night. It worked out well on Saturday with the O'Reilly race. I know we're going to get the cup here, but because that race was delayed so long, I was able to go to a free Robin Thicke concert where I'm stationed in Chamblee, Georgia, and see the fireworks and walk home and see stages 2 and 3. All right, so I hate it for the Chicagoland fans or anybody that was staying in Saturday to watch the race, but it turned out I got to watch that and have a full July 4th. So, heck yeah, man, we'll take it.
2: I got to ask, that's a name I hadn't heard in a while. How was Robin Thicke?
3: Hey, man, it was okay. There were some long, blurred lines at that show, all right, that people getting their food and everything like that. But it was actually really good in the sense that don't worry about the hit song. That was at the end. It was great to hear, like, a really tight band and a good MC and Robin Thicke just work a crowd for an hour and a half. So it's pretty good for a free concert, too.
2: Yeah, can't complain about that. And, again, made it home to watch at least two-thirds of the O'Reilly race there at Chicago on Saturday night. The win for Chase Briscoe, again, first one of the season for him, but continues a trend that has been going on all season as Toyota picks up their 12th win in 19 races. And we kind of knew, you know, going into a place like Chicago, being an intermediate track, that was probably going to be the case again. We saw some speed out of like William Byron running up towards the front, but man, Toyota is just so hard to beat at these horsepower and downforce type of tracks this year.
3: It seems like they're coordinated on every kind of track too, but especially this one as well, where you could just be in the gas longer if your car handles better. And I think that's what it was. Here's a couple of here's how good Toyota is. We knew Chase Briscoe was going to win at some point. It's never a given, but he showed by winning three races last year. If organizationally they're this much better a year later, it's a matter of time. And I think that's why Christopher Bell, who he outdueled and Bell finished second, was so frustrated afterwards. Bell said a monkey could drive these cars and win at them. That's what he said on TV, which I thought, if I'm Chase Briscoe, I'm upset. But what he was meaning is me, Christopher Bell, I'm upset with myself that I haven't managed to pull it off, even though I have a cracked left wrist. Okay. So in Briscoe's case, he has shown he has the race craft. And here's how dominant the Toyotas are. Chase Briscoe brushed the wall and he said broke his toe link and it knocked his steering off. And I was wondering, I didn't know that during the race, but every time they showed the camera facing Briscoe, it looked like crooked. And I don't, maybe it's because his steering was a little bit crooked. I don't know. Secondly, Denny Hamlin, who pitted three laps after them, James Small won the strategy game. That was Chase Briscoe's crew chief, of course. It is his crew chief. Denny Hamlin pitted three laps after them on a green flag pit sequence. Stage 3 was green the entire time, by the way. All right, that made a really classic organic finish. And Hamlin was starting to catch them because he had three laps newer tires after losing a bunch of ground. He got within a second, and then he brushed the wall, and he said that hit his toe link and helped his Toyota. So Briscoe won the race with a broken toe link. Hamlin's Toyota got helped by a bent toe link. And Christopher Bell in the middle of them finished second with a damaged nose after spinning Todd Gilliland on pit road. So I'm not saying they would have been 2 seconds faster, quote unquote, if they had been undamaged. But these guys are winning despite the mistakes. And if I'm the others, I would say this is dangerous. However, if I'm the others, I go, they're peaking early, right? I mean, because Hendrick is starting to get a little faster. Penske showed a little life in Chicagoland. You just got to wonder, will it last 36 races for Toyota?
4: Let me, and Doug, you might not be able to speak too much to this because you're normally at the race. And the reason I bring this up is some discussion amongst the World Cup of next year, Netflix, Netflix, Amazon, all those want to get involved. Uh-huh. Tyler, how have you, the back and forth, I'll admit for the casual fan like me, I get more into it now because of what we do.
2: Sure.
4: With what we're doing. But how have you liked the coverage going back and forth between USA and Amazon and TNT, I think.
2: They're in TNT stretch right now.
4: What has been your take on that? Because that also leads into continuing the publicity of NASCAR and continuing to build the sport.
2: Yeah, and I think right now we're in the middle of a really good stretch. Amazon Prime had their five races, and they do a phenomenal job covering the sport in the now 2 years they've been doing that. Extensive pre- and post-race that carries over into TNT as well, as it's a lot of the same people from the Amazon broadcast, and NBC does a really good job when they'll take over here in a couple weeks as well. But obviously you're seeing ratings, you know, look really good for a lot of these races. And Doug, again, you and I have been watching racing for a long time, seen a lot of different TV networks come and go, but I think for the most part, I know there's some criticism of Fox mm-hmm. and the way they handle things. I think some of the NASCAR coverage around the entire season is among the best it's ever been at this point.
3: I think it's certainly, just with the technology, it can only get better and better. The one thing that, you know, people get upset with Fox, but Fox is the one that's been there the whole time since the TV package radically changed in 2001, right? And they've been there, this is year 26 of Fox that they've wrapped up a few weeks ago. So Fox, I think, sometimes gets criticized because it's kind of lulled to the sense of what it's done. Whereas when you bring in Prime, this is year two. You bring in TNT, they have legacy with NASCAR, but they've had a few years off, all right? And that allow, you know, that extra energy when they have new talent, new technology, some new eyes looking at it, and the fact that in Prime's case, it's streaming, so they could throw out all the commercials and things like that and they go a totally different playbook. That's what energizes the coverage. Also, with these broadcast partners, they demand certain things, and that's why you've seen the schedule have the fluctuation it's had with Chicago's free race, Mexico City last year, and this year, the San Diego street course, the Coronado. The new partners, the more partners you have, the more demands they have. And sometimes that can be confusing for the viewer, to your point there, Bill, about toggling back and forth, but it also brings this infusion of like rising tide, like iron sharpens iron, if you will. And I think that's what's been going on. And I do not like that it's so hard to figure out, you know, because in the summer you have five races of Prime and five races of TNT. And it's like, gosh, I just got used to one. Now I'm switching to the other, but it does happen right in a row. All right. You don't go Fox, TNT, Prime, NBC 4 weeks in a row. You know, it kind of shakes, you know, if you have the season where it's dedicated to. And this predates my time even watching, but it used to be before 2001, every track owned the broadcast rights and would sell it themselves. You'd go TBS, CBS, ESPN, and switch around every single week. And NASCAR really kind of changed in 2001 when the package got more standardized.
2: Yeah, I was actually about to mention that. Bill, go back and find the 2000 TV schedule for NASCAR, and you're going to go cross-eyed with how many different channels really? You have to watch week to week, because, again, the tracks had their own broadcasting rights at that point in time. We now head into Echo Park Speedway at Atlanta Motor Speedway coming up this upcoming weekend for what should be, once again, one of the best races of the entire season, as Atlanta has truly turned into the best ticket in town. This past weekend, I had the best finish with Ty Gibbs with his solid finish this past weekend. Bill, you came in second. And then Doug, you brought up the rear with your pick of Brad Keselowski. You two tied for 47 points in the lead. I'm slowly catching back up with 39. We obviously know, Doug, this is a big wild card race. Anybody can run up at the front. Anybody can be in contention for the win. Obviously, you got to survive the big wreck if it happens. Who are you going with this weekend at Atlanta?
3: Okay, this is tough, all right? Because I looked at the picks just a moment ago. I still have Chase Elliott, who's won twice and won this race a year ago, to pick this year. I've still got Carson Hocevar, who runs great here. But I'm going to go with your wild card thing, because this guy almost won this race last summer. And he's been hot up until the last couple of weeks. He also gotten some beef and needs to turn things around if he wants this outside chance of maybe, possibly, maybe making the playoffs. I hope I'm not making a mistake, but I'm going to go number 38, Zane Smith.
2: Okay, and look, the Fords are always really good and really fast at these type of tracks, and that is not a bad pick at all. All right, Bill, you're next.
4: I don't know if we have enough time to get the answer. I've got two picks. I don't see him anywhere on the NASCAR site. Is Austin Hill running?
2: Yes, so he's driving he's now renumbered 8 car. So
4: he's really good at this track, but it's with the secondary race, right?
2: Yes. So he's
3: the O'Reillys.
2: Typically wins the O'Reilly race at Atlanta. But Bill, you picked Kyle Busch, or no, excuse me, Doug picked him for the Daytona 500. So you still have him on the board.
4: Yeah, let me go with him. He has run really. He's won five of the other races.
2: Yep.
4: I'm going to tell you, I got to use one of these. You've mentioned, I got to start using them somewhere. So,
2: sure.
4: Yeah, let me go with him.
2: You actually
5: Georgia driver, too, by the way. Winston, Georgia. And his big sponsor, Bennett, is right down the road from Echo Park.
2: All right. By the way, Bill, you stole my pick. I was going to go with him.
4: All right, good job, Gunner.
2: I'll go with somebody else that's a good speedway racer, though. I'm going to go with Austin Cindric in the two car for Atlanta this weekend.
5: Oh, yeah.
2: Doug, real quick, where are you going to be positioned for the broadcast this weekend?
5: For sure. By the way, Cindric, second most points, Gen 7 air at Atlanta, I do believe, or close to that. I'll be at pit out. I'll have the third section of pit road. I don't know which drivers I'll have Sunday, but definitely going to be there Saturday and Sunday, and hope y'all can listen on PRN.
2: Absolutely, man. We'll enjoy it, and we'll talk to you next week.
5: Hey, it's an honor to be on. Thank you, guys.
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8: Former Dallas Mavericks majority owner Mark Cuban has filed legal allegations against current governor Patrick Dumont, accusing him of freezing Cuban out of real estate opportunities tied to the team's planned 2031 arena move. Shockingly, the filing also reveals Cuban was kept completely in the dark regarding the blockbuster February 2025 trade of superstar Luka Doncic to the LA Lakers. I'm Addie Bates.
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2: All right, welcome back in. Halftime Show. Tyler, Bill, Kale Wilson with you on your Thursday here on the Game. You know, we talked about there's not a ton going on in the sports world right now. What there is, though, is Minor League Baseball. Right down the street from us, by the way, over at Segra Park. Columbia Fireflies taking on the Salem Ridgejacks once again tonight. I'd never heard of Ridgejacks, by the way. That's one of the most unique names I've heard in minor league baseball. I have two family four-packs from the Ticket Fairy Dreamy Josh to the text line. First two people to text in Firefly tickets at 803-404-6100. We'll send them your way. Again, two family four-packs for tonight's game between the Fireflies and the Salem Ridgejacks over at Segra. First pitch at 7:05.
15: Ridgejacks?
2: Yaks that live on a ridge, apparently.
15: Yaks? Ridge yaks.
2: Yeah, you know what a yak is, right?
16: It's like a cow.
2: It's like a, you know, closer a to a, closer to a buffalo. Yeah, big. You know, I think they have horns.
16: Yeah, they have horns.
15: In a very stupid way.

0: if you win these tickets, if you're trying to get them, if you win these tickets, it's 25-cent hot dog night.
1: Oh, fantastic.
0: That's right. 25-cent hot dog night. And I think they got a beverage special as well, because I want to say they're trying to do the 9 and 9 or something again.
1: Isn't it Thirsty Thursdays?
0: It is Thursday.
1: Yeah, I think it's like the beer's like $2 or something, too. Don't quote me on that. But the ones I've been to, I think they have discounted beer, too.
0: $1.50.
1: Okay, $1.50
0: Bud Light. $4 16-ounce Budweiser.
1: Heck yeah.
0: $3 fountain sodas. Yeah, there you go. So, yeah, anyway. But, yeah, Thursday's a bit. 25-cent hot dog night. So, shoot, you get free tickets from us. You can go buy 8 hot dogs. That's $2. A couple sodas or whatever it is. I mean, you might be looking at a $15 night to go to the ballpark.
1: Perfect.
0: Good job. Can I admit something for a second?
1: Sure.
0: I've never been to a Fireflies game.
1: Really?
0: It's just on the other side of town. I don't go.
1: It's fun, man.
0: I've been to
2: like 3.
1: It's fun.
0: Have you? Yeah. If you've got
1: nothing else going on.
0: I haven't been in a stadium. I went to a stadium. We did a show there one time. A long time ago when it first opened. I haven't been. I need to go back.
1: I'd recommend.
0: Yeah.
1: Check it out.
0: I feel very good about my NASCAR pick.
1: Yes.
0: Because we talked about this the other day about me crying when I was little, losing stuff. I'm still ultra competitive. And, so I felt like I was stepping out of my comfort zone, but I couldn't. I found the stats on Austin Hill for, what is it?
1: The O'Reilly series.
0: The O'Reilly series.
1: Yes, and he is dominant at Atlanta.
0: Yes. So I was confused because I couldn't find him on the NASCAR. Like, he's not even in the top, I think, 36 of the points standings.
1: Well, he can't earn cup points because he's an O'Reilly driver.
0: Right.
1: So you can only declare for one series.
0: Okay.
1: So he is, because of Kyle Busch passing away, he's filling out the rest of the year in the renumbered 8 car. It's a 33 now, but he's not earning points because he's pursuing the O'Reilly championship.
0: Okay.
1: Now, here's the reason I was going to make that pick. For one, he is really good.
0: He's won
1: at
0: five races that are 250 mile, 250.
1: But check this out. So in 2001, when Dale Earnhardt gets killed at Daytona, Kevin Harvick takes his place. The car number goes from 3 to 29. And in his third start, Kevin Harvick wins at Atlanta, edging out Jeff Gordon at the line, one of the best races of all time. Austin Hill fills in after Kyle Busch passes away prior to the Coke 600. This weekend at Atlanta will be his 8th start in the formerly numbered 8 car at a track he is very, very good at.
0: Yes.
1: I'm not saying it's going to happen, but how emotional would that be if we got a similar situation to 2001 and Austin Hill in his 8th start in the former 8 car won?
0: If I win that, I'm caught. Let me just say this. If I win this, I'm calling the morning show with, I hope Jen's producing, and saying something every morning. Every single morning, if Austin Hill wins this, because I don't want to call it my throwaway pick, but it was. You've told me, you're like, hey, you know, you like where you're sitting because you've got a bunch of great racers still left in our Survivor Challenge.
1: Sure,
0: I've taken a bunch of. So I was like, all right, but I saw the stats and I couldn't quite, I don't know it well enough. I was like, why is the stats not equaling what I'm seeing? So, all right, I feel good now. Like, my day is almost made.
1: Okay, we'll see what happens.
0: All right, when we come back in the next segment. Prepare yourself accordingly, because it's summertime and we're running low on topics. Therefore, we're going to give you an introductory into some lacrosse.
1: By the way, one more Firefly pack of tickets. Anybody, 803-404-6100 on the text line. Text Fireflies, you win.
0: Get it in.
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14: A Better Life with Dr. Sanjay Gupta.
15: By age 35, two-thirds of American men will experience some degree of noticeable hair loss. And by age 50, about 85% of men will have significantly thinning hair. That's according to the American Hair Loss Association. Now, one dermatologist explained that hair loss can either be genetic or it can be triggered by stress, illness, surgery, medications, major life events. No matter the cause, a lot of men, understandably, are frustrated by hair loss because it seems like a loss of control. You can take great care of your scalp by all sorts of expensive lotions and potions, but that might not matter. There are some tried and true medications that might work, like minoxidil or finasteride. But another solution is just shaving it off, and I've heard more and more how liberating this can be for a lot of guys. That's the ultimate control of their appearance. I'm Dr. Sanjay Gupta, helping you live a better life.
16: Your home for the game.

0: You can ask these two guys. They weren't sure I was going to make it when I arrived.
1: You've been taking advantage of our new Keurig that's been down here for the past week or so. We've always had a coffee thing upstairs, but obviously not feasible for us.
0: Right.
1: You know, with, you know, only a couple minutes and breaks. But yes, we now have a Keurig down here. So yeah, the coffee's been flowing quite a bit.
0: Yeah. Yeah. And, you know, unfortunately the way my health is, I don't sleep great right now. It'll be one of the things that I look forward to the most when I get back to being healthy is getting on a regular sleep schedule. I mean, I hate to say this. I'm just like wide awake at 2 or 3 in the morning, like just wide awake. So quite frankly, if anybody is ever having issues and needs somebody to talk to and just get stuff off your chest, you can contact me. But, I've also watched way more Dateline Undercover Secrets than I would care to admit, over the last, especially several weeks now as I've gotten into that. But yeah, so by noon, I've started getting into coffee in the afternoons. Plus, even worse, coffee maker at the house is broke.
1: Oh.
0: And I'm having to make a decision. I got a big decision to make. Do I just like run over to the local Walmart, Target, Kmart, whatever, and purchase just a coffee maker? Because I had already been looking at doing this. Or do I completely upgrade? Like I thought it was time, you know, around Christmas to upgrade my coffee maker. Become a little more professional, get something a little more expensive. And I don't know, we all have different, you guys both are younger than me. We all have different things that we spend our money on. Some of y'all out there spend it on golf equipment. Some of you have to spend it on travel, baseball, or gymnastics or something. Well, I was looking in the area of $200 to $300 for like an upscale coffee maker, and kind of justify that because if you go to Starbucks or you go to any other coffee place 4 days a week and you spend $7 at that, that's $32 a week, and then multiply that by 52.
1: Oh yeah, adds up.
0: You're surpassing 200 pretty quickly. But I was struggling a little bit, but now feel pretty good. Feel pretty good. Been a lot of fun. Thank you again to Doug Turnbull for joining us there and talking a little bit of the race this coming weekend in Atlanta. We're slowly, what, I think race 19 now?
1: Yeah,
0: race 20?
1: So this weekend will be race 20, so we're past the halfway point. We'll have 7 more races to go until the chase starts. So, yeah, getting down to the nitty-gritty now.
0: Now, right now, are we in, you said the chase, but are we in a match?
1: We're in the middle of the bracket challenge.
0: The bracket challenge.
1: Yes.
0: I didn't know what to call it.
1: So
0: I knew what was going on. I just didn't know what to call it.
1: So starting 2 weeks ago at Sonoma,
0: right,
1: they took the top 32 in points and matched them 1 to 32, 31 to number 2, and it's been head-to-head. Now the winner of this gets $1 million. It's not something that like is played up as much because, I mean, the drivers don't think about it. It's just kind of something like, oh, hey, I advanced, or oh, hey, I didn't. But much like March Madness, you can make a bracket. I don't believe there are any perfect brackets left because of how chaotic, you know, things have been the past couple weeks. But yeah, they're kind of trying to, they're really trying to get the casual interest in the middle of summer when nothing else is going on. Like, hey, you know, fill out a bracket, gives you a reason to watch 5 races to see who's going to take home $1 million at Indy in a couple weeks.
0: I think you could do it. I'll say this. I'm all for that. I wish it was promoted a little bit better. Maybe it has been promoted and I've just kind of flat missed it. But I think that's a really cool thing to do. And look, in my opinion, golf, the PGA, and NASCAR could learn a lot from each other.
1: Sure.
0: Both have ideas that are horrendous. Both have ideas that are really good.
1: Yeah.
0: And I'll be honest, I think that one that you're discussing is a great idea. I'd love to see golf go to, for their playoff, for the end of the cup, end of the year championship, go to and I think this is what they're going to do, go to a one-on-one matchup and play it out like the NCAA tournament and play it out over 3 weeks.
1: Mm-hmm.
0: And you come down and then, you know, you have your big Sunday match on wherever. That's what I like to see. But that's really cool. So, but in Atlanta this week, 20 races go, but not, you said 16 to go. But how many to the playoff?
1: So this week will be
0: 7
1: because this was against the 20th. And then after the 26th race is the cutoff.
0: Yeah.
1: And then it's 10 races to the end of the season.
0: So we've had a lot of fun with our NASCAR Survivor Challenge and Doug Turnbull.
1: Are you learning more? Are you being forced to study up a little bit more?
0: Well, I think that's what made me happy about my pick today. You ever do something and you're like, hey.
1: Sure. Hey, I'm getting the hang of this.
0: We're kind of figuring it out here. Yeah. We're kind of so... Yeah. I truly am. So anyway, a lot of fun with Doug. Always is, and again, you can always catch him, Performance Racing Network. Where did he say he would be?
1: So he's going to be at Pit Out. So he is in, I don't know if O'Reilly still sponsors it or not, but he's a pit reporter a lot of the time for the Performance Racing Network. So, you know, he'll be clued in, or he'll be listening to the scanners and team communication for a certain portion of pit road. So listening to strategy when pit stops are happening, he's going to be calling them live. And obviously he'll grab interviews when guys are out of the race and stuff like that. So I've seen him in action as a pit reporter, very busy man during race day.
0: I would imagine. So anyway, again, I always appreciate him joining us and always enjoy our segment with him. 803-404-6100. We'll get back to a lot of other stuff. We all know it. Slow time of summer. We're all counting down the days. I think it's 2 weeks from, 2 weeks from Tuesday, last Tuesday, this past Tuesday, that Shane Beamer will speak at SEC Media Day.
1: Correct.
0: So we're counting down to that, and then things will really start to escalate. So right now, still a little bit of a dull period. And we can't get into a lot of NBA basketball with y'all if we want. There's a lot going on. But instead, Kale Wilson, our 6'7 producer, who I have discovered did not play for my buddy Ben Lee at River Bluff, nor did he play football in high school. But he's an athlete. He's a big boy. Big boy.
1: I told him if he played in high school, they would have been drooling over him at camps.
0: That's what I look as a scout, as a former scout of both basketball and football. And I've had some really interesting times with the football. The basketball I knew. The football I had to learn. Like, you learn. You look for things, right?
1: Sure.
0: Like I'll give you – this is going to sound – I'm being serious. I'm not. So let's say I saw Kale, and I was taught this. Let's say I saw Kale at a football combine, right?
1: Yeah,
0: hadn't been heard of. Here comes in this rising junior, River Bluff High School. He's 6'7", maybe a tackle, and I was taught by one of the really good scouts in the industry. First thing you look at is his calves.
1: Okay,
0: what is his calves? If he's got big calves, he's going to grow a little bit more. And he has strong, and then obviously, and this was serious, you then move to the kind of the lower body.
1: Okay.
0: The rear end, and so, okay, how big is that? And then you kind of gauge from there, and then you watch the athleticism. And that was one of the ways, it was very, very interesting in how some of these scouts for 24/7 sports, like you could bring, Wes and Chris, I don't know what their role is in terms of ranking guys. But when they go to these camps, what are they looking for aside from just, wow, he's really fast?
1: Sure.
0: Wow, he can just outjump everybody. Like, what is it that stands out that projects you to what you're going to do at the collegiate level?
1: Yeah.
0: It's really interesting. So, Kale, anyway, but he's a lacrosse guy. Is that fair, Kale?
2: I mean, I played it at River Bluff, so yes.
0: Played lacrosse. The scariest lacrosse player the high school league's ever seen. 6'7", out there, slightly redheaded, running around.
2: I don't know if I agree with you on that one.
0: Okay,
2: the slightly redhead.
0: All right. But Kale, you wanna give us a lacrosse quiz and test Tyler and I for a second. What do you got?
2: So, I mean, yes. So this comes from the fact that I did play in high school and that I've been coaching the last 2 years. Helped coach the B team at River Bluff the past 2 years. And I helped do social media for the 107.5 The Game Instagram during the spring. I go to lacrosse games and help put coverage to get some content for the Instagram page. And it's pretty entertaining. So I'm interested to see how you guys do in this.
0: All right. Roll it, rock, or fire away.
2: All right. First question. Obviously, both of you guys can answer. And then when you give your answers, I will tell you what the actual answer is. How many points is a goal worth in lacrosse, in college, and high school?
0: One.
1: One.
2: That is correct. Now, there are two different types of goals in pro. You can get one. You can get a goal that's 1 point, or you get it behind an arch, kind of like a 3-point shot in basketball. How much would that give you?
1: I'm going to assume two.
0: I'm going to say three.
2: Tyler, you are correct. It's two. So Tyler is...
0: I got a feeling I've already got the one question I'm going to get right.
1: Okay.
2: Tyler is 2 for 2. Bill, you are 1 for 2. All right. How many players have to be on the field at one time in lacrosse total.
0: Seems like there's a lot of them out there.
1: I'm gonna guess 13.
2: Okay.
0: Ooh.
2: You're gonna guess 13? All right, Bill.
0: I'm gonna go with 10.
2: It is 10.
1: Ah,
2: Bill, dang. You got it correct.
1: Nice round. He's right. It does seem like there's a lot out there.
0: It does, yeah. 20 of them. Okay, that makes sense.
2: So there can, so yeah, so it depends on what side or what, like what part, what side of the ball you're on. So if you are on the defensive side, you can have 6 defensive guys on the field, and then there's the goalie. And then there's the attack, which is can't come to the side to, which can't come to the other side. Because, you know, you're playing defense. And
0: okay.
2: There can only be 7 or 6 guys on one side of the field at each time. So, next question. If you hit a player in the helmet with your stick, it's a penalty. What do you call the penalty?
0: High sticking. No. I take that answer back.
1: So hitting another player in the helmet with your stick.
2: Correct.
1: So
2: if you're playing defense, the guy has the ball and you hit him in the helmet.
1: Okay. I'm just going to go unnecessary roughness.
2: Okay, you're going to go unnecessary roughness. Are you sticking with your high stick answer?
0: I feel like high sticking can apply to a lot of different things. So, no, I feel like getting hit in the head is something more specific. I don't know. Unnecessary roughness, too, is pretty widespread.
2: It is a rough sport.
0: Yeah, I go with high sticking. I'll stick with that. I can't come up with a better term.
2: So it is called a slash.
0: Okay.
2: It's called a slash penalty.
0: Fair.
1: That's actually a really cool name.
0: Okay.
2: All right. Here's a little question. Here's the only here's one of the only questions that's not applied to rules that I'm going to ask you. Because it was on ESPN, so maybe you briefly saw it.
0: Nope.
2: Who won the college lacrosse championship this season? Seems like Tyler vaguely.
1: I did. I remember seeing the highlights of this. I'm going to guess Johns Hopkins.
2: Bill?
0: Yeah, it was something random. Let's see. I think Denver won the hockey. Denver won the national championship in hockey. So I know this because of Randigan. They were random schools. Yeah, I'm going to go with the Johns Hopkins.
2: Incorrect.
0: Hey, you were wrong, Tyler.
2: Princeton. Princeton.
1: Well, like Johns Hopkins is typically good.
0: Were they in the Final Four? We did the Final Four odds.
2: I don't think they made the Final Four. I think they made the quarterfinal. Maybe they made the Final Four.
1: They were in the mix.
2: Yes, they were in the mix.
1: It's a good default answer for lacrosse.
0: Well, I mean, if they're not in the Final Four, you were way wrong.
1: Well, I mean, it's not like they weren't in the tournament.
2: There's not that many teams that don't make the tournament.
0: I was going to say, that's like, oh, they're not. They're talking about the 16 seed.
1: It's like if I asked a random person to guess the national champion in college football between 2005 and 2020 and they guessed Alabama, that's not a bad pick. You may not get it right, but you're like, I'm at least shooting in the right area.
0: Okay, we got to look up how many championships John Hopkins has and to see if that's irrelevant, if we'll allow that. All right.
2: Okay.
0: One more. You got time for one more.
2: Okay, one more? Ooh, okay.
0: Do you have one more?
2: Yes.
0: Okay.
2: I actually had two, so I had to decide which one I was going to do.
0: Yeah.
2: Okay. In 2023, there were 38 high school lacrosse programs.
0: In the state?
2: In the state.
0: Okay.
2: Can you guess how many new programs have been created in the last 2 years?
1: 18.
2: Okay.
0: I'm going to go, no, man. This is right. This is like taking over. I'm going to go 30.
2: 20. Mm, there have been 20 closer. New programs in the last 2 years.
1: By the way, in their entire history, Johns Hopkins has won 44 championships.
0: Good pick. That's a good pick. Yeah, that's a good pick. 803-404.
1: Now we know lacrosse.
0: Yeah, well, we're closer to knowing
2: lacrosse. Stick around during the spring. You'll be back during the spring.
0: We're close. Yeah, well, don't worry. That segment will return next spring of 2027.
2: That is my favorite sport behind football.
0: If you woke up this morning and you were like, you know, I'd like to know a little bit of lacrosse. Guess what? We just took care of it.
1: Hey, if we get really slow, I can quiz you on scholastic wrestling.
0: Oh, good Lord. I'm going to drink more of this coffee, and we're going to come back for another segment. Talk some football. It's the Halftime Show.
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0: about some college football here in just a second, but I look up. Braves are playing the good getaway game today in Atlanta. Excuse me, in Pittsburgh. They're up 6-4 in the top half of the fifth. Holy cow. Between them and the Yankees.
1: Yeah.
0: I mean, Tyler, what is... Let's start with the Braves.
1: Sure.
0: Dude, they're going to blow the NL East lead before the All-Star game, which is next... Is it next week? It's next week.
1: Yeah, so this... they're wrapping up the series of Pittsburgh. They'll play the Cardinals this weekend, and that's the All-Star break. So they only have three more games after today. So I don't know if they're going to blow up for the All-Star break, but they could be blowing it soon.
0: You kept warning about this. A lot of y'all did. Kept warning about this. But do you see a bounce back, or is this... Because this is complete... I mean, this is the complete 180. By the way, for those wondering, they're three up on the field. Phillies got dogged last night. But the Phillies, even though they're 51-42, might be the hottest team in baseball.
1: Like, yeah.
0: They you throw everybody in there, they might be the hottest team. Tampa, by the way, has overcome New York, and Tampa's up five games on New York right now.
1: By the way, don't look now. The Marlins are also surging, believe it or not, for a team that we typically
0: They're three back. That's a good point.
1: Yeah, the Braves in the last, not counting today's game because it's still going on, the last 25 games are 8-17, which is, I believe, the worst in all of Major League Baseball as they just hit the skids completely in the month of June, and they couldn't hit, right? And I know you got injuries to guys like Acuna, and Sean Murphy came back and was immediately injured again. Drake Baldwin's been injured a little bit. But like the entire offense just completely hit a skid. Austin Riley couldn't hit the broadside of a barn. Drake Baldwin went on a long hitless streak. Like, just everything's kind of going wrong at the same time. You got injuries to your pitching staff as well. It's all kind of coming unraveled right now. And again, they did a lot of good in terms of building that lead early in the season, which I told them, I said they were going to need, as it's all coming back now. They definitely need to make some moves at the trade deadline. Because, like, okay, if you're really going to go in and try and make something out of this season, you're probably not going to be able to do it with what you have compiled right now. So I'm interested to see if they make any trades at the deadline or make any moves at the deadline to try and solidify themselves. Because, yeah, I mean, the Phillies, who, again, there's a reason why they fired their manager a month or so ago, because they were heading the wrong direction.
0: They fired him in mid-April, right?
1: Yeah, maybe it has been that long.
0: It's almost 3 months.
1: Almost 3 months. Because Mattingly's got that team turned around. They're playing great baseball, and I don't know if you can outlast them down the stretch with the way you're playing right now.
0: They might be coming back to earth. They're five. The Phillies are 5-5 in their last 10. But you're right about the Marlins. Marlins have won five straight and are 51-42 now, and they're just three games back along with the Phillies. But as we sit here and watch the Braves, I mean, they got dogged. Was it last night or two nights ago?
1: 2 nights ago, 12-4. Last night, they got no hit through seven innings.
0: Yeah.
1: And then they've managed to pop a couple runs there and walk away with the win. But even that wasn't the most impressive game for the most part. So, yeah, they're struggling a lot at the plate right now. Pitching's kind of coming and going. It's just been a rough, basically, month and a half for the Braves.
0: Yeah, we'll see what happens. And then I mentioned the Yankees. They've come absolutely unglued. And the Rays have taken the lead in the AL East. At 54-36, and the Yankees 50-42. How about this? The old White Sox, 47-44, and in the lead in the Central. Now, the Central's not all that good in the American. The Guardians are one game back. But the White Sox, who have been the laughing stock of baseball for, what do you think, the last 3 years?
1: Longer
0: four
1: than
0: years?
1: That.
0: I mean, they've been a joke. Good for them. Good for them. And then the unnamed A's, by the way, also the laughing stock.
1: The homeless A's.
0: Five and a half back in the West. Seattle leads the West. Texas a game or half a game back in that league. Just real quick, in the Central, the Brewers six up on the Cubbies, 58-34-52-40. And in the West, Dodgers have opened it up. They're wide. It was closed for a little while. The Padres have fallen apart a little bit. Dodgers now 61-33 on the season. They've hit their stride, and they're 14 up on the Padres, who are 46-46.
1: Yeah, again, it was still got a lot of baseball left to be played, not even at the All-Star break yet. But, you know, you need to be rounding into form as you hit the second half of the season, and unfortunately the Braves going in the wrong direction.
0: 803-404-6100, how you can weigh in if you want to. Again, talking about that All-Star game next Tuesday. And that game actually is in Philadelphia
1: for 250.
0: So it'll be a lot of fun. Oh yeah, was that done on purpose?
1: I'm pretty sure it was.
0: Was it? Okay.
1: Yeah.
0: All right. Pretty cool.
1: Yeah, they that wasn't a mistake or an accident.
0: Yep. So anyway, but we'll have that We'll have some of that next week. Talk a little bit about the Home Run Derby next week as well, because of the fact that there's two ways to look at it. It either used to be such a great event, or it's still, how do you want to phrase it, like against the slam dunk contest and the three-point contest and any individual contest, not really one in the Pro Bowl, but the Home Run Derby, I think, is still the best, like, what am I looking for there?
1: In terms of, like, a skill-based contest, I don't love, because they have, I think, unless they've changed it, they do the clock in terms of amount of time you have. I like when you're on a pitch count.
0: Okay.
1: Like, because, and for one, when you're watching it, because they have one camera on the batter, one camera on the ball, and it's boom, boom, boom, boom, boom, it doesn't allow you to, like, follow the ball. It's like, oh, hit. I like it when they were on a pitch count, so every swing of the bat, you could follow the ball, see if it went out, okay, reset, next pitch. I just think doing it with the clock, it's too quick. It just goes by too fast. I like being able to enjoy and kind of marinate on every pitch to see where it goes before the next one comes.
0: Yeah, that'll be next week. And I do think it's still, I don't know if it carries the weight that it used to. But in terms of, again, like an individual all-star event, I guess is what we're looking for here, it is still the absolute best one. And you look at who's in it this year. Jacques Caglione is back in it. Ben Rice from the Yankees. Junior Caminero from the Rays, who I think will probably be the favorite there. And then a couple others who have at least as of, I don't know, I don't think the whole field has been announced just yet. I'm not sure. To be honest, I have not really kept up with it. I only really get into it at the very end. But, Wilson Contreras is in it. Jordan Walker with the Cardinals will be in it. He's got 21 home runs on the season. Contreras with 20. So those are the five guys listed right now on ESPN that will be in the All-Star break. 803-404-6100. We'll come back. We will talk football. We'll talk about those first two games for the University of South Carolina. I'll get back into what we should expect. What we should expect out of those games that would give us the feel goods heading into the Mississippi State game. 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
4: Now this ball is in the left center field. Jackie Bradley makes the catch. South Carolina has done it. Back-to-back national titles.
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13: A Better Life with Dr. Sanjay Gupta.
14: For decades, the prevailing wisdom for someone who's had a heart attack has been to put them on beta blockers for the rest of their life. But new research suggests that might not be necessary, and that the benefits of these medications probably taper off after a year or two. On the whole, and for the average person, beta blockers are very safe and very effective. But, as with any medication, they can come with a cost. A financial one, and also potential side effects. We're talking about things like fatigue, dizziness, dry mouth, dry eyes. I want to be clear when I say that you absolutely should talk to your doctor before starting or stopping any medication. Point is, if you're years out from a heart attack and you're in otherwise good health, you might want to ask your doctor about discontinuing beta blockers. You'll want to, of course, keep up a healthy lifestyle, diet, exercise, and sleep. I'm Dr. Sanjay Gupta, helping you live a better life.
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0: 58 days until the start of college. Well, until the start of South Carolina and Clemson. And I tell you what, Kale, let's play. Let's just enjoy this soundbite from 2016, South Carolina and Tennessee at Williams-Rice Stadium. Let's take you back.
1: And this is it. It's third down on the marker. It's the last down for the Tennessee Volunteers.
2: Yeah, this is where you throws it deep, and I guess
1: the field goal here will be from 58 yards.
2: I don't believe that.
1: 58-yard field goal attempt. 47 is a career long for Aaron Medley. Medley lines up off the right hash mark to tie it up at 24. Snap it back, put it down. Medley kicks it up. It's low.
2: No good.
1: And the clock runs out. The Gamecocks have beaten number 18, Tennessee, 24-21.
0: That was a victory over Tennessee. That was really the first big victory for Jake Bentley and the Gamecocks under Will Muschamp. And I remember being there that night. And at that point, Tyler really thought, okay, maybe my son asked me this the other day, and I'll admit, look, I love being right. I got to be right. All right. It's just, I'm competitive, and I will, but sometimes you got to admit when you were wrong.
3: Yeah.
0: And my son asked me at the end of 2015, as South Carolina was looking for a coach, who did you think then that South Carolina should get? It's easy now to look back and be like, well, they should have gotten Lincoln Riley, Lincoln Riley actually got interviewed, and I remember thinking, what a dumb interview. Why are we interviewing the offensive coordinator at East Carolina? He's like 32. Well, who knows if he would have had the same amount of success. If y'all do remember.
3: Had he not already taken over to Oklahoma by that point?
0: No, in 2015, he had not. I think he left the next year.
3: Okay.
0: And then took over Oklahoma. But, yeah. But you go back to 2015 when South Carolina was going to hire a coach. There wasn't a lot of, like, great names.
3: Yeah.
0: There wasn't a lot. Tom Herman was the name. Kirby Smart and Tom Herman were the names.
3: Sure.
0: And the South Carolina was going to hire Kirby Smart. That's a pretty well-known story. And Georgia fired Mark Richt.
3: Yeah. Mary Beth had already bought him the Carolina tie, right?
0: Oh, I'd not heard about that part.
3: Oh. Or, you know what? Maybe I'm thinking of Auburn. I think there was a situation where he was being interviewed by Auburn maybe a year or so before.
0: Okay.
3: And Mary Beth, his wife, had apparently already bought the tie with their colors for the press conference, and then something happened. It's either Auburn or Carolina. Okay. I can't remember which one, but I know he was very close to being the head coach here.
0: It was probably South Carolina because it was pretty much this is where he was coming, and then Georgia jumped in. Tom Herman had fallen apart. I don't know if we'll ever know the true story of Tom Herman. There's a lot of rumors that Herman played South Carolina, that Herman was going to come, but when South Carolina lost to the Citadel, he was not interested anymore. Like,
3: wasn't Rich Rod also in that conversation too?
0: I don't remember him being a serious. If he was, I don't remember him being a serious.
3: Maybe that was the he was a different coaching.
0: He
3: cycle.
0: Got interviewed. I don't really know what happened, but when he was at Arizona, he did get interviewed by Ray Tanner. When they hired Shane Beamer.
3: Okay.
0: And everybody was pretty upset
3: I knew there was one coaching search where he was involved.
0: Everybody was actually pretty upset about that, A, because they felt like he did it only to get a raise, and B, because nobody wanted Rich Rod.
3: Right.
0: He was about to be fired from Arizona anyway. But to go back to 2015, I actually wanted Will Muschamp. Like, if you just sat here, then I was doing a radio show here in town, and I was like, I think they got to hire Will Muschamp. And, of course, people are like, you know, look what he did for. I was like, it's Florida. It's different. Plus, South Carolina has always been successful when it's run the ball and play defense. That's been their – when they've been great, that's been their M.O. I think that's who you go with. And I was like, he can recruit really well. He's going to be a no-nonsense kind of coach. He did recruit well, and he was a no-nonsense kind of head coach. It didn't translate to victories. He was all – for whatever reason, I couldn't explain it to Austin last night or 2 days ago. He just didn't – it didn't work. It just simply, him being a head coach just doesn't work. But he's actually who I wanted. When they beat Tennessee on October 29th, that Saturday night, it was Jake Bentley's second start.
3: Mm-hmm.
0: Dowdle ran for 127. Bentley threw for .167. They won 24-21. I was like, yeah, this is exactly what I'm talking about. You did what you're supposed to do. They held Josh Dobbs to just 12-26 passing. I was like, this is the start of an era. And then, of course... things didn't really pan out after that.
3: That was the funny thing is when I asked Wes and Chris the trivia question, we were looking at the box score and you go, Jake Brent Bentley, Rico Dowdle, obviously Debo, Hayden Hurst. Like, man, you had so
0: Brian,
3: many dudes.
0: Brian Edwards,
3: so many dudes on offense. And outside of that game, the offense wasn't consistent, which is crazy.
0: Offense wasn't particularly good that game either. But yeah, you're
3: Dowdle
0: right.
3: Ran for like 127.
0: Well, I mean,
3: a good game.
0: And Debo had 8 catches for 83 yards. But I mean, that was the vast majority of your yards between those two guys. But yeah, you're right. I mean, look, we're going down a different path. I was telling Austin at one point, you had a wide receiving group. You had an offensive group that had Hayden Hurst at tight end. You had Debo, Brian Edwards, and Shai Smith at wide receiver. You had Bentley, who was served. Bentley's a very underrated quarterback for what he did. And you had Rico Dowdle in the backfield. And you got Bupkis. Absolutely Bupkis out of that group. Like, you got two dudes. One dude who became a star in the NFL. Another a career guy in Dowdle. Hayden Hurst and Shai Smith had a cup of tea. Like, you had a pretty good offensive group, and you got nothing.
3: Sure.
0: That requires a little work.
3: Yeah. Yeah. Well, hindsight's 20/20.
0: Well, this year there's no time for that. You've got to get off to a good start. Here's what gives you the feel-goods, in my opinion. Moving people off the offensive line, Tyler. Moving them off the offensive line has got to be able to move people at the line of scrimmage. And I'm not asking them to go all blindside and pick somebody up and ram them into the bench and into the wall over there. But South Carolina has got to have that game where in the opener against Kent State where you're like, wow, all right, you know, I can pretty much guarantee Matt Fuller or Chris Clark's going to get a yard or two every run because sure. We're pushing them back unless, you know, there's just a breakdown, small breakdown. But you can't. Matt, you can't be even at the line of scrimmage on offense.
3: Yeah, it's kind of one of those things that, as we said earlier, you're not going to be able to feel 100% confident that, okay, the offensive line issues are fixed by what happens in those first two games. But you want to see a large enough sample size or example of, hey, we're moving guys off the spot. We're able to be more physical than this team. This can be the identity of this team going forward. Because, again, if you're getting pushed around by Kent State and Towson, if they're making Lenore Sells run for his life, if your running backs are getting hit the second they get the ball handed off to them and, you know, are only averaging a yard and a half per carry, it's going to be a really long season. Again, you can't make yourself feel perfect about those situations coming away from game number one and game number two, but you can't make yourself feel concerned if it's not good enough.
0: If you cannot do it against Kent State, there's going to be no reasonable expectation, because who cares what you do against Towson? There's going to be no reasonable expectation that you can do it against Mississippi State, Kentucky, or Arkansas, let alone the actual big boys that are Oklahoma, Alabama, so forth and so on. So, you know, that's why I think you look at that game, because what you're hoping is that game is the jump-off point, starting point. Maybe they're not great, but you look at it and you go, okay, they didn't get pushed around. They didn't have that many blown assignments. They didn't allow people to get to Lenore Sellers.
3: Another thing as well that unfortunately plagued us last year, if you're in those first two games and between the two games you have like 7 pre-snap penalties, you're concerned, right? Like, that's another area you want to see cleaned up because of how bad it was this past year with snap infractions and false starts and all those kind of things. Can you be efficient enough to get to the snap before things start happening? Is another thing I think a lot of people are looking for in those first two games.
0: I'm with you. I mean, there are things that I think we all know are not going to be perfect. And again, one thing about this offensive line, Tyler, and I don't know how we will take this into account when we watch the game. We're going to be under the assumption that there will be no Jakarius Peak.
3: Probably not.
0: Who is supposed to be the foundational point of your line at left tackle.
3: Because you shouldn't need him for these two games.
0: So let's say they struggle. Do you just chalk it up to that? Or do you go like, oh, one guy's not going to make that much of a difference?
3: I think it depends on where they struggle.
0: Okay.
3: Right? Like, if it is, I don't know who the backup left tackle would be, but if it's that guy getting run around, like, all right, not great, but he's not going to be the guy that's going to be playing the majority of those snaps when Pete comes back anyway. If your other side of the offensive line is crumbling, if you're having situations where Carter Miller at center is letting guys by without touching them, then you're concerned. But if it's just at left tackle, then you can say, all right, that's something that can be corrected when you get your guy back.
0: I don't think you worry about the defense. I don't think. I could be wrong. you know you're probably not going to have Dylan Stewart or have him on a limited capacity. It just sounds like they're going to hold him and make sure he's 100% healthy when you get to conference play.
4: Because kind of going off what Tyler Head said, you shouldn't need him. You shouldn't need him for those two games.
3: And I want him to be as healthy as possible for the games that matter.
0: I will say this. You're all right. You shouldn't need him. But I will say if you're to rank the positional groups and then you split tackle and edge, you take Stewart away. Edge becomes the biggest question mark and the one where I don't know who steps up.
4: It might be Julian Walker, incoming freshman.
0: Maybe. Maybe they put Kelby Collins out there. Maybe it's somebody else. I don't know. And so y'all say, well, you shouldn't need him. You're right, but at the end of the day, like at least a running back, I don't know. I'd say, you know, I don't have a lot of – Matt Fuller and Christian Clark are unknowns.
3: For the most part.
0: They're unknowns, but at least I kind of feel confident. I mean, you look at the defensive end position, correct me if I'm wrong, there's nobody with even any production, true production, to say, yeah, all right, that guy probably can do it.
3: At edge? I mean, you got some from Caleb Herring at Tennessee.
0: What'd you get? I forget his total stats.
3: Let me look it up.
0: Look it up. Yeah.
4: I am extremely optimistic about Julian Walker because I obviously playing football in college at the D1 level, especially in the SEC, is a lot different than playing high school football. But his film, he just looks like one of the most dominant forces I've ever seen online. The only lineman I've ever seen that's competed with him in the games I've watched was Nate Carson.
3: Yeah, Herring had 4 sacks last year at Tennessee. So
0: I don't know.
3: But he realized there was a lot of guys that were in that room last year. So,
4: Coleman.
3: You know, you at least have something there.
4: No, wait, he was at...
0: No, he was at Penn State, so I don't know. 803-404-6100. We'll come back, wrap up the program this halftime show.
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7: Kyle Schwarber hit his 32nd home run of the season last night. Schwarber has now hit the third most home runs ever with a new team in his first 5 seasons in baseball history. The only two players who have hit more home runs with a new team were Babe Ruth with the Yankees, 235, and Mark McGwire with the Cardinals, 220. Schwarber is at 219. He'll likely pass both by the end of this season. I'm Chris Flood.
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0: What you looking up? Your Phil Steele magazine over there, your $26 Phil Steele magazine.
1: Diving into his thoughts on the wide receiver room, actually has them valued higher than some may think.
0: Yeah, I heard y'all talking about the rankings for the positional groups.
1: Yes.
0: And he had, Phil Steele in his magazine has them as the 16th best running back group in the SEC.
1: So technically it's tied for 14th, but yeah, it's three teams tied in last place with Carolina, Arkansas, and Mississippi State. And I thought, like, you know, here we obviously have talked a lot about and heard a lot about, like, hey, Matthew Fuller's doing this and doing that. Reason to be optimistic about Christian Clark after his 100-yard game in the Citrus Bowl. But if you're Phil Steele, who's looking at everything, you know, from a holistic view of the conference and all of college football, you don't have enough to go off of. You have some production from Matthew Fuller, some production from Christian Clark, a guy in Jabri Coleman that transferred in with basically no college stats, not a whole lot with Isaiah Gusta or Jawaan Howell. I understand how he got to that point. Now, that doesn't mean they're going to be the worst unit in the league.
0: Right.
1: You just don't have enough if you're making a preseason prediction magazine to warrant saying, hey, I think this is going to be the eighth best unit in the SEC or something.
0: Well, Phil's pretty analytical, right? Like,
1: yes.
0: He's got, it's a lot, it's numbers based. And if you're going on numbers based, I can't imagine that there's anybody returning a running back room with less production than South Carolina.
1: It's got to be on the lower end, and this is a year in the league as well. You know, one thing that stood out to me last year when it came to at media days when we make our preseason all-SEC teams, there's a lot of running backs I just didn't know enough about going this year. Now, we learned that Ahmad Hardy was phenomenal. We'll see how he recovers from the gunshot and all that he suffered this offseason, but Kwon Lacy's coming back. Jaden Baugh at Florida, Nate Frazier at Georgia. Texas goes out and gets two of the best running backs in the portal. Like, you have a very running back heavy SEC this year where cracking into that top half in production is going to be very tough.
0: No, you're exactly right. But I heard y'all talking about that earlier. Y'all were rattling off names. Jaden Baugh at Florida is probably the most underrated, I think. Maybe I just don't hear him talked about enough, is maybe the most underrated guy out there. Let me ask you this regarding South Carolina. On Gamecocks 24

0: call somebody out without verifying. It's on one of the two websites, and I saw it yesterday. Let me just make sure. From Hale McGranahan. He says, the sound of silence. Nick Harbor heads into 2026 with minimal hype.
1: Yes.
0: And it starts off with Nick Harbor's coming off the best season of his college career, and national conversation about him is barely above a whisper. I understand why. He doesn't need he was better last year, and yeah, he ran really fast far downfield, and they connected, but he's still got a long way to go. Like, I can understand why he's not getting any national attention.
1: Well, and look, Nick Harbor's the classic example of a shiny object, right? Where he comes into college football at not as a five-star wide receiver, as a five-star athlete, as we've said 10 million times, but most people outside this bubble don't pay attention to that. Like, hey, it's five-star kid playing wide receiver. He's supposed to go out there and be the next Julio Jones or something right. along those lines.
0: At his size, too. That's
1: at his size. And he hasn't been that in his college career. We know here locally, it's a development thing. It's something that's come along slowly because he's only been playing this position for 3 years now. But I think the collection of college football public has forgotten about him in a lot of ways. Like, he's just a bust, hasn't panned out. You know, he's okay, but he's not great. To where, yeah, he's not getting the same hype he's gotten in the past couple of years. He'll probably still be top of Feldman's freaks list whenever that comes out. And I don't know, I haven't looked at his video game ratings, but he's probably like still 99 speed. But for the most part, this has been the same conversation each and every year. I think a lot of people have been like, that Harbor guy, he's just not... he's not all that great. He's not all he's cracked up to be, because they just look at him as a five-star that's not getting 1,000 yards.
0: Yeah, this goes back to what I've been saying about Nick Harbor. He has improved with every season. His career actually is fairly impressive from that standpoint.
1: Yeah.
0: But unfortunately for him, he came in with five-star status, and when South Carolina's had elite wide receivers come in, they've risen to the occasion most of the time, and had 50, 60, 70 catches for 800, 900, 1,000 yards. And Harbor was not that guy the first 3 years. Now, can he run the quick slants? Well, we saw him running, a hook kind of pattern last year against Texas A&M, catch it and just explode through the defense. That's what it's going to be. How many routes can he run? How do they utilize him? That's the fun part of the Kendall Briles offense
1: sure.
0: that we don't know about. And that I'm really interested when we go back to what you expect out of the first game. How much do we get of the Kendall Briles offense in the first two games? Because it's 8 quarters. You can't withhold, I don't think, you can withhold 50% of your offense. Maybe you can.
1: Yeah, I think you see somewhere in the neighborhood of like 70 to 75% of it.
0: Okay.
1: Just because these games count. But like, you hope you're not having to break out all your bells and whistles, because these are games you should win handily.
0: All right. We're out of here for the day. Kale, excellent work. Thank you for all the lacrosse knowledge. We're smarter today because you've been here.
2: Thanks for letting me be here.
0: Somebody had to do it. We appreciate it, though. We are all, again, smarter in lacrosse because Kale Wilson was here today. Y'all have a great day. We'll be back for a fun Friday show.
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6: By age 35, two-thirds of American men will experience some degree of noticeable hair loss. And by age 50, about 85% of men will have significantly thinning hair. That's according to the American Hair Loss Association. Now, one dermatologist explained that hair loss can either be genetic or it can be triggered by stress, illness, surgery, medications, major life events. No

0: 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Terry Ford, appreciate you hanging out with us as we cook this baby up until 6 here on The Game and The Game Network and at The Game TV Radio on YouTube. As we slide through another, I've lost track of the days this week, man. I really have. I have lost track of the days. I believe we are sitting on Thursday. All right, so very interesting how this has been going. So Carolina baseball. Coach Kevin Schnall has basically, raid isn't the right word, but has lifted folks from two schools. His previous stop, Coastal Carolina's alma mater, and Wake Forest, the previous stop of his hitting coach, Bill Cilento. We've seen four players come from Wake. The Kid Stein, the shortstop, the Costello brothers, just to mention a few, and Cilento, the hitting instructor. Well, Wake, we found out what last night. Now we've seen the trade completed. In return, South Carolina says, you know what, Wake Forest, we've taken four of your players, we've taken your hitting instructor, you can have Terry Rooney. You can have the former recruiting coordinator slash pitching coach that was here the last two seasons. There you go. Fair trade? No, not really. But Wake Forest, Tom Walter, a very smart man, very good head coach at Wake, brings in Terry Rooney. And John Whittle nailed it, and we're going to have John on at 4:15 today. John, very upfront in his thoughts on Terry Rooney. And first of all, the drop came from, I guess, the Wake Forest media. And, or someone in covering college baseball basically put it out that Terry Rooney is being hired as next recruiting coordinator at Wake Forest. And then, like, part of the blurb says, good hire. And John Whittle jumped in and said about Rooney, he had an incredible NIL budget each of the last two seasons, put together a roster that had the two losingest seasons in school history. He is the opposite of a very good hire. Programs get better when Rooney leaves, Whittle continued. And then John gave evidence. The stops at Central Florida, Alabama, Houston, and Purdue. Made three regionals in 16 seasons since leaving LSU in 2008. And then John ended with, losing follows him. I guess for me, I've always been fascinated. And this happens in every business. The business you work in, the business I work in every business, you see Terry Rooney's. They go places, they take jobs, they don't do well at the job, but then they bounce to another place. We call it failing forward or failing upward, right? You see these guys and they continue to get gigs and you go, why? Why? When they have a history of failure, why are they continuing to get jobs? And it's mind-numbing because there's people who really deserve those jobs who aren't getting those jobs because guys like Terry Rooney keep being employed. And look, I don't begrudge anybody for getting hired. If someone wants to hire you, take it. I've always been like that. Like, never begrudge someone a job. Ever. But, just from a hiring standpoint, for an example, I've been hiring people for a while now. Sometimes you hire people and it works out great. Sometimes you hire people and you go, what the hell was I thinking? Or I gave it a try, it just didn't work. I took a chance, whatever. But when you see a history of not being successful, you don't hire those people. When it's, I mean, look, everybody can be in a bad situation or two, right? And some people truly need the right situation to flourish and succeed, right? But when someone has been, like John Whittle said, 16 seasons since leaving LSU, only made three regionals as part of a coaching staff, whether head coach, recruiting coordinator, pitching coach, whatever he was. Yet, Terry Rooney continues to get employed. We saw what happened here. You hear the stories. The more Terry Rooney took control, the worse things got. You know, again, look, Monty Lee, you could say what you want about Monty Lee. Monty Lee can recruit. Monty Lee knows the state. Paul Maneri said to Monty Lee, yeah, dude, we're going to let Terry Rooney run the recruiting. But thanks, though, Monty. And we saw what happened. There are people who said basically Terry Rooney was running the team. We saw what happened. And so Terry Rooney gets a job with a really good head coach and a good program to go do what he failed miserably at here. I don't know. And again, you got the resources here. A top 10 operational budget. NIL out the yin-yang. Whatever a yin-yang is, it was flying out of a yin-yang and you were getting it. And it's the two worst seasons you'll ever see in Carolina baseball. Yet here's a guy who gets employed. But we all have them in our jobs. I remember, I'm not going to say names, obviously, but there was a guy that was in management in place I worked. He was awful. And fell forward into one of the biggest markets in the country. And then fell forward again into another big market. And you just shook your head because he didn't change. He was the same and the results were the same. He just kept getting jobs. I know some of it is knowing people. Networking is gold. And that's part of this. When you see a guy who continues to get jobs despite not being very good at his job, a lot of it is networking. A lot of it is who you know. You know that old saying, who you know. Well, that is true in a lot of cases. You know a lot of people, or you're very likable. It's usually one of those two or a combination of both. It just, that's the way it goes. But you do, you just go, why? And sometimes that's why, like, industries get stuck. Because they're not trying to hire the best and the brightest or the smartest or the most successful. It's just a good old boy, good old girl network. And you just keep regurgitating the same folks over and over again. And you never really evolve. You never get better. You just kind of get stuck or you start getting worse. But I just, seeing that last night, I was just, and Tom Walter is, again, a very good head coach. A very advanced thinker, an analytics guy. Now, we heard Terry Rooney was like allergic to analytics. So how's that going to work? I guess Terry Rooney will just do the recruiting and he'll stay out of the nuts and bolts of the coaching. So it just, I don't know. But I saw that last night. I just was, wow, interesting. But good for him. He got a job, got employed, he's going to get money, take care of his family. I mean, good for him. But it just led me down that path of, and then especially after John Whittle put up the record of Terry Rooney and what's happened 16 seasons since leaving LSU, you're just sitting here going, not only do programs get worse when he's there, they get better when he leaves. But a very interesting way to start, to get my night rolling when I cracked that open on the old social media. Terry Rooney, the new recruiting coordinator at Wake Forest. Good luck, Tom Walter. I hope it works. I hope you unleash the greatness of Terry Rooney because we obviously never saw that here. Never. And again, our bud John Whittle will jump on with us at 4:15. We'll ask him about this, but other stuff about the Carolina baseball transfer portal successes. Seems like a very successful portal season so far for Kevin Schnall. Probably a couple more pieces still to wrap it up, but for the most part, a lot of work has been done in the portal for a team that needs a lot of work done in the portal. Also, to recultivate the high school recruiting in the state of South Carolina, because that was also cratered by the previous regime. And now it has to be rebuilt again. I mean, Monty Lee was brought in to rebuild it a few years ago. Monty started to get some traction, and Paul Maneri and Terry Rooney came in and said, hey, enough of that. Yeah, we'll put a stop to that. And now you have to once again mend those relationships. So the transfer portal hall, really good. You want to start to continue to go back to building a solid foundation through the high school ranks. But we'll talk to John Whittle about how that's going for Kevin Schnall in his first offseason as the head baseball coach at South Carolina. And we'll pop back in here. Phil Steele, yes, that yearbook is 7 billion pages deep. We're going to dig into it a bit today. First stop will be in the next segment. Phil ranked the top 500 college freshmen in the country. South Carolina's got, they got some. And we'll tell you who they are and where they're ranked in Phil's list. And that's coming up next here on the Post Game Show. Terry Ford, appreciate you hanging out with us. Jay will be back on Monday. We're rolling until 6 here on The Game. 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

0: Okay, we're back. Halftime show over. Postgame show started. Terry Ford, appreciate you hanging out with us. We will roll it until 6 here on The Game Network, at The Game TV Radio on YouTube, which I have to now get the YouTube channel back off of. We'll be right back in a minute. And let's get it back to, unfortunately, me. I should take a cardboard cutout of like Brad Pitt and just glue it on my face. That's where I think I need to go with this moving forward. Nobody needs to see this. They just don't. All right, so South Carolina, Phil Steele. 500 top freshmen in the country. We'll just concentrate on the Gamecocks. We'll get to the SEC later on. Gamecocks, though, there's 1, 2, 3, 4, 5, 6, 7, 8, 9, 10, 11 Gamecocks on this list. Quarterback Landon Duckworth at number 9. Again, a nice get, 4-star for South Carolina, obviously. And maybe the heir apparent. Could he be fighting with Cutter Woods next year? If things go like we hope they go, and Lenora Sellers has a phenomenal season and goes off to be a first-round pick in the NFL draft? Landon Duckworth, again, could be sparring with Cutter Woods or maybe someone brought in through the portal or whatever the case to be the starting quarterback in 2027. Also offensively, wide receiver Sequel Patterson is at number 44. I'm saying number 44th ranked wide receiver in the class. There's 500 total. Like Landon Duckworth's a number 9 quarterback. Darius Gray, offensive lineman, number 5. Zion Giles at number 28, another offensive lineman. Two top 30 offensive linemen coming in at their position. So Gray is a number 5th rated offensive lineman. Giles is a number 28th rated offensive lineman. And that's it for the offense, those four guys. But you go back to Patterson really quick. Now, you got a crowded wide receiver room with a lot of potential in there, right? You just do. And the thought is, you got to be able to develop a few of these guys. There's so many. There's just so many. And the hope is that whether it's Jaden Sellers, a Donovan Murph, I don't know, Alex Cyrus, you got so many. Mazio Bennett, you go on and on. Jordan Gidron, who we don't talk about much at all. Some of those guys will go along with Nick Harbor and get more consistent. Could it be a Nitro Tuggle out of the portal or a DJ Black? A lot of receivers who have been 4-stars, looked at with ability, whether coming through the portal, whatever the case. You got a lot of wide receivers. Malik Clark's another one. You got a lot of receivers on this team that have some resumes coming to South Carolina. The thought is some of these guys have to develop. And we saw some improvement last year. Like, you saw Nick Harbor better last year. You saw Jaden Sellers get better during the season. Donovan Murph got more comfortable as the year went on. You saw Brian Rowe, who's now transferred, but you saw Brian Rowe have some moments early in the year as a freshman. You saw Dre Jacobs develop. And now, of course, Jacobs went off, hit the portal, and is in Miami. Could Sequel Patterson be a freshman to get some run? We'll see. But again, he's in the top 50 freshman wide receivers in the country, according to Phil Steele. And Darius Gray, look, in a perfect world, freshman offensive linemen don't play in the SEC. It's just too tough. We saw Josiah Thompson do it with mixed results a couple of years ago. And Thompson was a 4.5 to 5-star offensive lineman coming out of high school. Gray is looked at very highly, though. But again, a perfect world, the transfer portal vets come in, they settle down the situation with the offensive line, Shed Surratt in his sophomore year, you know, develops and gets better, and then Darius Gray can kind of sit, learn, hit the weight room, get on a good nutrition plan, practice, work under Coach Clem, and then Darius Gray be ready to go in his sophomore year, or his redshirt freshman year, or 5 years to play five, whatever the hell it is, it's going to be. And same thing with Giles. But you have two highly thought of offensive linemen, according to Phil Steele. So that's the four on offense. Quarterback Landon Duckworth, Sequel Patterson, the wide receiver, Darius Gray, and Zion Giles, the two offensive linemen. Defensively, South Carolina has 7 guys. On the defensive line, 3. Edge Julian Walker is at number 21 among defensive linemen. Aiden Harris, the Harris twins show up well here. Aiden Harris at number 25 on the defensive line, and Noah Clark at number 56. Again, could you see Julian Walker getting some run off the edge? You could. Could you see Harris play? Sure. I mean, there's some depth on this defensive line, but the edge opposite of Dylan Stewart, there are reps and snaps to be taken there, right? It's there for the taking. Could Julian Walker do it? We'll see. Or could it just be Caleb Herring in from Tennessee in the portal? 5 sacks last year, not as a starter. Could Herring take it over and, you know, bring Kyle Kennard type of production? Not winning any awards, but just bring production off that other edge and making teams pay if they're double and tripling Dylan Stewart. Linebacker 2, Andrew Harris, number 14, ranked linebacker according to Phil Steele. And Keenan Britt at number 48, so 2 top 50 linebackers. I mean, the linebacking room, you got 3 returning starters. We'll see these guys, you know, we'll see what happens. Probably don't get a ton of reps and run except special teams, but we'll see where it goes. And finally, I should say 6, not 7, I'm sorry, 6 defenders. Jazavion Currents, the number 9 rated defensive back. And there are folks who says Currents could get some serious playing time this year. Because, again, there is playing time in the defensive backfield to be had. And Currents, a lot of folks love what he brings to the table as a freshman. So that's what South Carolina has, 10 players. 4 on offense, 6 on defense, 3 on the defensive line, 2 offensive linemen, 2 linebackers. That's the freshman situation. And like we said, playing time, my guess, the least amount of playing time will go to the quarterback, Landon Duckworth. The most playing time could be Julian Walker or probably Jazavion Currents at DB. Maybe Julian Walker off the edge. So we shall see. But that's kind of the way the freshmen set themselves up. And again, on all the offensive line, you have so many veterans in the portal. Linebacker, you have 3 veteran starters coming back. Interior defensive line, you have a heavy veteran rotation as well. There's only so many snaps for freshmen. Again, we talked about the wide receiver room here a little while ago. Very, very crowded. You need 2 rooms. They might need a wide receiver floor. There's so many wide receivers with ability. That's just what Phil Steele had in the top 500 freshmen. And again, we'll take a deeper dive, maybe look at some of the higher rated ones in the SEC later on in the show. Don't forget now the Crescent Construction Grand Slam Baseball Coaching Hire Contest. We'll do that until next Friday. A week from tomorrow. Basically, we got $325 to give away. We didn't get a chance to because the Gamecocks only hit 2 grand slams. So we got $325 left. So we got to give it away. What better? Let's celebrate the hire of Kevin Schnall as a new baseball coach and hopefully a new successful era of Gamecock baseball, getting South Carolina back where they belong, right? So celebrate by giving away $325. Go to 1075thegame.com. We got a little flippy thing at the top of the page. When you see Crescent Construction Grand Slam baseball giveaway, just click there, fill out your info, pop submit. Like I said, we will do the drawing a week from tomorrow. It's from our friends at Crescent Construction and us here at the game. All right. Post game show, Terry Ford, happy to be along. Happy to have you with us. We will pop back in here. Up next, we'll take a little closer look at what's been going on in the Big 12. There's stuff, man. There's stuff in the Big 12. The Big 12 media days has actually been interesting. Who would have known? We got some comments and some quotes from Dave Aranda, the head coach at Baylor. Colorado quarterback Julian Lewis basically trashing the offense last year. Joey McGuire, when people question the integrity of Texas Tech, his answer is interesting. We got all that coming up next as we dig back into Big 12 media days on the postgame show. We're here till 6 on the Game Network, and at the Game TV Radio on YouTube.
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0: We got a good one off the chat. Our buddy Craig. We're talking about Terry Rooney in the opening segment. If you didn't hear Terry Rooney taking over as the recruiting coordinator at Wake Forest, Craig said, I'd rather have Andy Rooney. Excellent. Mickey Rooney. Real old school. Very nice work, Craig. Very nice work on the chat. Very nice work. Very nice. So anyway, Big 12 Media Days has been a thing. And feel free to jump in on our chat at the Game TV Radio. I'll try to jump in and say hey every now and then. But mostly it's you folks just kind of yap amongst yourselves. Sometimes the best thing about the chat to me is when folks just start talking about something just random and it takes fire. And it's like the show doesn't even matter anymore, which I think is hilarious. They'll just start talking about, they'll find some topic or what they're having for dinner or where they went over the weekend or something. It's really like a cool little community thing that happens in the chat. So at the Game TV Radio on YouTube. All right. So Big 12 Media Days. This thing is something, man. Just is. It's been very interesting from the get-go. Brett Yormark, when the commissioner starts the ridiculousness right off the jump with how he handles the Texas Tech topic with the media, you're just like, all right, we got a little juice to this thing. And every day there's been something. Every day there's been a quote or a comment or a statement or, like, what was it yesterday? Scott Satterfield, head coach of Cincinnati, was talking about the tampering of Brendan Sorsby when Sorsby was a quarterback with the Bearcats. And we know who he's talking about, right? Sure, Texas Tech. But, you know, Satterfield said, you know, there were schools tampering with Sorsby during the season. One is in a town that rhymes with Bubbock. So we got that. And yesterday, we got this one. And this was very interesting. Julian Lewis, a young quarterback, started some games at Colorado last year. The Buffs last year were consistent. They were hard on offense and hard on defense. Just terrible season for Coach Prime. And Lewis, here were his thoughts on the Colorado offense of last year while he's discussing this year.
1: The most since last year to now?
2: My play, I'm actually looking at the defenses now. Last year, we wasn't really looking at defense as much, just kind of high school free ball and just out there playing football. But, you know, it's a lot bigger than that now, so it should be fun.
0: Just free balling last year. That's what we were doing. We're just playing. We weren't doing anything. Nothing much. We're just free balling, man. That's it. That's craziness, right? Sure it is. I mean, you're sitting there and you're just, we'll play a running coach. Yeah, just snap it and throw it to somebody. Okay. Just run around. Make a play. Figure it out. I don't know. I don't know. That's craziness. But anyway, that's what means. Last year, the whole Colorado football program was insane. Deion, to be fair, and Deion Sanders said this, was it day before yesterday? He was like, look, I was dealing with the bladder cancer situation. I wasn't myself. I wasn't my normal self. I didn't have the energy. I wasn't present like I needed to be. But I'm back. I'm ready to roll. I'm as close to 100% as I can be, and I'm back to being Coach Prime. And look, you got to give a guy a mulligan when he's dealing with cancer. You have to. Well, no matter what you think of Deion Sanders, that's not in the coaching handbook. Now, have there been coaches who have had issues like that and their teams have been successful? Because, like, for an example, the Indianapolis Colts years ago, Bruce Arians stepped in and took the reins because of cancer situation with the head coach. And Bruce Arians was AFC Coach of the Year as the interim head coach. So, I mean, guys can step in and be successful in those situations. It depends a lot of times on the guys who are stepping up. And as a head coach, how does he handle it? How would the players handle it? Again, it's always fluid. There's never a rule book or a handbook for this. But there was a lot of chaos and uncertainty and things like that at Colorado last year because of the situation that Deion Sanders, unfortunately, was going through. Now Coach Prime is back. He says he's energized, he's healthy, he's ready to go, he's cancer-free, and we'll see if Colorado can get back to what they were 2 years ago when they won 9 games and were fighting for the Big 12 championship. But last year, you heard Lewis, and when you hear that, you go, what? But again, you got to understand there were extenuating circumstances. And you really have to be in there to figure out the extenuating circumstances and how it was handled by everybody. And for whatever reason, last year's team, last year's culture, last year's team and coaching staff and everything combined, things just didn't go well. So we'll see what happens in what Deion hopes is a bounce back here. All right, Dave Aranda in shots fired at the bow part two. That was one. As Julian Lewis takes a shot at last year's offense. Here is Dave Aranda, the head coach of Baylor, taking shots at last year's Florida coaching staff when it comes to quarterback DJ Lagway, who transferred to Baylor from Florida after just a very underachieving season with the Gators.
3: I've known DJ since his high school days and recruiting him since that time. And so there's a good relationship kind of built already. In the communication prior to his visit, and then for sure on his visit to Baylor, it felt to me like kind of a straitjacket, kind of tight, kind of closed up, and felt like he wanted to be free. And I feel like he felt Baylor is a place that he could play free, really kind of be free. And I'm all about that, man.

0: There you go. Couldn't be free last year. That's according to Dave Aranda, the head coach at Baylor, about DJ Lagway. Had a straitjacket on. Now, is that the was that the system of offense Florida was running? The play calling? I don't know. Year before, Lagway showed a ton of promise. He's one of the he was arguably his freshman year the best deep ball thrower in the SEC, or one of the top two or three. Now, he had some consistency issues you would expect from a freshman, but last year, most people thought that Lagway would take the next step in development, and he went backwards. Again, does that go to the offense, the system of offense, the play calling, whatever? It just didn't click last year. The players, Lagway, we'll find out. Lagway will be with a new team, and Dave Aranda is going to give him freedom. He's going to get freedom at Baylor. Freedom. We'll see. DJ Lagway has all the ability in the world. We'll see if he can start harnessing some of it at Baylor this year. All right, so Joey McGuire, who has had a busy week, was talking about, or really answering, people who are questioning Texas Tech's integrity after the Brendan Sorsby situation. And, you know, not just fans, media, but, you know, other football programs, other conferences, saying, well, what the hell is Texas Tech doing? You're going to let this guy play? You're trying to get this guy to play? He broke, like, the cardinal rule of athletic competition. Well, here's Joey McGuire, his thoughts on the people who are questioning the Red Raiders' integrity.
1: Whenever people bring up the integrity, that was interesting of a lot. Some people that said and used the word integrity, and then, you know, Harry Miller was my principal at Cedar Hill, and he used to say, when you open your mouth, you better make sure your closet's clean when you start pointing at other people. And it was interesting, a couple of people that used the word integrity, and I don't think their closets are clean, you know. And so whenever I look at it, I could completely understand when people talk about the integrity of the game and betting on the game and everything like that. And that was something to deal with and really kind of question. But as far as our integrity and how we dealt with everything, that was nothing that Texas Tech ever did other than support our player. You know, we weren't a part of the lawsuit, but we were there to support him through it. He never played. He was not a player that played a game for Texas Tech that was ineligible. You know, and so whenever I look at that, I just keep going back that we were there to help support the young man, you know, and we tried to do it the best we could.
0: So basically, according to, well, two things here, Joey, I do agree with Joey about, you know, my dad, Dean Ford, had another more colorful way to describe it, though. But, you know. Basically, make sure I'll try to clean it up. Make sure your body parts are clean before you start sniffing around other people's. That's true. And it would be interesting to see how many other programs, when put in the same situation that Texas Tech was put in with Brendan Sorsby, what they would do. Now, everybody said the right thing. There's no way in hell I'm playing this player. We're not going to... You know, we're not going to try to fight to keep him eligible, or we're not going to say if he is eligible, we're going to play him. We're not going to play a player who bet on his team. We're not going to do it. We've drawn the line there. There's not many lines anymore, but we have drawn a line there. You would hope everyone else would say that. But would they? Would they? I don't know. But I don't think Texas Tech handled it well. They can say whatever they want. But that's Joey McGuire kind of sort of defending the Red Raiders. I will crack open the vault next here on the Post Game Show with Terry Ford. Thanks for hanging with us on the game.
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5: 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France has been the best team and the most dominant team in the tourney. France has scored 14 goals and only conceded 2. Morocco finished in 4th place in the last World Cup. This should be a fantastic matchup to get the round of 8 started. I'm Chris Black.
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open the vault here in just a minute. She caught up on what happened in this world on this day. Sports. Every day is interesting. Find a little nugget or two of information. Also, just want to remind you real quick that you can call us, like always, 803-404-6100 on the AAA Heating and Air phone line. Also, from AAA Heating and Air, pound 250. You can just hit pound 250 on your phone, and when you get asked for the keywords, just put in the game. There's another way to get to us. You can do it old school. You can do it that way, however you want to. And always, we have the Firehouse subtext line, 803-404-6100. We have our cool little chat on the YouTube channel as well, at the Game TV Radio. Okay. We always like to take you way, way back in the day. And here's a couple. First of all, 1932, the NFL awards a franchise to Boston under the ownership of George Preston Marshall, among others. It is the Boston Braves. 1933, they become the Boston Redskins. And in 1936, they moved to Washington. Yes, and then at some point late in the century of the 1900s, Daniel Snyder crashed the franchise. 1966, Jack Nicklaus wins the British Open. He joined Gene Sarazen, Ben Hogan, and Gary Player as the only men to win all four majors at the time. Remember, Mark Spitz won 7 gold medals at the Munich Olympics in 1972. Well, this day in 1966,

0: Graf won her second straight, beating Martina Navratilova. Becker, his career kind of, it didn't go downhill, but it just kind of plateaued. Always a good player, but would look like a dominant player when he first started. He was a big dude, too. 1995, Pete Sampras becomes the first American to win Wimbledon three straight years. He beat Boris Becker in 1995. More Pete Sampras in 2000. Sampras passed Roy Emerson for the most Grand Slam championships. Also, tied Willie Renshaw. Remember Willie Renshaw? No, I don't either. He played in the 1880s. Sampras tied Renshaw for the most Wimbledon titles. Big upset in 2001. Goran Ivanišević, who went on to be a coach, a very successful one, became one of Wimbledon's most improbable champions. He was 2 points from defeat, rallied and beat Pat Rafter in five sets. Became the second Wimbledon player to win the singles title unseeded. Then you got guys like Roger Federer. He won his fourth straight this day in 2006. World Cup, Italy, on this day in 2006, won its fourth World Cup, beating France in a shootout 5-3. Derek Jeter got his 3,000th hit on this day in 2011. It was a home run. First player to reach that mark with the Yankees. All those great players in Yankee history, Derek Jeter the first to reach 3,000 hits. Serena Williams won her record-tying 22nd Grand Slam title this day in 2016 at Wimbledon. There you go. There's the vault. 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Hey, go to 1075thegame.com. 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I will pop back in here at 4 o'clock hour, get everything going. The SEC position rankings. What did Phil Steele? What did Phil think about South Carolina across the board on both sides of the ball? Where they rank in the SEC? We'll get to that next on the postgame show with Terry Ford. Thanks for just chilling with us as we go to 6 here on the Game Network, at the Game TV Radio on YouTube. CHW Cabinetry, Star and her folks. 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

0: the Ramones. Terry Ford, start hour two of the post-game show here on The Game. Phil Steele's unit rankings, position rankings for the SEC. We'll get to those here in a second. Just I need a little Ramones, man. Love me some Ramones. I've told this story. When my kids are younger, I got SiriusXM in the car. We're driving somewhere. Ramones come on. They will stop the talking. There will be no talking in the car during the Ramones. One of my few, like, dad rules. All right, so we look at the position rankings in the SEC according to Phil Steele. We start off at quarterback. Lenore Sellers sitting at number 7. Basically, this is basically the rankings for your starting quarterbacks. Texas and Georgia and Ole Miss all tied at 1. Then you've got John Mateer, Marcel Reed after that, tied at 4. Then you get to Lenore Sellers and Sam Leavitt. Now, I would not put Marcel Reed ahead of Lenore Sellers. I mean, did Reed have some better numbers than Sellers in a lot of ways last year? Yeah, but one thing Reed does that Sellers does not do, Reed puts the ball in danger a lot. He is very Jekyll and Hyde. When you get a good Marcel Reed, you can look at him as one of the best quarterbacks in the SEC. Problem is, there's also bad Marcel Reed. We saw it in the game in College Station last year. Marcel Reed, terrible in the first half, really good in the second half. That's just who he is. I mean, he makes some critical mistakes. Like you saw the Texas loss at the end of the year. You saw the first half against South Carolina. You saw the college football playoff game against Miami. And I've said this about Gunnar Stockton. I think he's very efficient. I think he runs that offense well. He's a leader. He's tough. He's rugged. You know, instead of chewing gum, he chews barbed wire, whatever. But he's not like, they don't ask him to really push the ball down the field. They don't ask him to be a playmaker. And part of that is Mike Bobo's offense. That's part of it. Or are you playing to Gunnar Stockton's strengths because you don't have confidence in him pushing the ball down the field? But if Georgia truly wants to get back to national championship Georgia, you got to open up your offense some, and you got to be able to take some vertical shots. You got to be able to push the ball down the field, more explosive plays. Look, that was partly, especially in year two when Georgia won the championship in that back-to-back deal, they had a lot of explosive plays. Todd Monken, much more dynamic of an offensive coordinator and play caller than you have with Mike Bobo. I think Mike Bobo gets a lot of unfair criticism, but he's not as good as Todd Monken. Todd Monken's now a head coach in the NFL. Todd Monken left Georgia to be the OC with the Baltimore Ravens. Monken's just a dude when it comes to being an OC. Is Monken perfect? No, but Monken is really good. All right, so Lenore is sitting at 7. In the quarterback rankings, unit ranking for teams. Running back, South Carolina at 14. Tied with Arkansas and Mississippi State for the bottom. I get it. I think, again, to be fair, I always say the running game starts with the O-line, which it does. So O-line issues last year didn't help the running backs. But also the running backs, and Shane said this in pressers, the running backs missed some stuff too. They did. There were some times that there might be a hole there that they misread, or they cut a certain way where they should have cut another way. Or maybe they were too much dancing and not just straight ahead to daylight. So the running backs did have things they could have done better last year, but really the problem in the run game started with just a bad offensive line. Speaking of the offensive line, South Carolina this year ranked 13th. Which, again, tied for last with Auburn, Vandy, and Mississippi State going into the year. Now, again, can that get better? Sure. You got a bunch of transfer portal guys who are veterans. Phil Steele was on the show Monday with Elijah and Preston and Jalen, and Phil Steele said he thinks the offensive line is going to be vastly improved. Heck, if you can just get middle of the pack with your offensive line this year, this offense should be a lot better. The running game will be a lot better. Wide receiver, the best unit graded on the offensive side of the ball by Phil Steele's crew. The number five rated offensive, the number five wide receiver unit. Pretty good. At fifth, tied with Oklahoma. And Phil Steele, matter of fact, has this unit top 15 in the country. We discussed this. Even though they do not have a go-to dynamic, consistent week-in and week-out playmaker, you know, Nick Harbor, with his upside and ability and the fact he has gotten better each year, I guess is the one of the biggest reasons that this wide receiver room is rated so high. Plus, you have a lot of talent in there. It just has to get developed and it has to pop. But you do. You have a lot of possibilities in that wide receiver room at South Carolina. Just not proven on a consistent level. All right, so that's the offense. The defensive side of the ball for the Gamecocks. Defensive line is ranked fifth. Is a lot of that Dylan Stewart? Sure, but also Gabriel Brownlow Dindy. And that defensive, interior defensive line rotation should be good this year. Sort of like maybe not as good as 2 years ago, but not far off. Again, could Caleb Herring or someone else bring tons of heat and disruption at the other edge position? Because they're going to get their chances with a lot of one-on-ones playing opposite of Dylan Stewart. Linebacker for South Carolina, 11th with Phil Steele. I thought it would be a little higher. Again, Phil was on the early game talking about the linebackers, the veteran crew coming back, and how that was a positive, but they're 11th in this ranking. Defensive backs, 8th in the ranking. That's interesting. Middle of the pack. You lost some bodies. You did. Lost a couple guys to the NFL draft in Cisse, Kilgore. You got to replace, obviously, DQ Smith. So you got three new faces in the secondary-ish. There might be some guys like Vicari Swain who now move up, who did get reps last year, but still, you got guys stepping into new roles. Special teams, 8th, again, middle of the pack. And we'll see. You got a new special teams coach. We'll see where that goes. Coaching, South Carolina, 6th. And that's coaching staff. I mean, Shane, it just depends. Shane gets all over the road when people rate Coach Beamer. Because he's had some good years and some not so good years. It's been the Beamer coaster, there's no doubt. But when you look at the coordinators on this team, Kendall Browse is very well respected as an OC, and Clayton White, I think, is very underrated, but is respected because every year Clayton brings you good defense. What was that, 3 years ago now? 23. Yeah. When Clayton's defense struggled the first 2 months of the month of November, when you know Clayton and Shane had a little come to Jesus, and Clayton tweaked the defense, went with a kind of a different lineup, different formation, different system, and all of a sudden South Carolina was getting a ton of heat on quarterbacks, and the defense that final month was phenomenal, and that led into the next year when the defense was even better. Clayton White has done a hell of a job. He just has. So when you look at the two coordinators, yeah, that's a nice pairing. Again, we'll see what happens with special teams. And again, Shane, it just depends on who's grading Shane Beamer. There'll be people who say, you know, with Shane, he's an offense away from being an excellent head coach with one loss record. And some people are like, well, it's very inconsistent. It just depends. It's in the eye of the beholder. I look at it this way. I think the one thing Shane has been missing is consistency on offense. And now you brought in a real OC who knows how to run offense, play call, put players in the best positions to be successful. I think this is going to be the best offense Shane's ever had. I do. And if that is what happens, it's going to be a very fun year in Columbia for this football team. But it all circles back to what? Say it with me. Offensive line. If Jakarius Peak is healthy, if these veteran transfer portal guys can, you know, get some rhythm and cohesion and just be okay. Just be solid. Just be solid. If the O-line is, we should see, again, an offense that could do some really, really, really cool things. So that is kind of the breakdown of the position unit. I'm a little surprised with the ranking of the linebackers. I thought they might be a little bit higher. You have three guys coming back, athletic, very high ceilings, a lot of ability. All three had their moments last year where they were doing good things. And they also had their moments of struggles, especially in pass coverage. But all three of them gained a valuable year of experience. And you just feel like bringing those three guys back, that room should get better. So that was the one that kind of surprised me a little bit. Quarterback, I get it. Linares had a down year, very disappointing season. The running backs, totally understand that rating. Offensive line, we get that one, don't we? I thought, I get the secondaries replacing three folks. Defensive line, it got some decent love, but I thought the linebackers would be a little higher. So that's what Phil Steele's crew thinks of South Carolina's position units in comparison to the rest of the SEC. All right, post-game show with Terry Fort. Happy to have you hanging out with us. Up next, our good buddy, our pal, the man who covers baseball like pretty much no one else when it comes to South Carolina, our buddy John Whittle, 247 Sports, coming up next as we talk transfer portal, and I'm going to let him talk about Terry Rooney. Because I can't pass that up, right? I just can't. That's up next. John Whittle talking Carolina baseball on the post-game show with Terry Fort on The Game Network, at The Game TV Radio on YouTube.
1: Wow, what a play. 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
13: A better life with Dr. Sanjay Gupta.
14: They say consistency is key, but sometimes you just got to switch it up. A new study out of Harvard School of Public Health found that varying your exercise routine could add years to your life. What exercise someone did didn't matter much. What did matter was that all the exercises together worked all the muscle groups in their body. Now, an added benefit to changing things up is it can help you push through the plateau effect. That's when your body gets so efficient at doing something that you actually stop getting better at it. And we know from previous research that specializing in any one sport at a young age can make someone actually more prone to injury. And as experts we talk to point out, even elite athletes switch up things with their workouts, making sure to target strength, cardio, flexibility, balance, and doing that every single week. I'm Dr. Sanjay Gupta, helping you live a better life.
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0: Sports Game Show. Terry Ford, appreciate you hanging out with us as we roll this baby till 6 here on the game. Time to talk some Gamecock baseball. And unlike Jay Phillips, we're not going to say he's coming out of the bullpen. He's always the starter here. He's our ace. He's our go-to guy. We need it when we need a Game 7 victory. We hand the ball to John Whittle. How you doing, Bob?
1: I'm doing great. Appreciate you having me on, Terry.
0: Always good having you, my friend. All right, before we move on to Gamecock baseball, I said this to you when I first called you. You made me laugh last night with your post about Terry Rooney. I did. I laughed out loud. I was by myself. I probably looked weird, but I laughed out loud. Terry Rooney getting the job as recruiting coordinator at Wake Forest. And just real quick, if someone missed it, just kind of paraphrase your quick thought on that, and then we'll move forward.
1: Yeah, I mean, I'm happy for Terry that he got a good job up there at Wake Forest. I'm happy for South Carolina because now they don't have to pay him the full buyout that he was going to get, the $425,000. And, you know, he's got some good qualities as a recruiter. So, you know, hopefully they let him just recruit versus coach pitchers, and maybe that'll be okay for them.
0: I got a great idea. Have him do the opposite of whatever he did here. How's that sound?
1: That sounds about right. That sounds about right.
0: All right, John, as we see what the new version of South Carolina baseball has done in the portal, I mean, first of all, if you look at portal rankings, South Carolina's ranked in the top five of most of these, you know, rating services on off-season transfer portal comings and goings. For you overall, when you look at the haul, mostly from obviously Coastal Carolina and Wake Forest, what do you make of the transfer portal addition so far by the Gamecocks?
1: Well, I'll say this since you referenced the rankings. I mean, I think 6-4 Analytics is about the only one right now that's got like a complete look at classes. And that's so data and metric heavy. And when you look at portal rankings in general, like a lot of times it skews towards teams that have bring in more players, right? So, like, I mean, I said it last year and I'll say the same thing this year. You know, South Carolina's got more in quantity than basically anybody in the country, and that plays into those rankings. That being said, South Carolina's also brought in some really good players. And, you know, I'm much more excited for what next year's team could be in terms of wins and losses, or encouraged, I guess, is probably a better word, in terms of wins and losses, because the two just kind of fit together a little bit better than they did last year. And, you know, I kind of said that in the summer and certainly in the fall, that, you know, last year's class just didn't look like it fit real well. And when you look at the skill set of these players this year and some of the things that they've done, their previous stops, like I think this is a much better class on paper. Now, that being said, got to get through the draft here this weekend to see what it looks like afterwards. I don't think South Carolina is going to get too hard, but they've hit too hard. But they've got a bunch of fringy players in terms of guys who could get drafted. So we'll see what it looks like. But right now, like I think the portal class looks really, really good.
0: John Whittle with us, 247 Sports talking Gamecock transfer portal baseball edition here on the post game show. Before we get to some of the guys who came in, when we talk about the MLB draft coming up this weekend, give me maybe a couple of guys that, if you're a Gamecock fan, you should be the most concerned about who could end up going pro and taking whatever they get in the draft.
1: Yeah, it's a great question. And, you know, there's a few guys who I have circled as maybe most likely, and then there's probably a dozen guys who are a possibility. I mean, I think when you look at guys who are maybe most worrisome or most likely, Ethan Sutton, the pitcher from USF, Jordan Stevens, the pitcher from Georgia, he's had an incredible Cape Cod League, which I think has probably helped him, but he's also hit 100 miles an hour. Mm-hmm. So that helps him a lot.
0: Yep.
1: From a position player standpoint, you look at Connor Shiles from Texas A&M and Luke Costello. Those are two draft-eligible sophomores, but I feel okay about them coming here. Tyler Pitzer is another one I've kind of got circled. And of course, you know, Ann Phillips and Brandon Stone. I think both of those guys will more than likely be back, but, you know, they're certainly guys who are you know, being looked at heavily by some teams, and we'll see if they can get up to their number. And that's pretty much it. At the end of the day, what it comes down to, not necessarily the draft position in round, but whether a team is going to get the player what they want, whether it's in the fifth round or the 15th round.
0: John Whittle with us talking Gamecock transfer portal editions here on the post-game show with Terry Ford on the Game of the Game Network. All right, like you said, a ton of guys coming through the portal. We look at numbers and stats, and go, that guy has a nice slugging percentage, nice on-base percentage, hit some home runs, defensively this. Oh, look at that pitcher with strikeouts, ERA, whip. First of all, give me a position player. It might not be the guy with the flashiest stats. What guy do you like the most that they're bringing in from a position player standpoint?
1: Oh, honestly, I'd say J.D. Stein, to be honest. I mean, we were talking about 6-4 analytics, the data and metrics site, and they've got him as the number one player in the portal, talking about Connor Schaus. They've got him as the number one player in the portal. For me, I've got J.D. Stein. I mean, I think he does so much for you, both from an offensive and defensive standpoint. He's at a critical position in shortstop, and you know, he's the position player that I've got circled to me is kind of the most critical piece of this class. I mean, there's certainly some other guys and that are going to be counted on to be key for this team, especially from a position player standpoint. But that's the one for me who I think is most important position player wise.
0: All right, John, pitching wise, who do you like the best?
1: I think it's probably going to be Hayden Johnson. Now, he's coming off an arm injury. It wasn't Tommy John. It wasn't the full Tommy John surgery. So he will be back and facing live hitters before the winter break. He'll probably face live hitters in November if everything goes as planned. So he'll be full go and ready to pitch, you know, when team practice begins in January. And, you know, that's a big deal to get him back out there and get him facing live, you know, before the start of the season. Dominic Carbone, from an All-American closer from Coastal, he's on a different timeline. He had Tommy John, and he's not going to be ready till the start of the season. And, you know, it takes the guys a little bit longer coming off of Tommy John. So he may not be the same Dominic Carbone until, you know, the middle of April, perhaps. So I look at Hayden Johnson. He's Friday night starter capability, left-hander. He's the guy who jumps off the page in terms of guys I'm pretty confident are going to be here. But you look at Ethan Sutton, too, from USF. I mean, that guy's a big deal. And then Will Whalen from Minnesota, another lefty. He's got the best ERA in the Cape Cod League right now. He threw 5 innings last night, I think it was, gave up 1 hit, no earned runs, and struck out, I think, 5. So he's somebody who's, I think, flown under the radar a little bit, but, you know, he's got a chance to be really, really, really helpful next year as well.
0: My last thing for you, John Whittle, 247 Sports. All right, it seems like you got a ton of guys through the portal, but there's still a little bit of work left, right? A couple other players possibly on the radar to bring in before this thing wraps up?
1: Yeah, there's going to be a few more, both when we look at pitchers and position players. You know, they want a couple more arms, and they need a couple more position players. You know, as much as I like kind of what they've got 1 through 9 right now and probably 10 and 11, they need about one or two more, especially in the middle of the infield. I mean, right now they have 3 middle of the infield guys, 3 guys who can play in the middle of the infield. So you scrimmage right now. You don't have a shortstop and second baseman for 2 teams. So you need another middle infielder or 2. And then some of the other things will be dependent on the draft. Elaine Gomez Godinho, a catcher, is he going to go? If so, you got to have at least 1 more catcher. You're looking for a couple more pitchers. So not quite done yet, but getting really close.
0: All right. Now I really have one last thing for you. I swear this will be it. I just thought of it while you were talking. So far, again, the Kevin Schnall era has not been but a couple of months, tops. What's the one thing as you watch this develop, any takeaways from Schnall, whether it's something, that's the philosophy, or obviously they like this or like that, or this is the type of players looking for? Have you drawn anything from this early on from when they've been adding in the portal?
1: Oh, I wouldn't say new. Anything that's different or surprising. I mean, I will say that they've taken more pitchers than I thought. Right now they're at 21 arms, and usually you're at about 18 or 19 So, you know, the draft will affect that some, but they're also still looking for a couple more. They got stuck last year at Coastal with so many frontline injuries to pitchers and losing so many innings. They weren't going to have that this year. They were going to be sure to have plenty of arms ready to go. But so that's something that kind of jumps out to me in terms of how they handled transfer and roster. But, you know, just, I mean, we knew that Kevin Schnall was going to hire a small army to the staff, and he certainly has done that too. And, you know, that's a little bit different, you know, than what we've had around here before. And I think there's probably going to be one more hire that moves the needle a little bit. I'm not talking like an intern. I'm not talking like a six-figure, like $250,000 hire, but you're another guy who's going to be a little impactful when it comes to, development and recruiting as well. So, you know, they're not quite done, but they've got a small army of staff there too.
0: I mean, how many do they have off the top of your head? I've lost count, John. It's crazy.
1: You know, in terms of like meaningful, like full-time staff members, I don't know that I can count that high. I know it. I think they're at about 10 right now. I'd have to pull up. I'd have to go through the list and look, but I think there are about 10 staff members who are like, I mean, full-time employees who are getting after it on a daily basis. So it's a good number of folks.
0: Absolutely. John Whittle, 247 Sports. Always appreciate you, my friend. We'll be bugging you again down the road soon. Thank you, John.
1: Can't wait. Take care, Terry.
0: All right. You too, my friend. John Whittle, 247 Sports, talking some Gamecock baseball. Post-game show, Terry Ford, happy to be having you. I just saw a story, and I had to look at it again, because it's a something. And even like the social media post on it, make it a something. We'll get to it next. Terry Ford, Jay will be back Monday here on the Game Network, at the Game TV, radio, and YouTube.
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0: All right, first check on the traffic. Obviously, malfunction junctions malfunctioning already. We have a few accidents. Huge at Richland in downtown Columbia. Also, I-20 eastbound at Faro Road, exit 72. St. Andrews Road at Ashland Road. And St. Andrews Road at I-26. So, basically, stay away from St. Andrews Road. Also, long-term construction. I-26 between Bush River Road and Old Sandy Run Road. I-20 between Sunset Boulevard and Bush River Road. And Broad River Road between I-26 and Dutch Fork Road. We'll come back. We have a story for you. Coming up on the Postgame Show.
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Now, if you were a youngin' in the 80s, and you watched MTV, you saw this video, I felt like, every 5 minutes. Huge hit song with Bonnie Tyler. Total Eclipse of the Heart. I swear this video was like 15 minutes long. Gonna get a gigantic hit. Bonnie Tyler died yesterday.

0: Go Young Terry for you. I thought every time I turn on MTV, this song was on. It was okay. Hate it, didn't love it. It was fine. It was fine. Bonnie Tyler. Well, we want to give her a little, honor there here on the show before we move forward. All right, we're going to SEC Media Days, obviously, July 20th to 23rd in Tampa. We'll be there 6A to 6P. Like we have been the last, no, 2 years ago we did 9A to 6P. 2 years ago. The last 2 years we've been 6A to 6P. So every year but 2 years ago, we've done morning to afternoon show. And we're doing it again this year. We'll see what happens. There's a lot of questions to be answered with the SEC. Still trying to kind of gain the traction since Nick Saban retired. A huge void. A dynasty ended. This is no offense to Caleb DeBoer. He's a good coach. He's just not Nick Saban, dude. Guess who is? Just Nick Saban. So it'll be questions about the SEC. We're going to, very interesting piece of audio from Greg McElroy on his podcast about the Big Ten. We're going to play here just a little bit about the Big Ten and being a dynasty. We're going to get to that. Before we do, though, this is a story, man. Jacob Toby, the television play-by-play voice of the San Antonio Spurs, is reportedly being removed from his post. This is from Awful Announcing, by the way. Why is Jacob Toby being removed from his post, Terry? Amid an alleged affair with the sister of a San Antonio Spurs player. The allegation of an affair surfaced earlier this week after an Instagram story on Toby's account posted the following. This, again, it's all alleged. This was posted on Toby's Instagram account. This is my girlfriend of 6 years. There was a picture. But I cheated on her with Lauren Waters. So feel free to continue following me if you think I'm a good guy, because I'm not. So obviously somebody posted that up. Now it's... So basically, this TV guy who had a girlfriend had hooked up with the sister of a player. Lindy Waters is the player. Lauren Waters and this guy. There's another picture on social media of them hanging out and smooching. So the allegations quickly went viral and on social media, and the Spurs have now let him go. Look, that's the world we live in, man. I mean, did this guy commit a crime? No. He did not. But there's morality clauses in your contracts today. There's other clauses about embarrassing the organization you work with or work for. There are people who put dopey posts on social media who get fired. This is where we're at in the world. Again, not saying it's okay to cheat on your girlfriend. It's not. You know, if you want to hook up with somebody else, dump your girlfriend and go hook up with somebody else. But in the world we live in, a lot of things can get you fired that years ago couldn't get you fired. And now this guy, because, you know, screwing around on his girl with the sister of a player, now doesn't have a gig anymore. And there's also, like, you know, there's contracts like ours here about relationships with your coworkers. I mean, I remember when I first got in radio, man, if you'd have had that kind of clause, everybody might quit because everybody was hooking up with their coworkers. And nobody really cared unless it really got bad and then, you know, things that happened. Because I remember I was doing nights, and this is back in my music radio days. This is when radio was crazy in music radio. And the guy did afternoons on one of our stations. And the girl doing nights after him, those two were a couple for a while. Then they broke up. And, of course, he'd end his shift, and she'd start hers, and they'd be in the room together. And let's put it this way. there was violence. One time he came out of the studio and walked into mine because I was doing nights on a top 40 station. He had a big gash in his head. I'm like, what happened to you? He goes, she just hit me in the head with a CD. What'd you do? Well, here's what I said. I go, well, she should have hit you in the head with a CD. It was nasty. It was ugly, man. There was all sorts of, I mean, there were relationships. There was affairs, all sorts of crazy stuff in radio back in those days. And today, like I say, we have clauses where you can't be like dating. Especially if you're in management and it's, you know, a non-management person. So all these things have changed. Bottom line is, almost said that the way I shouldn't say it. Stay away from the sisters of employees, or stay away from the employees. If you want to have an affair, don't take pictures and put it on Instagram, or you'll lose your job. What a story. All right, Greg McElroy. Greg McElroy on his podcast discussing the Big Ten and what happens if the Big Ten wins another championship.
1: What if number three? What if the Big Ten wins a fourth straight national championship? Now here's the run. Michigan in 2023, Ohio State in 24, Indiana in 25. Three straight titles, three different programs, one conference. And a fourth would put the Big Ten in air that the SEC last breathed a decade ago. The type of stranglehold that stops being a hot streak and starts becoming a dynasty for the whole league. And the scary part for everybody else is that the ammunition is stacked.
0: If you win four straight, and let's say it's four different teams, I don't know if a conference can be a dynasty. I don't, because the Big Ten is very top-heavy. The bottom part of the Big Ten is not a dynasty, it's an embarrassment. It really is. It is filled with really, really bad football programs. One's from my home state, Maryland. Terps are terrible. Rutgers is terrible. That's only a few. Michigan State. I mean, the bottom part of the Big Ten is hideously awful. I don't know if you can be a dynasty when the bottom of your conference is a laughingstock. We got to give the Big Ten credit. The top of that league, they won the championship. There's two things going on. First of all, they got gobs of money. They're spending it. They're acquiring players with the gobs of money they have. They've gotten it right regarding coaches. And they're just chugging along. I mean, Jim Harbaugh was a hell of a head coach. Ryan Day was groomed to win a national championship at Ohio State. But look, nobody saw Kurt Cignetti coming. Indiana didn't even know what they got with Kurt Cignetti. Nobody in Indiana was going, well, stand back, we're going to win some national championships. No. Kurt Cignetti is one of one. He just is. If the Big Ten wins another title, can we say they're the best conference in college football when it comes, you know, on a high level? Like their highest level is better than everybody else's? Yeah, I think that's very fair. I'm not going dynasties, because I just think a conference can't be a dynasty, especially when half of it's terrible. The SEC's run wasn't a dynasty, but it was a great run, and most of that was because of Alabama. We'll talk more about this on the other side and also get our World Cup update. That is coming up here on the postgame show with Terry Ford here on The Game.
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4: 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The quarterfinals of the World Cup begin today as Morocco look to take down tournament favorites France. French star Kylian Mbappe is in the hunt for the tournament's Golden Boot Award, the prize for the most goals scored, as he's tied for second place with 7 goals with Norway's Erling Haaland. England's Harry Kane is in third place with 6 goals, and Argentina's Lionel Messi leads the race with 8 goals. I'm Adam Abdallah.
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0: All right, World Cup quarters. France and Morocco scoreless. Mbappe was denied on a penalty kick. So it's not just Messi. So Mbappe missing a penalty kick. Nothing, France and Morocco. In that game, Morocco star Sabari is missing the game, which obviously hurts Morocco. But still nothing. And speaking of injuries, the United States, arguably their best player, Christian Pulisic, suffered a microfracture versus Belgium. Remember, Pulisic came out of the game. There was a lot of controversy toward it. Pulisic sustained a bone bruise and a microfracture in his lower leg. He'll be sidelined several weeks, is what U.S. Soccer said. And, you know, a lot has been talked about regarding U.S. Soccer, like it always is, because, it, you know, the way it goes for the most part over the last, what, five World Cups, roughly. Four of the five, I think the U.S. got to the round of 16 and then lost. And, you know, I saw some interesting posts about, you know, what's wrong with U.S. soccer. Why can't the United States be among the elite and things of that nature? And the first thing we always say is, well, our best athletes play other sports. Now, I don't think that's not correct. I think there is something to that in theory. But the more I've read, because again, like I said, I'm not a soccer guy. My kids played soccer. But I've seen some interesting posts. And a lot of it's about pay to play, the amount of money it costs to play club soccer, travel baseball, AAU basketball, whatever. The higher level of youth sports participation, that pay to play is a problem and things of that nature. And then I read something, though, because I knew this to a point, but Michael Redd, who played college basketball at Ohio State and was in the NBA and was a good NBA player, talks about the AAU circuit and just from his experience in basketball, that the elite level youth athlete does not pay to play. If the elite level player can't participate because of financial reasons, there are people who will pay for him. That's the 1%. Michael Redd called it the 1%ers.

I think there is a problem with the pay to play to a point. But yeah, the elite of the elite, if you're found, they will pay for you. I guess this argument, though, is about soccer. And this, to me, some of it's very simple. Go see what the Europeans do. Obviously, soccer is more important in Europe. But go look at the best soccer-playing countries, or in South America, for that matter. Go look at what they do well. How do they build? How do they identify an early age? How do they do academies? How do they run these things? How do they pay for them? What do they do? Now, how can you bring it to a country that isn't that much into it as these other countries? Is there a way to Americanize it, to make your feeder/development program better, to identify at an earlier age, to make it worth kids' while to play soccer instead of other sports? I think that's where you start and just see what other people do and say, could it be done here? Maybe it can't, because we just don't care about soccer the way other countries do. We just don't. And that maybe that at the end of the day, that's just the truth that is the biggest thing here, is we just don't love it like others do. So we're just never going to be invested in it the way others are. So maybe you're always going to be fighting a losing battle in our country. But yeah, just look at what the successful people do. What can you steal? Is there anything we can do here to take from others who do it at a high level? And again, maybe it just might be the simple truth that nobody wants.

0: comment about the Big Ten being a dynasty. That's next on the postgame show.
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4: All right. 5 o'clock check on the traffic. 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Accident, left lane's blocked, 277 northbound to Faro Road. Also, accidents, Harbison at Columbiana, UG at Richland, I-77 northbound between Fort Jackson Boulevard and Forest Drive. That's between exits 10 and 12. St. Andrews Road at Ashland Road and St. Andrews Road at I-26. And, of course, Malfunction Junction continues to malfunction. 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That's next. You're on the postgame show on the game.
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0: Jamari King. We'll announce today, 6:30, where he will verbally commit to plays college football. Richmond, Virginia, wide receiver. South Carolina has offered. Also, Kentucky, Virginia Tech, the finalists. Virginia Tech's in on everything. They got money now, and they want to spend it. James Franklin might be one of the smartest moves a coach has made. Look, Penn State's Penn State. Obviously, a rich tradition and heritage that goes back, what, 50 years? Or even farther with Joe Paterno. Forget all the off-the-field nasty, ugly hideousness. We're just talking on-the-field football. They are a huge brand in college football. Rabid fan base in the state of Pennsylvania. I lived in Pennsylvania for about 7 years, something like that. The whole state is Nittany Lion country. But James Franklin, again, he had hit a wall at Penn State. And things had just, Penn State was dying to get rid of Franklin. And to be honest with you, he earned the nickname Big Game James because he couldn't win big games. But now James Franklin, you talk about, you know, failing forward. James Franklin gets fired at Penn State, lands at Virginia Tech, a place that under, obviously, Frank Beamer, Hokies were really good for a long time. They've kind of been, since Coach Beamer left, retired. They're dying to matter again. They're dying to be good again. And they've decided, screw it, we're going for it. A lot of money is coming into Virginia Tech football, and they're looking to spend it. And James Franklin's the guy with the wallet. So talk about perfect timing and landing and rehabbing yourself after getting fired. James Franklin couldn't have done better. Virginia Tech, Kentucky, another team flushed with money all of a sudden. And South Carolina, three finalists for Jamari King. Again, 6:30, the announcement will be made. And by the way, Kane's teammate, another wide receiver commitment, the young fellow Lewis, hopefully is an in to help South Carolina. Maybe, I don't know, maybe Jamari Kane wants to come hang out with his buddy, fellow wide receiver at South Carolina. So again, 6:30, we'll hear the verbal. And again, it's just a verbal, but still. That is coming up at 6:30 this evening. All right, 5 o'clock, new sponsor by Integrated Media. I want to play this Greg McElroy cut again. Greg McElroy on his podcast talking about what ifs. Like, what if the Big Ten snagged their fourth straight national championship? What would that mean?
1: What if number 3? What if the Big Ten wins a fourth straight national championship? Now, here's the run. Michigan in 2023, Ohio State in 24, Indiana in 25. Three straight titles. Three different programs, one conference. And a fourth would put the Big Ten in air that the SEC last breathed a decade ago. The type of stranglehold that stops being a hot streak and starts becoming a dynasty for the whole league. And the scary part for everybody else is that the ammunition is stacked.
0: All right, four straight, that's cute. It's nice. I said conferences really can't be dynasties. Because especially the Big Ten, because the bottom half of the conference is abysmal. But when we say four straight, and I get, look, we're all looking for content. There's nothing. Greg McElroy, great guy. He was my gym buddy at SEC Media Days in Dallas a few years ago. But a good dude, and everybody's got to have, you got to have riffs and opinions. You got to have stuff to, you know, get you through. Four straight's cute and nice. With four different teams. But let's do this for fun real quick. 2006 Florida, 2007 LSU, 2008 Florida, 2009 Alabama, 2010 Auburn, 2011 Alabama, 2012 Alabama. Now again, I'm not the greatest guy at math without my phone. I think that's seven straight. With four different teams. Bama, Auburn, Florida, LSU. Oh wait, there's more. After Florida State and Ohio State, then Alabama, Clemson, LSU, Alabama, Georgia. That's 6 out of 8. So if you add it up, that's 13 out of 17. So before we start, you know, in the words of the great Denny Green, crowning the Big Ten, you got a long way to go, man. Before we even say the Big Ten, let's just go with this Dynasty Conference thing just for fun, because, again, God love Greg. He needs to fill content. You can't use the D word, because with the Big Ten, if they did win four straight, okay, win three more. Just saying. I mean, the SEC won 7 straight, 13 out of 17. That's insane. And you can say this and that and that and this and whatever, but facts are facts. And if we're going to say any conference is a dynasty, that's a bleeping dynasty. 5 different teams won the national championship from the SEC in that run. 4 of them won multiples. I mean, that's, we just have to stop. But the Big Ten's done the last 3 years, again, give them props. That's great. And if you got another one this year, whatever. You know, Dan Lanning breaks through at Oregon and finally stops losing big games, and Oregon wins a natty. Okay, great. That's 4 different teams in 4 years. That's good. It's nice. But again, 7 in a row, 13 out of 17. 5 different teams. If we're talking dynasties, that would be where we start. That will be where we start. And to circle back real quick to the Big Ten before we move on to the more news of the day. When we look at the Big Ten as a league, because I said this, and you always kind of hammer home the point. The Big Ten is very top heavy. Very top heavy. Look, does the SEC have bad teams? Sure. But overall, top to bottom, a much better conference, even now, than the Big Ten. It's just the Big Ten's top-level teams have been better than the SEC's top-level teams in the postseason. They just have. But you look at the bottom of the Big Ten, oh, my mother, wow. UCLA, Penn State, Rutgers, Wisconsin, Michigan State, Maryland, Purdue, all had at least 6 losses in league play. Now, Penn State should bounce back to be good under Matt Campbell. Not great, but at least good. But, wow. Truly, if you look at the Big Ten, Indiana, Ohio State, Oregon. That's it. The next level, you have good teams. Southern Cal, Michigan, Iowa. And after that, UW is better than average. Illinois was better than average. And Minnesota was better than average. But none of those 3 teams scared you in any way, shape, or form. Again, it's a very top-heavy conference, and the top-heaviness of it, it has really, really performed in the postseason the last 3 years, to their credit. And it could be a fourth year, because Oregon, look, at some point you feel like Dan Lanning is going to fall into one like Ryan Day. All the talent at Oregon eventually, the football gods are going to smile on Dan Lanning. One of the things I hold against Dan Lanning when we're having these discussions on the best head coaches in college football is, dude, win something. That was my thing with Ryan Day. Ryan Day, we always talk about, what are you handed? When you come, when you're the new head coach and you walk into the your football program's kitchen, what's in the cupboards? I mean, hell, Shane Beamer showed up here and there was a couple of dead bugs and old ramen noodles. Dan Lanning walked in at Oregon. Hell, that was a nicely stocked cabinet by Mario Cristobal. Say what you want about Mario Cristobal, dude can recruit. Dan walked in, is like, wow, look at all the bougie canned food. Open up that refrigerator. Whoa, the freshest of produce. We have balls of mozzarella in here. Look at that fancy milk. I mean, you know, Dan had it good, just like Ryan Day. Nobody had it as good as Ryan Day. When Urban Meyer left Ryan Day, but Dan Lanning had it really good. You didn't build squat, Chief. I mean, you've seemingly improved upon it to a point. Go win a big game or two or three. Go get a championship. You didn't build anything. That's what I said about Ryan Day. You built nothing, man. They gave you the Lamborghini. Go win a race. So until Dan Lanning does that, I mean, that's just my thought on Dan Lanning. He does a lot of good things there, but you gotta go get it done. You were handed all the tools to go get it done. But if the Big Ten did get that one, let's say it's Oregon, 4 in 4 years is excellent. You had a long way to go to match what the SEC did. Yeah, was it led by Nick? Sure it was. But still, 13 out of 17, 7 straight. If we're talking, if we want to go dynasty conversation for conferences, which I don't think there should be, that's where I'm starting. All right, the LA Clippers and Toronto Raptors, that trade centering around Kawhi Leonard will not be completed until the NBA investigation into whether the Clippers circumvented the salary cap is completed. Get this. Dig this. Now, here's the issue. The Clippers, in a statement to ESPN today, said the trade can only be finalized if the Raptors ownership group assumes the risk of penalties related to Kawhi Leonard's contract that could theoretically result from the ongoing investigation. You want to talk about a pair of onions. The Clippers. Because if this circumventing the cap is true, this involved the Clippers and Kawhi Leonard getting together to circumvent the cap. The Clippers, with one of Steve Ballmer's fake shell companies, funneled money to Leonard. The Clippers did it. So the Clippers say one of the stipulations of this trade is if you incur all penalties, damages, fines, suspensions, whatever, if the NBA finds that there was cap circumvention by us. So we committed the crime, you got to do the time. And the Clippers are going, how bad do you want Kawhi Leonard? Wow. That's major drag him on the ground stones right there by the LA Clippers. Wow. So the Raptors want to see how this whole investigation plays itself out before they move forward, which I would do that too. All right, finally, NFL players are 4 times more likely than the general population to die of any kind of neurodegenerative diseases such as dementia and Parkinson's, according to a study released yesterday by Mass General, Boston University, and Concussions and CTE Foundations. Not a surprise, to be honest. Researchers studied over almost 20,000 athletes who played in the NFL between 1960 and 2019, including the 1,994 who have died, calling it the biggest retrospective cohort study to date. And they found that the rate of those type of deaths more significant for younger players as well. Those who died before age 60 had 12-fold higher rates of those type of deaths than the general population. Not a surprise. All right, that's 5 o'clock news sponsored by our good buds at Integrated Media. We'll pop back in here. We're going to crack open the Gamecock notebook, get you caught up on a former Gamecock baseball coaching staff member with a new gig. We have got decision day for a South Carolina wide receiver target and some other stories as well. Gamecock notebook is next here on the Post Game Show with Terry Ford. Thanks for hanging. We go till 6 here on the game.
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0: All right, Gamecock Notebook. Get you caught up on Gamecock news. Opened the show last night at Pop. Tom Walter at Wake Forest, the head coach, has hired Terry Rooney to be his recruiting coordinator. Okay. We talked about this earlier. I mean, look, Terry Rooney, since leaving LSU, 16 seasons, has had a lot of... It hasn't been good. Three trips to the NCAA tournament. And three trips to the regionals. A lot of losing seasons as a head coach, assistant with staffs, pitching coach. I mean, the recruiting at South Carolina when Rooney took it over from Monty Lee for some reason was bad. The transfer portal stuff just didn't mesh. The high school recruiting, non-existent almost. It was terrible. And you got resources here. Top 10 operational budget in the country. Yeah, there's no reason for what happened to South Carolina to happen under the pulmonary Terry Rooney watch. But Rooney just landed in a good spot in Wake Forest with Tom Walter. Tom Walter's a really good coach, smart guy. I don't know, maybe John Whittle said it best. If you're just going to let Terry Rooney sit in an office and recruit, maybe that's what you're going to do. Maybe that's his best skill. But I just see the results with Terry Rooney, and I mean, I'm not hiring him. But Tom Walter did. Good luck. I hope it works out for everybody. I said this at the open the show. You know, again, I've done my share of hiring over the years, and when I see a resume of a lack of success in multiple stops, I'm probably not going to hire that guy. And at some point, when you have stop after stop after stop after stop, and you're not successful, at some point, the hiring folks have to go, what's the one constant in every situation? Oh, that guy. That's just the way I look at it. Now, or that guy makes poor decisions in taking jobs, whatever it is. There's a problem, and I would not hire that problem. That's just me. Good luck to Tom Walter. Hope it works for Terry Rooney. Obviously didn't work here at South Carolina. You feel like the Gamecocks now with Kevin Schnall and the army of a staff that Kevin Schnall has. We'll get this thing turned back in the right direction where it belongs. All right, so coming up at 6:30, we just hit on in the headlines. We'll re-rack it in case you missed it. 6:30 tonight, Jamari Cain, wide receiver from Richmond, Virginia, will announce his verbal commitment. It's down to South Carolina, Virginia Tech, West Virginia. And we'll see what Cain will do. Obviously, South Carolina got a pledge earlier in the week from Jet Gibbs. That was yesterday. If Cain does choose the Gamecocks, it'll be USC's sixth public commitment in this month already. Josh Dobson, Davion Jones, Nate Carson, Jaden Brody, and of course, Jet. So, again, 6:30 tonight, we'll find out what's up there with Jamari Cain. It's really picked up. South Carolina now the top 25 class. But this stuff's so fluid, and obviously it's all verbals, but still, Gamecocks got it going. But it was a tough road for a bit because, again, you're coming off a 4-8. There's a lot of talk of your coach being on the hot seat, and you know negative recruiting, it happens everywhere. So, South Carolina's a nice little bounce back here in the month of July. Gamecock Notebook, Terry Ford, happy to hang out with us as we keep rolling here on the Game Network, at the Game TV Radio. We were talking about Phil Steele and his top 500 freshmen opening the show. South Carolina, they have 10 on the list. With the highest rate is Darius Gray. He's the number 5 offensive lineman rated by Phil Steele. They didn't put all 500 from 1 to 500. They broke them up in positions. So Darius Gray is in the top 10. And we hope that everything goes so well on the offensive line, Darius Gray doesn't have to play for South Carolina. I grab my list here again. I set it off to the side. Landon Duckworth, quarterback, number 9 when it comes to freshman quarterback. And again, another guy you hope, like Darius Gray, doesn't have to see the field. Another top 10 is Jazavion Currence. It feels like he's the guy out of everyone who has the best chance to get the most snaps and reps in 2026 out of all the freshmen. The other one, Julian Walker, the edge, he's ranked number 21st rated defensive lineman. He has a chance as well. But I just think Jazavion Currence, with everything that we've heard about him from people who have watched him practice and play, they think he could get on the field pretty quick. And with the fact you lost three starters in the defensive backfield. The Harris twins, by the way, they did pretty well for themselves. Linebacker Andrew Harris ranked the number 14th rated freshman linebacker by Phil Steele. And Aiden Harris, defensive lineman, the number 25 rated offensive lineman, just four back of Julian Walker. Others who made the list, Sequel Patterson, number 44th ranked wide receiver. Zion Giles, number 28 rated offensive lineman. Noah Clark, number 56 rated interior defensive lineman. Keenan Britt, the number 48 rated linebacker. That's where the list went. So, in case you missed it earlier in the show, I wanted to re-rack that for you really quick. So, Phil Steele, 10 Gamecock freshmen, got ranked in the top 500. A drive around the SEC is next. And we will, we're going to, in case you missed this, Dave Aranda talked about DJ Lagway, who played at Florida last year. Very interesting comments about Lagway we're going to play for you. Also, we went over the SEC, where South Carolina landed in the SEC position group rankings. We'll tell you the rest of the league. That's coming up next on the SEC Notebook. Also, once again, go to 1075thegame.com. 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And register yourself for the Crescent Construction Grand Slam Baseball Coach Hire giveaway. We have $325 left to give away from the Grand Slam contest during the baseball season, so why not celebrate the hiring of Coach Kevin Schnall? What the heck? We'll do that drawing for the $325 a week from tomorrow. So again, go to 1075thegame.com to register. Pop back in here. The SEC Notebook is next here on the postgame show with Terry Ford. Thanks for hanging, whether if you're just old school radio listening in your car, maybe you're listening on your phone, your device, maybe you're checking us out on YouTube, however you're hanging with us. Maybe you're with us in Florence, Myrtle Beach, Charleston. Thanks a lot. We appreciate you right here on The Game.
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0: All right, one accident on the books. So nice work on the roads. It is West Killian Road at Farrow Road. Again, West Killian Road at Farrow Road. Malfunction Junction, normal. Road construction, normal. Between Bush River Road and Old Sandy Run Road on I-26. Between Sunset Boulevard and Bush River Road on I-20. And Broad River Road between I-26 and Dutch Fork Road. We'll pop back a drive around the SEC. Take a look at what Phil Steele thinks of the different position groups in the conference as he has them ranked. That's next here on the postgame show with Terry Ford. Jay will be back on Monday here on the game.
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0: around the SEC. I want to play this cut real quick before we get to these position group rankings, in case you missed it earlier. Dave Aranda, the head coach at Baylor, was talking about DJ Lagway, former Florida quarterback, and his thoughts on what ailed Lagway in 2025.
1: I've known DJ since his high school days and recruiting him since that time, and so there's a good relationship kind of built already. In the communication prior to his visit, and then for sure on his visit to Baylor, it felt to me like kind of a straitjacket, kind of tight, kind of closed up, and felt like he wanted to be free. And I feel like he felt Baylor is a place that he could play free, really kind of be free. And I'm all about that, man.
0: A couple things. I thought about this since the last time we yipped about it in the 3 o'clock hour. Maybe it was that simple. Maybe just, you know, playing for Sunbelt Billy. Maybe it was controlling, restricting. You couldn't be free. Maybe the offensive system, you couldn't be free. The play calling, you were constricted. You weren't free. Maybe all those things are true. Or maybe it was you. We'll find out, right? What happened to DJ Lagway? He regressed in year two. How much of it was him? How much of it was the things around him? You know, Billy Napier doesn't look like Joe Freedom. But, again, to be fair, how much of it was DJ Lagway? We're going, like I said, we'll see. Dave Aranda, we're going to let him be free at Baylor. He's going to have freedom. He's going to fly. And maybe that's what DJ Lagway needs, just to go feel free to be a playmaker. Maybe that's what Florida wasn't doing last year. Maybe they were constricting. We saw that here, to be fair to DJ Lagway. We watched the Mike Shula experience, what it did to Lenora Sellers. Now, no one's going to say Sellers gets 0% of the blame. Of course he gets some of the blame. He made decisions on the field that he would love to have back. Absolutely. He did things on the field he would love to say, you know what? If I had that to do over again, I'd probably do it differently. But Mike Shula, from the get-go, we're working on progressions. And, you know, on that touchdown run against Clemson, you know, Lenoris had, he'd gone through his progressions, he had a wide-open receiver. We get all that stuff. We do. And does Lenora Sellers have to get better going through progression? Sure he does. But once you start having a guy think too much and not react, especially a guy who, when he reacts, does phenomenal things, you're taking away the part of his game that makes him special. And Lenoris was just thinking too much. And then the offensive line stunk. And now everything is just snowballing. And you know how this goes. You've ever gone through life when you hit a bad patch, it seems like everything that can go wrong does go wrong. That's what happened to the Carolina offense last year. It was never right. It just wasn't. So, look, again, Lenoris gets part of that blame, but a lot of it were things around him that also caused it. And maybe that happened to DJ Lagway. Look, DJ Lagway will get part of the blame, but maybe the things around DJ Lagway weren't conducive to bringing out the best of DJ Lagway. Just like Lenora Sellers, this year we're going to find out. Kendall Briles, his track record of success is sickening. He has ran excellent offense with the exact type quarterback Lenora Sellers is. With a quarterback, even though it was the same type as Lenora's, Sellers has more ability than KJ Jefferson did at Arkansas. So here you go, Lenoris. You got a dude at OC who's got a track record to unleash the best of you. And with DJ Lagway, maybe you land at Colorado. In Colorado, listen to me, Chase. Maybe you land at Baylor and they can bring the best out of you by having you think less, by having you just feel free to react and play the game to your strengths. We'll see. We will find out. But there's a Dave Aranda cut. And I was thinking about that with DJ Lagway after we played it the first time. It's like, yeah, you know, maybe, you know, we look at what Mike, what the Mike Shula tenure did to Lenora Sellers in the offense. And you know, maybe some of that happened to DJ Lagway last year, to be fair. We'll see. All right, SEC position rankings, unit rankings by Phil Steele. We did quarterback in depth. Number one, Texas, Georgia, Ole Miss. I agree with two of the three. Trinidad Chambliss and Arch Manning, totally understand it. Not quite as down with Gunnar Stockton as the Phil Steele folks. Running back, number one in the SEC, Missouri, obviously. If that guy is healthy from that gunshot wound to Matt Hardy, Missouri has the best back in the league. Excellent back. Number two on this list, by the way, there was a nine-way tie for three between Florida. Oh, okay, I exaggerate a little bit. A three-way tie. Texas, Georgia, Florida. All tied. But Missouri was the clear number one. Number one, and this is a no-brainer, Texas at wide receiver. They are loaded at wideout. Cam Coleman comes from Auburn. Ryan Wingo is back. They have some other youngins in the fold. Texas, their receiver room. There is no excuse for Texas not to have a giant year on offense. No excuse. Offensive line-wise, number one, Tennessee. The Vols. Hey, when you're looking at this, again, going back to Texas on offense, number one wide receiver room, number one quarterback room, number three running back room, number four offensive line room. No other team is in the top five in all the categories in the SEC except Texas on offense. It's unreal. Georgia is number nine in the receiver room. So they miss out there. Oklahoma, number 12 in the running back room. Texas A&M, number nine in the running back room. And I think that's it. So Texas, only one with all the way across the board in the top five. Defensively, Texas, number one defensive line unit, tied with Oklahoma there. I guess we've got the number one linebacker unit. Say it with me. Texas, according to Phil Steele, tied with LSU, who does have an excellent crew of linebackers. Defensive backs, Texas tear? No, not this time. Georgia. And Georgia, yes, they have a bunch of guys who are going to play in the NFL in that DB room. Special teams, Texas. The only department across the board on offense and defense at Texas is not in the top four. DBs, they're seventh. That's disgusting. It's just disgusting. Wow. That's why, you know, to me, again, we talked about this earlier. There's no reason why you don't pick Texas to win the SEC. Texas is loaded. They've got Sark, who's coached the Longhorns, at two trips to the college football playoffs. I mean, there's no reason why Texas shouldn't win the SEC championship. Georgia's the closest team to come after them. Georgia was only not ranked in the top three in one category. That's receiver. I just like Arch Manning better than Gunnar Stockton. I do. And I have more trust in Steve Sarkisian as an offensive coordinator slash play caller than I do Mike Bobo at Georgia. But I will say this. The hiring of Will Muschamp as defensive coordinator is a head-scratcher to me. Pete Kwiatkowski was an excellent defensive coordinator. There was no reason to make that change. Whatever reason that was has nothing to do with Pete Kwiatkowski's performance, because the defense wasn't the problem last year at Texas. It was the offense. And I guess Sark didn't want to get rid of his offensive coordinator, whose name was Sark. So Will Muschamp's record as a DC is up and down, man. It is. So that's a head scratcher to me. But Texas is loaded. Georgia also. They're clearly the top two teams in the conference. So we'll see what happens. But there's a position group rankings by Phil Steele for the SEC. We'll come back, take a look at what's going on in the world of sports, get you an update on France and Morocco, and see what's happening for the Braves tonight. That's coming up next here on the Post Game Show with Terry Ford. Thanks for hanging out with us here on The Game, The Game Network, at The Game TV Radio on YouTube.
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5: 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Hit another home run to give the Angels an 11-0 lead against the Texas Rangers. Trout had been out 17 games with a strained hamstring, but that didn't keep fans from voting him into next week's All-Star game. I'm Adam Abdallah.
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France up 2-0 on Morocco. Yep, Mbappe missed a penalty kick earlier, but has a goal. France is up 2-0. 84th minute. As they look to roll into the semis of the World Cup. Again, France, heavy favorite. There are folks that think that Spain has a chance. But anybody else is an outside possibility, like the winner of England and Norway. But it looks like France's cup to lose. Spain obviously is incredibly talented. They have a dude as well. But right now France, they're up 2-0 on Morocco. Argentina, forget about Argentina, defending cup champion. They're also in the mix along with Spain to maybe be able to get a piece of France, but it just feels like France is the better team from all the experts that talk about this, because I am no soccer expert. So it's 2-0 right now. Now, in the World Cup, this is the only game of today. Again, tomorrow, you get another one, Spain-Belgium. Spain should win. Then Saturday, Argentina should better Switzerland. And then the one game that's very competitive is England-Norway. England, a slight favorite. I just like Haaland, the striker from Norway. All right, the Braves tonight. Well, the Braves not tonight, the Braves today, I should say. They win 10-5 over the Pittsburgh Pirates getaway day. As Atlanta, finishes up that series in Pittsburgh. Braves for the second straight day scored runs. That offense has been abysmal. Braves are going into today, were what, 8-17 in their last 25? Today, 11 hits, home runs. Olsen went yard is 25th. Yastrzemski is 6th. The young fella, Jim Jarvis, he had a big day. Big day. Hits his first career home run. Is Jim Jarvis also 3-for-5? Also chipping in multiple hits was Drake Baldwin, who has been scuffling. So Atlanta with a win, they'll sit back now. The Phillies, of course, got trucked last night by the Reds. And they did. They got smacked. That was on ESPN. So the Phillies, you're saying, Tara, what's up with them? They're once again taking on the Reds in Cincinnati. Jesus Luzardo takes the ball, who's had a good year for Philadelphia. So right now the lead's 3.5 in the National League East. And look, this offensive thing in baseball, and for me, it's taken my brain to reassess offense. Am I saying I like it? I don't. Like, growing up, it's always like if you hit under 250, you were a below average hitter. Felt like 250 was that line where you were all right. And then if you're hitting, 275, 280, you're above average, 300, you're next level, right? I looked this up today just to double check. The Major League batting average as a league right now is sitting at 244. That's it. The league average OPS, which is on base and slugging combined, is like 720. Runs per game, it's holding about steady what it's been. But runs are down. Batting average.

0: the way teams use relievers, where, you know, batters, they never hardly ever face a tired arm. And here's the thing. I don't know what baseball does about it. I mean, do you just hope the world is cyclical and hitters will catch up with pitchers at some point? Do you think it's so drastic that you, like, lowering the mound in the late 60s was a big thing? It was controversial. I mean, I've heard people say move the mound back to help the hitter, because all you're seeing is like 97, 98 mile an hour gas constantly. I don't know. I just know that the game needs more action. They tried a couple years ago with the stolen base, but I was looking at this today. Stolen bases are down again because teams defensively have their catchers. They're teaching catchers when you pop and throw, you throw to the first base side of the second base bag. That cuts down the runner's steal time, because now you're taking away, you're shortening the line to get him and cutting down, you know, his distance, which is making stolen base attempts go down, because now you have a higher rate of getting caught. It's just the offense. It was stunning today looking at how stagnant offense is in Major League Baseball. Hey, thanks for hanging out with us. We'll do this again tomorrow at 3. Appreciate you right here on the postgame show.
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12: Few people now have asked me about a TikTok trend that they've come across. It's called 75 Hard. The challenge was created by entrepreneur and author Andy Frisella, who calls it a, quote, transformative mental toughness program and an Ironman for your brain. So here's what it entails. Eat a structured diet with no alcohol, drink a gallon of water, read 10 pages of nonfiction, take a progress photo, and complete 2 45-minute workouts, one of them outdoors, every day for 75 days. Quite a challenge. We asked CNN fitness contributor Dana Santis about this, who reminded us that sustainable fitness isn't about punishment or proving discipline through extremes. It's about building habits that integrate into your lifestyle in a way that feels supportive and repeatable. If you ask me, that's going to be the key to long-term success. I'm Dr. Sanjay Gupta, helping you live a better life.
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1: Our final check on the traffic before we blaze out of here. Again, that one accident still getting cleared up. West Killian Road at Farrow Road. Also, Malfunction Junction still stop and go traffic there. And our typical construction, Broad River Road between I-26 and Dutch Fork Road, I-20 between Sunset Boulevard and Bush River Road, and I-26 between Bush River Road and Old Sandy Run Road. Hey, seriously, thanks for bumming around with us today. We always appreciate you. 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
1: It's Connecting Carolina. Scott Hamilton here for the next 60 minutes to put a capstone on this Thursday. A Thursday that stands 65 days away from the start of college football. It's about 2 months, give or take. 72 days until South Carolina hosts Kent State on September 5th. So we've still got a ways to go, but we feel the anticipation. We feel things ramping up. Media days are going to be down in Tampa, Florida for the SEC around July 20th, 21st or so. ACC, the week prior to that, up in Charlotte. Talking season in full effect. Also, preview season, magazine previews, website previews, this list or that list. Yesterday, we had our friend Connor O'Gara, former columnist for Saturdays Down South, now has that wonderful podcast for the next round, the OG Kickoff. Well, he had his top quarterbacks. He had his quarterback rankings for the Southeastern Conference, 1 through 16. He had Trinidad Chambliss at the very top, Lenore Sellers, number 4. But that's just one example. There are so many other examples out there, people trying to prognosticate, rank this, list that. One of the best, Phil Steele. Phil Steele, his college football preview is must-have for any serious college football fan. I've got my digital copy going through it. And he goes through his rankings. And he has his top 40. Then he has a power rankings composite thing. It's a whole bunch of different polls he puts together. And he decides, the computer figures it out. And here's how it looks. He has his top position groups, surprise teams, things like that. You get what I'm saying. He's been doing it for 32 years. And he's on top of it. He predicts South Carolina to finish 9th in the Southeastern Conference. Two first-teamers, by the way, for the Gamecocks on Phil Steele's all-SEC teams. Dylan Stewart, first-team defensive end, and Devakari Swain, first-team punt returner. He's got Nick Harbor, third-team kick returner, and Jay Johnson is a fourth-team linebacker. Other than that, that's it. But this is what's encouraging for the Gamecock fan. He lists his most improved teams for 2026, teams he expects to return to form or to take a step forward in their continued evolution. Amongst those teams, he has South Carolina. He has them as the 10th most improved team heading into 2026, which, given the Gamecocks were 4-8 last year, the bar is set pretty low, but I digress. And here's why we should put a little faith in Phil Steele. He has been doing the most improved team rankings for 16 years. 289 teams he's included heading into this season. 195 of those, 67.4%, became bowl eligible the next year. I mean, they improved exponentially. Good on them. Here's what's really encouraging, though. He is hitting home runs this decade. Between 2021 and 2024, Phil Steele, 48 of his 64 most improved teams, 75%, became bowl eligible the next year after not being bowl eligible the year prior. So that's something that Gamecock fans can hang their hat on. That Phil Steele, the master prognosticator, feels good about the Gamecocks in 2026, or at least better than they were last year. He has them number 28 in his top 40 rankings. 10 SEC teams in that, by the way. Big 10 is 8. Just throwing it out there. His number one team, Notre Dame. He has Georgia 2nd, Texas 4th. He has Alabama 8th. That's an interesting case study because Phil Steele also lists Alabama as his number one surprise team. The narrative around Alabama right now, of course, is that the Crimson Tide have lost 4 games each of the last 2 seasons, which coincidentally happened to be Caleb DeBoer's 2 seasons in Tuscaloosa. And the last time we saw Alabama, not great, getting their doors blown off 38-3 by Indiana in the Rose Bowl during the college football playoff. Not great. What were the problems? Well, they had a few. It was a flawed football team, to say the least. The running back problem, the running game problem in general, an issue. Alabama could not run the football. And really small across the defensive line, something that we're not used to seeing at Alabama, particularly during the Nick Saban years. I've long held this theory, and it's being reinforced by numerous coaches I've spoken with, players, so on and so forth. You can tell the good teams from the elite teams by glancing at the defensive linemen. That'll usually tell you the quality of your roster, the quality of your recruiting. The elite teams will have a different kind of athlete at defensive line. They'll just be different. It's hard to explain. They're not just going to be massive mountains, but they're just going to be cut different. They're going to be more athletic. They're going to have higher hips, longer arms, and just look more solid. Loose hips, good feet. You could just tell, big shoulders. Especially if you're on the sideline. If you're ever on the sideline during a game, look at the defensive linemen for both teams. You can usually tell which one's going to probably win by looking at that. I'm not exaggerating. I'm a big believer of front to back when roster building. and the defensive line is where you start. That's been a problem at Alabama, a problem that a lot of people said they fixed during the offseason. They were able to bring dudes in through the portal, that the guys that they did have who stuck around have developed more. They've grown. They've gotten bigger, faster, stronger, presumably better. Will we find out? Pretty soon. It wasn't all bad for Alabama last year by no stretch of the imagination. Yeah, stumbled out of the gate against Florida State, but then went 9-1 after that. Top seed in the SEC championship. Even the upset loss to Oklahoma during the regular season, the Crimson Tide outgained the Sooners by nearly 200 yards. But it's those lasting images of the worst bowl defeat in Alabama history, of seeing the Crimson Tide dominated in the Rose Bowl. It's hard for a lot of people to wrap their minds around. It's tough, especially considering how that bookended the season it began with the loss to Florida State. That loss to Florida State came out of nowhere, and that is not a good Florida State program. That is a Florida State program that is inherently broken. It is broken. They had the undefeated regular season a couple of years ago, lightning in a bottle for Mike Norvell, and I think he's a good football coach. I don't, however, think he's a good roster builder, and it's such a crapshoot anyhow that I'm going to show him a little grace by saying this. He's doing the best he can. He's just playing a risky game, leaning into the portal an awful lot. And some people can do it and get away with it. But even the best of the best, talking about even Kiffin, it's a gamble. You don't know what you're getting until you actually have the locker room full. Yeah, you know this guy can run this kind of 40. You know how he is with running patterns. You know what kind of ball this quarterback throws, how well this guy drops back into coverage, yada, yada, yada. You know all that. But it's how do they interact in the team dynamic? How do they adjust themselves to the culture that you're wanting rather than expecting the culture to be adjusted to them? You never know. It works sometimes. Sometimes it doesn't. Most of the time it doesn't. They've learned that at Florida State. Culture building's a tough deal. That's one of the topics we're going to discuss with our guest on the other side, David Cutcliffe, the quarterback whisperer, Eli's quarterback whisperer, Peyton Manning's whisperer. He's the head coach at Ole Miss, head coach at Duke. I'm going to ask him about culture building, coaching in general. What does he miss about coaching in general? He's retired now, stepped down as special assistant to the commissioner of the SEC a couple months ago. Greg Sankey had the foresight to hire him for that role because he wanted a football coach with boots on the ground. He wanted a football coach to be his eyes and ears inside the football facilities to tell him what's going on. How are these things working? What can we do to help them? And David Cutcliffe did it to the best of his ability, and I like to think that his information helped. He's retired now, but what's he think about everything going on? We'll ask him on the other side. Then later in the program, The Athletic has a really outstanding series of stories right now, looking back at college football in the 1990s. 1990s, coincidentally, the last time the World Cup was played in the United States. So they're using it as a reason to go back 30 years. We've got Austin Meek joining us, and he had a really interesting story throwing this out there. Did college football peak in the 90s? Was it the best era for college football? And he makes a pretty compelling argument. We're going to discuss that with him at the bottom of the hour. David Cutcliffe, Austin Meek, they're going to hop on Connecting Carolina on 107.5 The Game.
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1: Or this.
18: All good.
1: It's been on my radio voice. We're still about 2 months away from the start of college football, but here we are talking about college basketball. News today that basketball is going to be played over at Daniel Island. on September 27th. And the Citadel and the College of Charleston, that's the one that gets me because they play each other anyhow. That'll be an interesting matchup. Vanderbilt and, of course, Virginia. But also news that some schools in Ohio are going to play outdoor basketball. Yeah. I've got a feeling this is going to be the start of something, maybe the proliferation of more important exhibition games for myriad reasons. We'll see if my guest agrees. He's an expert for all things college basketball. He's the co-founder of the Field of 68. It's my buddy Jeff Goodman. Jeff, is this the start of something that we're going to see more often?
12: I think so. I mean, you know, there's kind of ways these exhibition games have grown now. They're probably a way to make a little bit of money. And all these schools and all these athletic departments and all these, you know, basketball programs are trying to make a little bit of money to raise for NIL to pay these players. And I'm sure that's part of it here. And I think it's quick. It's easy, right? Like, you know, to me, again, Vanderbilt, Virginia, they can both get to Charleston easy. It's a good spot. Everybody's looking for kind of a weekend to basically for team bonding as well, because all these teams have so many new faces now. They kind of want to get away from, you know, I'm sure Charlottesville for a weekend, Nashville for a weekend, come to Charleston, do the bonding thing, make a little bit of money while you're doing it. But I love it. I mean, obviously, selfishly here, being in Charleston now, living here, it'll be great to see, you know, two top 25-ish programs. I mean, Vanderbilt probably is the best point guard in the country right now, and Tyler Tanner, who you know, thought about going to the NBA. Great kid as well. And then you got Virginia, who's, you know, they're going to be ranked in the top 25 preseason by everybody. And they got a kid, Tester Ritter, coming back, who's probably the favorite to win ACC Player of the Year this year.
1: Do these games happen, though, going forward at the expense of some premium non-conference matchups? I know schools will still want to pad their resume for the NCAA tournament and all that, and they'll have some solid non-conference games before they begin their conference schedules. But will these exhibition games maybe suck some of that away because they can control more of the money? It'll be a bigger event. You know what I'm saying?
12: I hope not. I hope not, Scott. I think, you know, they added another week, basically another exhibition game possibility. So I think that helps. Now, before it was just you could get total of two scrimmages or exhibitions. Now I think that's three. So it gives you a little more flexibility. And again, part of the problem is you need that because, frankly, these coaches don't know their players anymore because there's so much turnover.
1: What are some of the concerns for games like this, though? I have to think that safety is an issue anytime you play outdoors like this, especially South Carolina, dude. Even in September, it's going to be pretty humid.
12: No doubt. I don't think they understand that. You know, September 27th, I was here. It's hot. It's hot. And you know, they better make sure that, you know, the court is safe. But I think, again, this is part of a bigger picture thing. You know, and think about it, right? Vanderbilt's head coach, Mark Byington, used to be an assistant at College of Charleston. Ryan Odom's brother, Lane Odom, I've seen walking down streets downtown of Charleston. He lives here. So there's some local connections, too, which is really cool. And I think they're going to do some other things with it, right? They're going to have a chalk talk on Saturday with the coach and the players, open practice sessions for the fans to be able to watch on Saturday. Because again, it's going to be a lot mellower, you know, than in the regular season. So I hope it doesn't impact the good non-conference games that we're starting to see with some of the big time programs. But I think it just depends. Those depend on the coach and how solid they are right now with their job security. You know, you're seeing the John Shires, the Tommy Lloyds, the Dan Hurleys, they're playing each other in the preseason now in non-conference. Not everybody can do that. You know, Lamont Paris isn't going to do that at South Carolina because, frankly, you know, he's fighting for his job a little bit.
1: We're joined by Jeff Goodman, Field of 68. Follow him on X at Goodman Hoops. Jeff, just a couple more minutes, please. And you bring up some interesting points. You talk about John Shire. You talk about Lamont Paris, coaches who are coming back. I'd be remiss if I didn't get your take while I have your attention on the Dusty May situation at Michigan. What was your reaction, and what are your thoughts for Michigan going forward?
12: So I knew he was on their list, and Shire had turned it down on that Friday morning. So Shire, obviously with a connection with Cooper Flagg, with the Mavericks, he turned it down. And then I thought, Dusty May was probably, it was Father's Day weekend. I thought he was like third or fourth on the list. Next thing you know, he ends up moving up and he's the second guy and he takes the job. And you know, I've talked to him about it. He was frustrated. He was frustrated with the landscape of college basketball. And obviously it was an opportunity. This is a guy who was completely anonymous 4 years ago before their run at FAU. I was down there, in fact, in the end of January that year. And, you know, nobody knew what was going to happen with that team. And they make that run. And then he wins it all at Michigan. And, you know, I think he just felt like, hey, this is an opportunity I can't pass up. 4 years ago, I was fighting for my job at FAU just to stay there. And now I have this opportunity. And he'll be great there. His temperament is perfect for the NBA. Cooper Flagg's the perfect guy to coach at this point when you're coming over from college. But it does say a lot about the landscape of college basketball right now and where it's at and how frustrated some of these coaches are in terms of they might not have, you know, Dusty may not have done this, you know, five years ago. But now it's a mess in college sports, not just college basketball right now.
18: Yeah, if you can indulge me one more question then, because you kind of touched on my next point. By him leaving a reigning national champion who presumably had every resource you can imagine in one of the top two conferences in the country, this is also a guy who turned down North Carolina and could have been probably the coach at the University of Kentucky. What does it say about the state of the Blue Bloods in college basketball?
12: They don't have the same advantages that they once had, right? I mean, that's the thing. If you have money, no matter what your name is, it doesn't need to be Kentucky or Kansas or North Carolina or Duke. If you've got big-time money, I've said it for a few years now. I can't wait till some billionaire who's 85 years old, you know, who graduated from an A-Sun school or a MEAC school or whatever, just says, you know what? I'm a huge hoops fan. Let me just pour everything I got into this thing before I go. And I'm going to see if I can take this team to a national title. We'll overspend. We'll outpay, you know, people. Doesn't matter. Think about it. If you're a kid and you're a 19, 20, 21-year-old kid and Kentucky offers you $3 million, but Alcorn State offers you $8 million, where are you going to go? You're probably going to go to Alcorn State.
18: Excellent, excellent stuff from Jeff Goodman, Field of 68. Follow him on X at Goodman Hoops. Jeff, before I let you go, what is happening at the Field of 68, dude? I am so impressed how that thing has absolutely blown up over the last 5 years. I mean, you basically came from nothing to something.
12: That is true. We came from nothing. I don't know for something, but we definitely came from nothing. Yeah. No, we have a blast. We keep it going in the offseason. We're doing league by league rundowns now, and then we're going to do offseason grades for every team, every major team in the country. And I'm going to try to get to the beach too, hopefully here in Charleston.
18: Hey, we got a few. It's Jeff Goodman. Follow him on X at Goodman Hoops. Jeff, you're the man, brother. Appreciate you hopping on today.
12: Thanks, my man. Appreciate it. We'll talk soon.
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20: 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Touchdown, Carolina. 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
28: You know, summer is a great time to re-examine how much time your kids are spending on social media, along with what they are seeing and who they are engaging with. Ask them how the posts in their feed make them feel. These apps are built to be addictive, so kids, all of us in fact, will keep coming back for more, even when we are made to feel worse. It's bizarre. You might need to help your son or daughter reset their algorithm by unfollowing certain accounts and following or interacting with more positive ones. They might need suggestions of other healthier things to do, or to see you leading the way by example and putting your own phone away. In the run-up to bedtime, everyone's phone should go away, no questions asked. And if you need some help sort of, I guess, resetting expectations, try engaging parents of your kids' friends for a more coordinated effort. I'm Dr. Sanjay Gupta, helping you live a better life.

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1: Post game show, Terry Ford. Appreciate you hanging out with us as we roll this baby till six here on the game. Time to talk some Gamecock baseball, and unlike Jay Phillips, we're not going to say he's coming out of the bullpen. He's always the starter here. He's our ace. He's our go-to guy. We need it when we need a Game 7 victory. We hand the ball to John Whittle. How you doing, Bob?
2: I'm doing great. Appreciate you having me on, Terry.
1: Always good having you, my friend. All right, before we move on to Gamecock baseball, I said this to you when I first called you. You made me laugh last night with your post about Terry Rooney. I did. I laughed out loud. I was by myself. I probably looked weird, but I laughed out loud. Terry Rooney getting the job as recruiting coordinator at Wake Forest. And just real quick, if someone missed it, just kind of paraphrase your quick thought on that, and then we'll move forward.
2: Yeah, I mean, I'm happy for Terry that he got a good job up there at Wake Forest. I'm happy for South Carolina because now they don't have to pay him the full buyout that he was going to get, the $425,000. And, you know, he's got some good qualities as a recruiter. So, you know, hopefully they let him just recruit versus coach pitchers, and maybe that'll be okay for them.
1: I got a great idea. Have him do the opposite of whatever he did here. How's that sound?
2: That sounds about right. That sounds about right.
1: All right, John, as we see what the new version of South Carolina baseball has done in the portal, I mean, first of all, if you look at portal rankings, South Carolina's ranked in the top five of most of these, you know, rating services on off-season transfer portal comings and goings. For you overall, when you look at the haul, mostly from obviously Coastal Carolina and Wake Forest, what do you make of the transfer portal addition so far by the Gamecocks?
2: Well, I'll say this since you referenced the rankings. I mean, I think 6-4 Analytics is about the only one right now that's got like a complete look at classes. And that's so data and metric heavy. And when you look at portal rankings in general, like a lot of times it skews towards teams that bring in more players, right? So, like, I mean, I said it last year and I'll say the same thing this year. You know, South Carolina's got more in quantity than basically anybody in the country, and that plays into those rankings. That being said, South Carolina's also brought in some really good players, and you know, I'm much more excited for what next year's team could be in terms of wins and losses, or encouraged, I guess, is probably a better word in terms of wins and losses, because it. But this has just kind of fit together a little bit better than they did last year. And, you know, I kind of said that in the summer and certainly in the fall, that, you know, last year's class just didn't look like it fit real well. And when you look at the skill set of these players this year and some of the things that they've done, their previous stops, like I think this is a much better class on paper. Now, that being said, got to get through the draft here this weekend to see what it looks like afterwards. I don't think South Carolina is going to get too hard, but they've hit too hard. But they've got a bunch of fringy players in terms of guys who could get drafted. So we'll see what it looks like. But right now, like I think the portal class looks really, really good.
1: John Whittle with us, 247 Sports, talking Gamecock transfer portal baseball edition here on the post game show. Before we get to some of the guys who came in, when we talk about the MLB draft coming up this weekend, give me maybe a couple of guys that, if you're a Gamecock fan, you should be the most concerned about who could end up going pro and taking whatever they get in the draft.
2: Yeah, it's a great question. And, you know, there's a few guys who I have circled as maybe most likely, and then there's probably a dozen guys who are a possibility. I mean, I think when you look at guys who are maybe most worrisome or most likely, Ethan Sutton, the pitcher from USF, Jordan Stevens, the pitcher from Georgia, he's had an incredible Cape Cod League, which I think has probably helped him, but he's also hit 100 miles an hour, mm-hmm. So that helps him a lot.
1: Yep.
2: From a position player standpoint, you look at Connor Shiles from from Texas A&M and Luke Costello. Those are two draft-eligible sophomores, but I feel okay about them coming here. Tyler Pitzer is another one I've kind of got circled. And of course, you know, Ann Phillips and Brandon Stone. I think both of those guys will more than likely be back, but, you know, they're certainly guys who are you know, being looked at heavily by some teams, and we'll see if they can get up to their number. And that's pretty much it. At the end of the day, what it comes down to, not necessarily the draft position in round, but whether a team is going to get the player what they want, whether it's in the fifth round or the 15th round.
1: John Whittle with us talking Gamecock transfer portal editions here on the post-game show with Terry Ford on the Game and the Game Network. All right, like you said, a ton of guys coming through the portal. We look at numbers and stats, and go, that guy, a nice slugging percentage, nice on base percentage, hit some home runs, defensively this. Oh, look at that pitcher with strikeouts, ERA, whip. First of all, give me a position player. It might not be the guy with the flashiest stats. What guy do you like the most that they're bringing in from a position player standpoint?
2: Oh, honestly, I'd say J.D. Stein, to be honest. I mean, we were talking about 6-4 analytics, the data and metrics site, and they've got him as the number one player in the portal. Talking about Connor Schaus, they've got him as the number one player in the portal. For me, I've got J.D. Stein. I mean, I think he does so much for you, both from an offensive and defensive standpoint. He's at a critical position in shortstop, and you know he's the position player that I've got circled. To me, is kind of the most critical piece of this class. I mean, there's certainly some other guys and that are going to be counted on to be key for this team, especially from a position player standpoint. But that's the one for me who I think is most important position player wise.
1: All right, John, pitching-wise, who do you like the best?
2: I think it's probably going to be Hayden Johnson. Now, he's coming off an arm injury. It wasn't Tommy John. It wasn't the full Tommy John surgery. So he will be back and facing live hitters before the winter break. He'll probably face live hitters in November if everything goes as planned. So he'll be full go and ready to pitch, you know, when team practice begins in January. And, you know, that's a big deal to get him back out there and get him facing live, you know, before the start of the season. Dominic Carbone, from an All-American closer from Coastal, he's on a different timeline. He had Tommy John, and he's not going to be ready till the start of the season. And, you know, it takes the guys a little bit longer coming off of Tommy John. So he may not be the same Dominic Carbone until – you know, the middle of April, perhaps. So I look at Hayden Johnson. He's Friday night starter capability, left-hander. He's the guy who jumps off the page in terms of guys I'm pretty confident are going to be here. But you look at Ethan Sutton, too, from USF. I mean, that guy's a big deal. And then Will Whalen from Minnesota, another lefty. He's got the best ERA in the Cape Cod League right now. He threw five innings last night, I think it was, gave up one hit, no earned runs, and struck out, I think, five. So he's somebody who's, I think, flown under the radar a little bit, but, you know, he's got a chance to be really, really, really helpful next year as well.
1: My last thing for you, John Whittle, 247 Sports. All right, it seems like you got a ton of guys through the portal, but there's still a little bit of work left, right? A couple other players possibly on the radar to bring in before this thing wraps up?
2: Yeah, there's going to be a few more, both when we look at pitchers and position players. You know, they want a couple more arms, and they need a couple more position players. You know, as much as I like kind of what they've got 1-9 right now and probably 10 and 11, they need about one or two more, especially in the middle of the infield. I mean, right now they have three guys who can play in the middle of the infield. So you can scrimmage right now. You don't have a shortstop and second baseman for two teams. So you need another middle infielder or two. And then some of the other things will be dependent on the draft. Is Lane Gomez Gaudino, a catcher, is he going to go? If so, you got to have at least one more catcher. You're looking for a couple more pitchers. So not quite done yet, but getting really close.
1: All right. Now I really have one last thing for you. I swear this will be it. I just thought of it while you were talking. So far, again, the Kevin Schnall era has not been but a couple of months, tops. What's the one thing as you watch this develop, any takeaways from Schnall, whether it's something, and, oh, that obviously that's the philosophy, or obviously they like this or like that? or this is the type of player he's looking for? Have you drawn anything from this early on from when they've been adding the portal?
2: Oh, I wouldn't say new, anything that's different or surprising. I mean, I will say that they've taken more pitchers than I thought. Right now they're at 21, 21 arms, and usually you're at about 18 or 19. So, you know, the draft will affect that some, but they're also still looking for a couple more. They got stuck last year at Coastal with so many frontline injuries to pitchers and losing so many innings. They weren't going to have that this year. They were going to be sure to have plenty of arms ready to go. But so that's something that kind of jumps out to me in terms of how they handled transfer and roster. But, you know, just, I mean, we knew that Kevin Schnall was going to hire a small army to the staff, and he certainly has done that too. And, you know, that's a little bit different, you know, than what we've had around here before. And I think there's probably going to be one more hire that moves the needle a little bit. I'm not talking like an intern. I'm not talking like a six-figure, like $250,000 hire, but you're another guy who's going to be a little impactful when it comes to, development and recruiting as well. So, you know, they're not quite done, but they've got a small army of staff there too.
1: I mean, how many do they have off the top of your head? I've lost count, John. It's crazy.
2: You know, in terms of like meaningful, like full-time staff members, I don't know that I can count that high. I know it. I think they're at about 10 right now. I'd have to pull up. I'd have to go through the list and look. But I think there are about 10 staff members who are, like, I mean, full-time employees who are getting after it on a daily basis. So it's a good number of folks.
1: Absolutely. John Whittle, 247 Sports. Always appreciate you, my friend. We'll be bugging you again down the road soon. Thank you, John.
2: Can't wait. Take care, Terry.
1: All right, you too, my friend. John Whittle, 247 Sports, talking some Gamecock baseball.
0: Wow, what a play. The Game Network. Columbia, Charleston, Florence, and Myrtle Beach.
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4: 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If there were still any doubts, and there shouldn't have been, Messi proved why he's the GOAT. Misses a penalty early on, his team on the brink of elimination, down 2-0. Then he provides the assist on the first goal. Scores the second himself before Argentina went on to win it minutes later. It's the same magic we've been witnessing for 20 years, and it keeps Messi's Argentina career alive. I'm Pat Boyle.
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6: 2025 started off kind of rough for me because I was told I was probably going to need rotator cuff surgery, and I didn't want to go through the rehab. I didn't want to get cut open. And then I found QC Kinetics. QC Kinetics is a pioneer in regenerative orthopedics, and they're right there on Sunset Boulevard in West Columbia. 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And QC Kinetics didn't just benefit me. 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
11: And now for the second half of our interview with Matt Mercial of the Orlando Sentinel and Tribune.
12: Matt, you nailed it. The ACC is still trying to figure out what it is. The Big 12 embracing what it is. It's just a stew. It's a gumbo. It's a hodgepodge of a lot of different universities from different parts of the country, and they embrace all of that. I mean, Matt, think about the news coming out of one day at Big 12 Media Day. We have, of course, the Sorsby situation. We have the Monster Energy deal, which on any other day would be just absolutely gigantic. That is significant news. You've got the commissioner having to address how to handle racial slurs or religious slurs when university. I mean, there's so many different storylines in the Big 12. I think it's the most diverse and interesting conference in America. How would you frame it? How would you describe the Big 12 to somebody who came from, say, Mars and was parachuting into the United States and wanting to watch college football?
13: Well, I think you look at the Big 12. The Big 12 has a lot of history, has a lot of tradition. You know, think about where it was years ago when it was the Big 8. You know what I mean? And that tradition, the small town college tradition, has kind of carried over. You know, you look at the schools that are in the league right now. They're very few schools that are from a major metropolitan area. You know, it's not like, think of the American. The American has, you know, Temple and Philly, you know, and Memphis, you know, is in Memphis. And you have those big areas, you know, metropolitan areas. Whereas, you know, for the Big 12, it has that classic college football feel to it. You know, you feel the history, you feel the tradition. If you go to any of the towns and go to any of the arenas or the stadiums, you feel that tradition. So I feel the Big 12 has kind of done a good job of keeping that model. You know, it's not trying to be too big. It's not trying to get to the point of being too fancy. You know, it's a blue collar type, you know, of a conference where, you know, they want to get back to basics sometimes. And I mean, I know that it's known for high scoring offenses and you know, putting up big numbers and quarterbacks and things like that. But I think this is a strong league. You know, I mean, Big Ten is always known for being Midwest, you know, run the football, big, you know, tough defenses. The SEC has been known for, you know, speed and you know, flashy offenses and things like that. I think the Big 12 is just kind of your average college football conference, you know. And I think for them, and I think because of Brett Yormark, that's changing a little bit. I think he's trying to make it look more like a leader, more impressive, trying to showcase the fact that there are a lot of good schools in this conference that they feel like can kind of help continue the brand. I mean, it's not just football. I mean, look at basketball. Basketball has been, right now, it's bread and butter, and you look at how well they've performed, you know, on the basketball court. So this is a strong conference right now, and if they can continue to move forward on that, I think this is a conference that will be around. I don't think it's going to be a case where they're going to disappear anytime soon.
12: Yeah, and there's so much parity, especially in football. The gap from one to bottom is not as wide as it would be in the other conferences. You talk about the metropolitan areas and how there are few and far between in the Big 12. You do have Central Florida. It is based in Orlando. And I guess it's a two-part question, Matt. One, how would you grade Central Florida's integration into the Big 12? And two, there's some talk about Central Florida possibly rebranding to play up that they are in Orlando. Does that have legs? Is that actually a thing? Could that happen?
13: I'll answer the first part of your question first. I think, you know, if I were to give them a grade, I think it's got to be C. It's got to be average. I mean, but I'm also preface to everybody that you got to understand that when, you know, UCF got into the Big 12, they were kind of with their hand tied behind their back in the situation because, you know, they had to accept a deal where they're only getting half of the media revenue. you know, rights from the Big 12. So you imagine, you know, you go from the American where you're getting paid maybe $8 to $9 million a year for revenue from the conference, and then you go to the Big 12, and then you're making maybe $18 million. Well, meanwhile, everyone else in the conference is making $38, $39, $40 million a year. That's hard to kind of keep up, especially early on, because it's not just building rosters. It's also about going out and making sure your facilities are up to speed, making sure that you've got all the things that you need to play at a Power Four level. And I think that was the challenge for them early on, is them trying to find them a way to get back in. And then you add the fact that you add NIL and you add revenue sharing and you add the house settlement and all that stuff. And it really kind of put them kind of behind a little bit. They're trying to get themselves caught up. And this is a young program, so they don't have a billionaire, like a fan base that has an alumni base that has a billionaire booster that can step in and hand them money. They're still trying to find enough people to donate to help them out. You know, in regards to the rebranding to the, what is it, University of Orlando, I think is what was pitched. That was pitched by one of my colleagues from the Sentinel about doing that. I'm not sure if there's much push for that. I mean, I think UCF fans take a lot of pride in UCF. I think they would be kind of maybe turned off by the idea of a rebranding to call them, you know, University of Orlando. I think that would be kind of it takes a little bit of identity. Once they've worked so hard to establish themselves the way they are, I'm not sure if that gets a lot of attention. I don't sure if that's something. It comes up here and there, but it's not to the point where I think anyone, you know, comes out and thinks this is a great move. We should go ahead and do that. I mean, I understand it has a good connection to the city and the area where they're from. Still, it's like I said, to get to UCF, they've worked so hard to do that. I mean, they used to be called the Golden Knights, and now they're the Knights. And if you call them the Golden Knights, their fan base cringes. You know, I mean, they're quick to correct you on that. So it's one of those deals where I think they take their branding very seriously, and they're not in the mood right now to make that change.
12: Indulge me one more question. I know they have the massive alumni base, and you mentioned it. There's not that super booster amongst all those thousands of alumni. Is there a position needed maybe to be that Pied Piper? Do they have somebody who's trying to do that, who's trying to, instead of getting $1 billion out of one booster, try to get a dollar out of a billion alumni? You know what I'm saying? Is there that person out there trying to do that?
13: Well, I mean, I think they are trying to you know, see what they can get from everyone together. As you said, you know, you get more out of a bigger, larger group than maybe an individual, but it's still very difficult. I mean, they've done really well fundraising. I mean, they've done a really good job. I think, you know, where I think it hurts them a little bit is, you know, you look at like a program like a Blue Bud, like an Oklahoma or a Kansas or someone like that. There's someone who can write a check, you know, a $50 million check if you want to do, let's say, redo your football stadium. You know, that's someone who could go ahead and go through that. UCF doesn't have that. They don't have anyone that could walk in and do it. Now, they've reached out to other people that aren't alumni and said, hey, are you interested, you know, maybe in helping us out at times? And, you know what I mean? And it's difficult. It's like anything. You're fundraising constantly to try to find a way to add, you know, to build up your war chest to make sure that you've got enough what you need to do. It can be difficult. I mean, listen, they're in the middle of a $100 million renovation to the football stadium, but that money is coming from tourism development tax money from the city of Orlando, from the Orange County, excuse me. And, you know, if it wasn't for that plan, you know, I don't think they would have broke ground on the expansion that they're doing to the stadium, to their tower. I think that was something that they really thought of that were able to take advantage of, and it worked out really well for them. And you know, so they have to think kind of outside the box rather than going, let's go to somebody who's got a big checkbook and try to get a big check right now. And here, they're still fundraising for a lot of things, football campus that they're working on that they'd like to continue to build on. It's still an ongoing project, but again, they just don't have that one or two person that you think could walk in and write a $10, $20, $30 million check and really get things kind of going.
12: You know, it's a fascinating situation. I'm captivated by it because I have to wonder, are things actually easier or more difficult for Scott Frost this time around? Because he was able to kind of cook in relative anonymity before with Central Florida, and it was a different landscape. No NIL, no house settlement, things like that. But now they're all of these other things that they have to compete with. And, oh, by the way, they're in a power conference, which, yeah, they're getting more money from the conference, but there's other expenditures and other things to consider.
13: Yeah, very much so. I mean, it's one of the things that Scott has talked to me about, you know, when I've asked him about, you know, the challenges of doing that, because, again, you're going to have to raise more money. You're going to have to go out there and find out what needs to be done, you know, and it's easy to bring, you know, one of the pitches that UCF does a really good job on when they go to recruits is they say, listen, come down to Florida. There's no state income tax. So that's a big help for your financial situation. Yeah. And two, you play in where everyone where tourists come to vacation. You play where we have Disney, you know, you have Universal, you have all these theme parks around here. You know, you look at the weather, you look at the beaches. It's a big plus for them to pitch that to everybody and say, come down here and do that. And you talk to some players who transferred in and they say, man, they love that. You know, I mean, they love the idea of being able to come out here and fish and do the

0: very important for them. And they were able to do that a little bit. So that's probably going to be key for them in the future.
1: And Matt, I'm sorry to monopolize your time. I promised my last question. Does the city embrace Central Florida?
0: Oh, yeah. Yeah. I mean, it's a diverse city. Don't get me wrong. I mean, there's a lot of Florida fans, Florida State fans, UCF, but there's UCF.

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17: For more than a decade, the Environmental Working Group has put out a list of the so-called Dirty Dozen. These are the non-organic produce contaminated with the highest levels of pesticides. Well, this year, spinach topped the list, followed by kale, collard, mustard greens, strawberries, grapes, nectarines, peaches,

0: berries, apples, blackberries, pears, potatoes, and blueberries. Now, all these fruits and vegetables are part of a healthy diet, so no one is saying you shouldn't eat them. Point is, though, you could consider buying these items organic if and when you can, and then taking extra care when you wash them. The FDA recommends rinsing all fruits and vegetables, even the ones that are organic, under running water that is slightly warmer than room temperature. Don't use soap, bleach, or any fancy produce washes. I'm Dr. Sanjay Gupta, helping you live a better life.
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8: You're seeing everybody from Larry David to John Smoltz to Roger Clemens, Ray Romano, Steph Curry, like everybody's kind of congregating. And then what was interesting is you'll get somebody from one sport or maybe a celebrity who wants to meet somebody that they've never met before. Larry David walked by, and Larry David looks at me like, huh? And I go, huh? And then I said, are you playing? He goes, yeah. Like he was Larry David. I go, wait, are you playing all 3 days? Ish. I go, okay. And then he just walked out of the room, and I go, see you, Larry. And he goes, ish. You know who looked unbelievable? Marcus Allen could still give you 10 carries. I didn't realize that was Marcus Allen. I was talking to Ray Allen, no relation. And, oh, by the way, so Marvin was there, front and center. Years ago, we had an awkward moment when Ray Allen came into the man cave, and I said, you know, show me how you hold the basketball. So here's Ray, one of the top 10 shooters of all time. So he's holding the ball, and I said, yeah, that's wrong. The ball's in the palm of your hand. And everybody, all the Danettes were like, oh, my God, I can't believe you said that to Ray Allen. I said, no, he didn't have it on his fingertips. Marvin was there with me, and I walked up to Ray, and I said, you can't guard me. And he turned around, and he goes, you're right. And then he started talking about how you position the basketball on your fingertips. And I said, Ray, you got mad at me in the man cave because I said you had the ball in the palm of your hands. And he goes, you got to be able to put a finger in between the ball and your palm of your hand. I said, so you're saying what I was saying, that I was right. And he goes, yes. So here I am. I'm discussing this with Ray Allen, which he's probably going, can you just leave me alone, please? Yes, Paulie.
9: What could have been with his career?
8: I know. If he had listened to me and he learned how to shoot with his fingertips. But he looks like he could still play. Clemens looked in great shape as well. Spent time with Vince Coleman, Vincent Van Gogh last night. So it's just kind of a hodgepodge there. Jim McMahon was there. Yes, Marvin?
10: Robert Salah was super excited to meet you.
8: He was. Like, he was waiting in the on-deck circle. Because I thought, God, did I say anything about Robert Salah with the Jets? You start doing that Rolodex in your mind, like, I don't think so. And then I realized he had his son with him, so if he was going to yell at me, he wouldn't do that with his son there. And he came over and said hello. And I said to his son, I said, who's your favorite team? He goes, well, it used to be the 49ers, and then it was the Jets, and now it's the Titans. I said, okay, all right. Yeah, Paulie.
9: Marcus Allen, the former USC Heisman winner, he is 66 years old. Yeah. He doesn't look good for his age. He looks good for any age.
8: Yeah. Yeah. That's weird. As you get older, when somebody says, oh, you look good for your age. So it's kind of a compliment-ish. So I got that last night. Somebody said, man, oh, you look pretty good. I said, yeah, for 70. Oh, you look good for 70. Do I look good for 69? 68? Not sure. But it's a lot of fun. And they do a wonderful job at the American Century. There'll be a practice round pro-am, I think, today. And Kyle Hamilton, the Ravens safety, really a fascinating guy. Kevin O'Connell, the Vikings head coach. Mike McDonald, not Michael McDonald, the Seahawks head coach, will join us as well. Austin Reeves set to join us tomorrow. I believe the commissioner of the WNBA, Kathy Engelbert, might join us tomorrow. Steve Young's going to join us tomorrow as well. I saw Steve and I go, what are you doing here? He goes, I have no idea. I said, can you play? He goes, I don't think so. Yeah, Paulie.
9: The WNBA commissioner coming on tomorrow? That's interesting. Well, she knows what she's going to be asked by you.
8: Well, we'll see. We've been trying to get her on for quite some time. Yes, Marvin?
10: Sorry, going back to the parents' meeting last night, I'm patting myself on the back for starting a USA chant. They were introducing some of the participants who were on USA Hockey, and they, you know, started clapping for them after winning the gold medal. I didn't realize 46 years since they had won the gold medal in hockey.
8: Yeah.
10: And, you know, started clapping, and, you know, I'm like, USA! Tongue-in-cheek, then Jack Wagner starts going too, and then everybody starts chanting USA. I was like, oh, let's go. Patted myself on the back.
8: And it was interesting to see the backroom guys. They wanted to inch up closer to Steph Curry. And Steph's there with his brother and his dad and Vince Carter, and they're just talking. And I can see them sneaking up like they're 10 feet away. But they want to see if, like, is he 6'3"? And so the backroom guys, you know, Big Day Ray was trying to do that. And I go, what are you doing? He goes, I just want to see how tall he is. And I said, he's a legit 6'3".
10: So awkward.
8: We don't know we can't act like you're supposed to act in those situations. Because Fritzy goes, do you take a selfie? Do you shake their hand? Like, what do you say? And then Dylan Dreyer from the Today Show, The weather lady?
11: You don't know how they're going to react. And you would hope for the most part they would be, you know, thanks. Did you say, you know, I just want to say I really enjoy your work or whatever. And but they could give you an attitude or walk away or roll their eyes. You certainly can't ask for a picture or an autograph in an event like that.
8: It's best that you don't. Yeah. But you really wanted to talk to Dylan Dreyer last night.
11: I wanted to take a photo with her and send it to my wife. Remember that woman I had a crush on for the Today Show? I was going to send
8: Sure that's what you were going to do.
11: Yeah. It wouldn't have gone over well.
8: Annika Sorenstam saw her as well. John Smoltz, good to see him. Yes, Dylan.
12: Yeah, you are kind of like, obviously it's a ton of fun and stuff, but you're sort of waiting the entire time for someone to come up to you and be like, sir, what are you doing here?
8: Well, there's all these celebrities and then there's us. And we were kind of positioned right in the middle, just in case somebody wanted to walk up and say hello. Brian Baumgartner, who was on with us yesterday, Kevin from The Office, he came up and he was showing me his expensive watch. Yes, yes, Marvin.
10: Fritzy being the booker, he has probably the most interaction with a lot of these guys. So Jerome Bettis sees Fritzy, gives him a big hug like they were old friends.
8: And then you'll get people who are looking going, wait, who is that? Who is Bus? You know, man, David Wells let himself go. No, I'm just joking.
9: Wow.
8: Just joking.
11: He's just a big guy. He's thick. He's got big bones.
8: No. But it was fun. So thanks again, the American Century, for allowing us into it.
10: What are we doing there?
8: I said this.
10: Not you, because it's funny. Yesterday, when all the guys, you know, were talking to you and all the celebrities, it was like, wait, he's somebody. Why? We're Drama and Turtle and E. Like, man, what are we doing here?
8: Yes, Todd.
11: If you weren't Dan Patrick and weren't someone that obviously is familiar with a lot of these people and you're a big name in the sports industry, how comfortable are you or would you be going up to these people? If you were just someone that was invited to the event or you got
8: I'm
11: a ticket
8: still
11: to
8: not
11: it.
8: Comfortable walking up to them. Not at all.
11: They seem excited to see you unless they're just being polite. I don't know.
8: They might have been, but I always think, God, I've been doing this a long time. Have I said anything negative about somebody? And Roger Clemens and I probably just coexist because when he was going through all of his stuff and, you know, I had a source with all of this. And so I had information and, you know, but I still have to do my job. And he was fine when I went up to him because the year before we're outside at this, all these food trucks and all the celebrities are there. There's music. And I'm talking to Roger Clemens' wife, and Roger's right behind me. I think or thought that he thought I was blowing him off. So I sought him out last night, and I walked up to him, and I said, hey. And he goes, hey, Dan, how you doing? I go, hey, I got to apologize. For what? I said, I was talking to your wife last year. Now, he thinks I'm apologizing for talking to his wife. And he goes, that's cool. I go, no. I was talking to your wife, and you were behind me, and I didn't acknowledge you. He goes, oh, it's all right. That's all right. I said, okay, well, I it did bother me. And he had his phone. He was watching his son play from Minnesota, I think. And so he's watching his son in a game. So I think he was preoccupied than me apologizing to him. Yes, Dylan.
12: I think that's one of those ones where it's like, that's taking up way more real estate in your head than his. He's like, I don't even know what you're talking about, man. That was a year ago.
8: But I apologize. I was talking to your wife. No, that's cool, man. Yes, Marvin.
10: Yes, because last year, I think Paulie and I, we were walking out of the whole party and we were like, man, you know, Roger Clemens was right behind you. No, he wasn't.
8: I know.
10: We're like, yes, he was. He was right behind you. Like, nuh-uh. Like, yes.
8: Yeah, Paulie.
9: It is weird when someone like Roger Clemens walks in. He is clearly one of the greatest baseball players. Not pitchers, baseball players of all time. But there's this tone around him because of the baggage around certain guys. And you're like, people should be celebrating that Roger Clemens is walking in this room. But it's just kind of perpetually awkward.
8: Yeah, and I wonder what he thinks when he walks in. Unless he just says, hey, look, I'm one of the baddest guys who ever pitched, and, you know, if you got a problem, then that's your problem. I mean, he doesn't lack confidence. He still looks like he could give you a couple innings there. By the way, Justin Verlander is going to retire. He might be the last. Like, when you think of, you know, Scherzer is going to be a Hall of Famer, Kershaw a Hall of Famer, and I started to look at the numbers here. You're not going to have pitchers get these kind of numbers, starting pitchers. If I look at starting pitchers, so Verlander, 266 wins. Next on the active list is Max Scherzer, 222. Garrett Cole, who's 35 years of age, has 156 wins. Chris Sale, who's 37, has 154 wins. Then it goes down to Sonny Gray. Top five active pitchers wow. in victories, Sonny Gray is fifth with 135. Then it's Zach Wheeler, Michael Waka Waka Waka, Hugh Darvish, Jose Quintana, Patrick Corbin, Aaron Nola. Like, there's no more. I mean, that's the last of the dinosaurs here. And you start to look at Hall of Fame. He's going to be a Hall of Famer. Scherzer's going to be a Hall of Famer. You're going to have... Now, here's one for you. Kershaw's going to be a Hall of Famer. Is Aroldis Chapman going to be a Hall of Famer?
9: I did not see that topic today.
8: Yeah, I know. But yeah. I'm just looking at, because relievers are still going to have an impact there. There's still going to be guys who are closers. They're going to get their one or two innings, get their saves, tons of strikeouts. But you start to look at these starting pitchers, it's not happening anymore. Kershaw was the last MVP as a pitcher. That's not going to happen again. And then I wonder, maybe it's just relievers moving forward. But Justin Verlander, that's a heck of a career that he had. And he married Kate Upton. Yes, Dylan?
12: I think with the relievers, baseball is always the easiest to quantify stats-wise, like what makes you a Hall of Famer, 3,000 hits, 3,000 strikeouts, 500 home runs, etc.
8: Yeah.
12: Relievers were always kind of the hardest to quantify their statistical impact. Obviously, aside from saves, it's like, what is that like defining number that's like, all right, you're a Hall of Famer? It's less concrete.
8: Yes, Paulie.
9: Aroldis Chapman, really good numbers, 8-time All-Star, which puts you in that category where hard to keep you out. Going back to Verlander, he has some stats I don't think will ever be touched again. 556 career starts. No way. No one, like, going forward will have 556. He has 26 complete games, which doesn't sound like a monstrous number. There's guys who won't have 3 complete games starting now.
8: Yeah.
9: It's wild.
8: Yeah. But if you look at the percentage of starts to complete games, like, where does he rank?
9: I think his is 5%.
8: Five, okay. Because you got other guys who they completed, 150. No, I mean, Nolan Ryan could probably complete a game right now. Yes, Marvin.
10: So is ERA going to be the determining factor for starting pitchers going forward?
8: You're asking the wrong guy when it comes to analytics, because I still think a guy who bats 300, gets on base, he's valuable. But then, I had somebody bring this up to me the other day. Do you think Ichiro was really a great player? I go, yeah. Yeah, but do you know what his war is? And I go, I don't care. Like, I just know that guy was great. Like Tony Gwynn. Oh, he wouldn't be great in today's game. I said, yes, he would. Yes. Rod Carew, yes. Wade Boggs, yes, they would be different. Wade Boggs once said, you want me to hit 25 home runs? I can, but that's not what I'm paid to do. But, I know we want to kick these guys to the curb and like, base hits and, what's your on-base percentage? You're slugging and war. And I go, I'll take those guys that you don't want. How's that? Yeah, Marv.
10: War? What is it good for?
8: Absolutely nothing.
11: Say it again.
8: Yeah, Paulie.
9: Nolan Ryan, by the way, 222 complete games in his career. That's more than the entire league will have this decade.
8: I remember the last time we had him on. This has been a while. I said, could you throw in the 90s? He said, if you gave me a couple of weeks, I could throw in the 90s. And I think he was 70-something at the time. Yeah, Paul.
9: Do you think going forward with Hall of Fame voting with Major League Baseball, it's going to be less about stats because batting average is down, home runs are up, starts are down for pitchers? It might be just a smell test, like that guy's in, that guy's not. I can't use numbers almost.
8: Is Jacob DeGrom a Hall of Famer? Like, I don't know anymore. And it used to be fun that you would have arguments, but now your argument is, I don't even know what we're arguing over. Like, what is a great stat? You don't have to have 20 wins to win the Cy Young. Hey, you can have 11 if you have quality starts in there. Yeah, Dylan.
12: I mean, even on the score bugs in baseball games now, they have OPS instead of batting average. Just to show you what direction things are heading in.
8: We got done with the show. I went back to the hotel, and then I saw bottom line. It said, no hitter alert. and it was Dylan Cease. He took a no-hitter into the ninth. I flip over. Somebody bangs a base hit right then. I go, oh, dang. You know? The Blue Jays ended up winning. He threw 118 pitches, 81 for strikes. Didn't complete the game, but as soon as he gave up the hit, they took him out. Yes, Todd?
11: That no-hitter ceased to exist.
8: Thank you, Todd.
11: By the way. I had a by the way over your by the way, even though you're the host. I'm being rude right now. But we were talking about Chapman. Just last week, he broke the record for most strikeouts by a relief pitcher. Is that enough of a reason to be in the Hall of Fame where that's not enough?
8: Okay, but then you have the Yankees who struck out 17 times in back-to-back games. So I don't know what strikeouts mean anymore. Yes, Dylan.
12: Yeah, when the league average is 230, is that as impressive?
8: Yeah. Yes, Paul.
9: Going back to Jacob DeGrom, the pitcher, when his best days were with the Mets, he had back-to-back Cy Youngs, but he never had a season with more than 15 wins. He finished his career right now is 103-70. That's nice, but two Cy Youngs usually gets you in.
8: By the way, you can dial us up, 877-3DP-SHOW. Operator Tyler's sitting by. He'll take your phone calls. Dylan will supply a poll question. Kyle Hamilton of the Ravens, he will join us coming up here in Lake Tahoe. If you had to tackle one of the two, Derrick Henry or Lamar Jackson? Now, he doesn't have to do that because they're teammates, but we'll talk to Kyle Hamilton of the Ravens. The Vikings head coach Kevin O'Connell. Mike McDonald of the Super Bowl champion Seahawks a little bit later on as well. Let's take a break. We're back after this. Dan Patrick Show. 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
8: We talked to him yesterday. Actually, he's still trying to get his degree at Notre Dame, and he was taking an online class while he was with us. He had to check in with the professor, so we'll bring you a portion of that interview. It's a tradition unlike any other. It's the bomb-sniffing dog. Maggie is here, and Maggie gets a round of applause. Here comes Maggie.
22: Oh, good girl.
8: What a good dog this is. So here's Maggie, and Maggie's going to check out everything. Spend a little extra time over by Dylan there, Maggie.
12: That's the wrong kind of sniffing dog, oh, I think. Yeah.
8: Maggie's not going to find what you may have. No. Yes, Paulie.
22: I don't think the bomb-sniffing dog should go near Fritzy, if you know what I mean.
8: Oh.
23: Yeah, there's that.
22: He
23: yeah.
22: leads the league in bombs.
8: Yeah, look at that. What a gorgeous dog. Maggie is sniffing around. Okay, nothing to see there in the front row. Now here comes, here's the back row.
12: Maggie, I'm holding my breath.
8: Maggie with, whoa! Okay, Maggie spent a little extra time there.
23: What's going on here?
8: Uh-oh. Maggie? Maggie? Oh,
22: there's applause there.
8: Good girl, Maggie.
23: Yeah, Maggie.
8: Hi, good girl. Yes, yes. You are a gorgeous dog.
12: She's a sheriff, too.
8: Yes, she is. She got a badge on.
12: Yeah.
8: Thank you, guys. Thank you for keeping us safe here. Man, those are gorgeous. I never know if I'm allowed to touch the dog, though. Like, if it's somebody, it's, you know, a comfort dog, I don't know if I'm supposed to touch the dog. Yeah, Paul.
22: Maggie, the dog stepped over my legs like Allen Iverson stepping over Tyronn Lue.
8: Oh, okay.
22: It was a message sent.
8: Crossed you up there? Yeah. Yes, Todd?
23: Do you trust the dog owners when, like, you see a dog, like, in a park or whatever?
8: No.
23: And they're like, you know, you could pat him. Or pet her, it's fine. You're going to be the one where your finger gets bit off.
8: I always lead with the back of my hand. I just let him smell you and then see. But, yes,
23: she never does that. I can't believe she did that to you.
8: But the scene in Pink Panther when he goes up to the counter at that hotel and says to the guy, does your dog bite? And the guy behind the counter goes, no. And then he gets bit by the dog. I thought you said your dog does not bite. That is not my dog. What kind of poll question do we have for the first hour there?
12: Well, we got one from Todd off of our evening last night.
8: Okay.
12: How comfortable are you approaching a celebrity? Very. We're all just human beings. Or much trepidation, .. Too intimidating.
8: All right. I'll let you answer that.
23: For me, I'm not intimidated at all.
8: Okay.
23: Except for Barry Bonds, who treated me very terribly twice. But other than that, I'm you know, what are they going to say? I'm very busy right now. You know, I can't talk.
8: Well, it is part of your job, though, to do that.
23: Yes, yeah, some of them are people we booked, or others I'm thanking them for coming on previously or whatever, and it's a good thing for me to schmooze and, you know, make myself known there.
8: Yes, Paul.
22: I don't go up to too many, but, like, if we've had someone on the show a bunch of times and we've never met them in person, like the first time I saw John Smoltz in person, I go, John, Paul Papp, Dan Patrick Show, thanks for all the times you're coming on, and then I walk, unless they engage, and let them have their night to themselves.
8: Yes, Smoltz walks by me and he goes, hey. And I go, hey. And he goes, it's my wife. We share the same birthday. And I go, wait, you share with her? And he goes, no, with you. I'm telling her that we have the same birthday. And I go, okay. And then he walked. He kept walking. I go, May 15th. Thanks, John. Yes, Marvin.
0: Because I was mid-talk with Ray Allen.
8: Yeah.
0: And then John Smoltz comes up. And then Ray Allen goes, gets Robert Saleh. Says, oh, he wants to meet you. It was such a weird. We're always like, man, Dan is somebody.
8: Yeah. Yes, Dylan.
12: Were you actually nervous about Robert Saleh because you were racking your brain like,
8: yes. Yes. Because there was reason to probably be critical of him. I mean, let's be honest. But he was very nice, and his son wanted to meet me, and I'm like, okay, good. Now, Todd, we'll get Robert Saleh on the show.
23: He was. I went over to him, too. I say, I'm sure you're going to do it. I didn't know what to say.
8: Todd always does this. He's always cleaning up after me where I'm talking to somebody. And that's, I'm the Trojan horse. And then Todd comes in after to say, hey, I'm Todd Fritz, Dan Patrick Show. We'd love to have you on. So that's your.
23: Yeah, I'm trying to be the closer. So. Yeah, and then I say, you know, I'm sure you'll do a great job with the Titans. Best of luck to you. And then I, like Paul said, then you walk away because they don't want to engage for 20 minutes.
8: His bald head looked great. It was mid-season
22: great
8: form.
22: Great skull.
8: Yes, Dylan.
12: I don't think you should be held accountable for anything you say about anyone while they're on the Jets. I think that's fair game.
8: Yeah, Paul.
22: Here's an example before we get to our guest. Let's say we ran into Tony Romo last night, who we historically have poked on this show.
8: Yes, we have.
22: Would you go up to him? Would you sit back?
8: I would walk up to him. I would. Look, you got to take the Band-Aid off. As somebody who told me, now this is years ago, Dick Young, legendary sports writer, tough guy, curmudgeon, you know, critical of everybody, New York Daily News. And he said, kid, he called me kid. He didn't know my name. He said, kid, show up. And I, you know, because I was saying, you know, I'm trying to figure out how to kind of adopt this New York attitude with the media. And he said, show up. If you show up, they'll respect you. Even if you said something negative, you show up. And I always remembered that. That if you just say, hey, you got something to say to me in person, you can. If you're mad at me, great. But, you know, sometimes it gets awkward. Sometimes. All right. Kyle Hamilton, he's an all-pro and a pro bowler, and he plays for the Ravens. We got a chance to talk to him yesterday after he finished his practice round. And I asked him, what does the gallery say to him when he's playing?
1: I'm honestly pat on the back a little bit. There is a lot of good shots from the gallery, which I appreciated. Even if it wasn't a great shot, it was very positive.
8: But no football talk?
1: Not a lot of football talk. There's some Steelers chirping, for sure. A lot of Ravens out here, though, which is crazy to see. Like, it's still surreal seeing people in my jersey at this point.
8: But when you show up in Baltimore, are you told to hate the Steelers?
1: I think it happens just by osmosis at a certain point. It's just, you see the pictures around the buildings, they're showing you videos here and there, and it's like, okay. And then you get into a game week, and you can feel the intensity kind of heighten a little bit.
8: Anybody come close to Pittsburgh that you despise?
1: Despise is a strong word.
8: Okay. Well, is hate?
1: Hate might be stronger.
8: Okay.
1: Dislike for a week. Yeah,
8: okay.
1: Yeah, I mean, I feel like AFC North kind of has that whole notion just across the whole, all four teams. The Bengals defensively, as a Ravens defense, have had our number since I've been here. Jamar and Joe, I feel like they always go for like record games against us. So it's always, that's like an extra chip on our shoulder going into games. We had a shutout against them this year, which felt good, but, it's all across the board. I mean, doesn't matter anybody's records. Somebody could be 11-2.
8: Like Cleveland's going to give you grief?
1: Yeah. I mean, 11-2 versus 2-11, the parity in this division is crazy. So
8: we're talking to Kyle Hamilton, the Ravens safety, 3-time Pro Bowler, 2-time. Okay. We got to do something about the Pro Bowl designation.
1: Yeah.
8: Okay. You can't be the fourth alternate and be listed as a Pro Bowl player on your resume.
1: Fair.
8: Okay. So what I'm thinking is you have one team Pro Bowl. That's it. That's the honor. You're a Pro Bowler. I maybe there's asterisk for guys who were, you know, second or third team Pro Bowl, but you can't be. We got to fill a roster. You know, we need to have Brett Hundley come in and be a quarterback here. I mean, no offense, but I'm just saying. Okay.
1: Yeah.
8: Okay. What do you think?
1: Yeah. I mean, it's obviously an honor to be a part of that I guess fraternity of playing in the Pro Bowl. And I know people have certain things to say, and it's kind of lost its way over across the years, but I mean, it's still an honor at the end of the day. But I mean, it's fan, coaches, player vote. It's a way to get fans involved. And, what I think needs to change is the fifth year options for players and incentives are attached to Pro Bowls and not All Pros.
8: Yeah.
1: I feel like All Pros definitely carry more weight.
8: Oh, sure.
1: And then, I mean, if you think about it, fans are having like direct impact on how much money you're making. Which is true and false. Obviously, ticket sales translate to revenue, translate the players getting paid. But at the same time, like, fans shouldn't be able, I don't think, to vote on your play depending whether or not, like, you get a bigger contract.
8: How do you feel about people knowing how much you make?
1: It's kind of weird, for sure, especially when they bring it up. But obviously, it's kind of taboo, but no matter what your profession is. But I mean, it's part of the job. It's part for the course.
8: But how do they're bringing it up in a negative way?
1: No, it's more of a, I guess, like, I mean, when I get it, it's like your privilege kind of way. But I mean, I didn't just come into that money. I mean, I kind of worked for it a little bit, I would think. But, you know, it is what it is. There's worse problems.
8: And you're working on your degree from Notre Dame.
1: I am.
8: As we speak, you're working on it.
1: Yeah, don't tell my professor that. But
8: how important is it to get that degree?
1: Super important. I think that's probably 60% of the reason I went there. You know, I almost went to UGA. I'm an Atlanta kid, grew up an hour from Athens. And
8: how did they close you at Notre Dame?
1: I really don't know, looking back on it. It was cold. My dorm had no AC. It's far from home. But I think it's everything other than that. It's the people. It's the relationships. It's the alumni network. It's the pedigree, not only on the football field, but off it. You know, you can be walking down the hall of your dorm and meet somebody whose dad has connection here, and then you are good friends, and then, you know, 10 years when I'm done playing football, I may have a good relationship with them, and then, you know, I got a good job.
8: Oh, so that alumni is so powerful.
1: Yeah, yeah.
8: Do you think Marcus Freeman does a party pump before he goes out for a game?
1: A party pump?
8: Like he...
1: Oh. Nah, I think, I mean, from experience, he walks around like that.
8: Oh, he does?
1: Yeah. He's got the blown up arms and everything.
8: Yeah, he's.
1: I know he works out a good bit though.
8: Yeah,
1: yeah. It's not by accident.
8: Since you're a Notre Dame guy, expansion. Do you care? Do you care if they join a conference?
1: I don't want them to join a conference. It's kind of a. I mean, we're kind of stuck up how we are. Like it's. I mean, who really? What other college football programs can survive without a conference? Like,
8: but you had to embrace people hating Notre Dame.
1: Yeah, for sure. I love it. It's like Notre Dame's like Yankees, Cowboys. Like, it's, you know, popular teams that half the country hates, but half the country loves. And we're always going to have fans on the road wherever we go. And, You know, I know there's some people out there that hear that and don't like it, but it is what it is.
8: Did you get to tackle Derrick Henry before he became a teammate?
1: Yeah, well, I tried. we played Tennessee in London. I actually only played one half of that game because I got kicked out. And then I think I missed a tackle on him, so I almost tackled him. But other than that, I don't think so. I'm glad I don't have to anymore.
8: There's some people who make business decisions on Derrick Henry, right?
1: Yeah. Yeah, you're playing the long game.
8: But how do you make a business decision? I'm going to act like I'm going to tackle him. Maybe go for the ankles, I'm guessing.
1: Yeah, I mean, it depends who you are. Like, if you're 175-pound corner and he gets on the edge, it's like, do your best. Like, but if you're a linebacker in the hole, like, you kind of got to do what you got to do. Film's probably going to not be fun, but, you know, you got to stick your neck out there.
8: Okay, but if I gave you the choice of trying to track down Lamar or Derek.
1: I'm glad I don't have to do either, honestly.
8: But just in case.
1: If I had
8: hypothetical.
1: Like Lamar in the open field?
8: Yeah.
1: Or Derek in the open field?
8: Yeah.
1: I mean, this is a lose-lose. I mean, I'd probably say Lamar, just because, like, he might run out of bounds, he might slide, or he might juke me. And then Derek, he's definitely going to try to, like, run me over, stiff-arm me. So Lamar's probably the easier tackle.
8: Maybe. He's not going to hurt you, but he might hurt your ego.
1: Yeah. But at least you're on the field next snap.
8: Derek is going to hurt you and hurt your ego as well.
1: Yeah, I've seen it a lot. I've seen it a lot firsthand.
8: I don't think they've ever listed anybody on the IR for ego. So
1: the IR would be full. There would be nobody playing.
8: A humbling game.
1: Yeah.
8: Hey, great to see you.
1: Thank you.
8: Good luck with your degree.
1: I appreciate it.
8: And getting married.
1: Yes, next April.
8: Is it going to be like a Taylor Swift, Travis Kelce type thing?
1: No, not. If they're A-list, we're probably sitting around G-list, which I'm proud to say. But Reese Dom, high school sweetheart, shout out Reese, whatever camera looking to. She went to South Carolina, good girl. Getting married at the Four Seasons next year, so it'll be a good time.
8: Okay.
1: I might have gave up too much.
8: I was going to say.
1: Yeah, hopefully nobody just comes to the wedding. I didn't give a specific date. But.
8: Yeah, Paul.
5: Open bar, oysters, what are you doing?
1: Yeah, you guys can go. We can do this at the wedding.
8: I like it. Thanks for stopping by.
1: Thank you, I appreciate it.
8: That's Kyle Hamilton, the Ravens safety. Yeah, all of a sudden he's giving us the hotel and, you know, the coordinates there and when to show up. And I'm going, I don't know if you want to share that much information. All right, we'll take a break. We will settle on our poll question. Coming up next hour, Kevin O'Connell, the Vikings head coach. And I don't know if he was too comfortable answering the question about his quarterbacking situation. Also, Mike McDonald, the Seahawks head coach, a little bit later on as well. We're back after this with our play of the day. 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
12: For more than a decade, the Environmental Working Group has put out a list of the so-called Dirty Dozen. These are the non-organic produce contaminated with the highest levels of pesticides. Well, this year, spinach topped the list, followed by kale, collard, mustard greens, strawberries, grapes, nectarines, peaches, cherries, apples, blackberries, pears, potatoes, and blueberries. 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Point is, though, you could consider buying these items organic if and when you can, and then taking extra care when you wash them. The FDA recommends rinsing all fruits and vegetables, even the ones that are organic, under running water that is slightly warmer than room temperature. Don't use soap, bleach, or any fancy produce washes. I'm Dr. Sanjay Gupta, helping you live a better life.
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23: Carl Armstrong hits a high fly ball deep right center field. Cowser back at the track near the wall. Gone! Second home run of the night for Pete Crow Armstrong, and the Cubs take the lead. 4-3 over the Orioles here in the fifth. It's the third Cub home run this spring.
24: That's courtesy of the Cubs Radio Network. PCA now has 21 home runs on the season. He's the first player to reach 20 homers, 20 stolen bases this season. And keep in mind, he was 30-30 last year, 31 homers, 35 steals. First player to reach 20-20 before the All-Star break in consecutive seasons since Alfonso Soriano back in 2002-2003. 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I ran into Anthony Anderson from Blackish, and he laughed because he came into the Man Cave in New York years ago, and I said, I think you took Blackish from Jewish. And he laughed, and I brought it up again to him last night. I said, did you ever think about maybe doing a show, you know, Jewish instead of Blackish? And he laughed. You know, you put that hyphen in there. Todd got a big kick out of it as well.
25: I love that.
24: Yeah, of course you do. And then everybody was geeking out over Sanjay Gupta last night. So my backroom guys are going, hey, is it okay if we walk up to somebody and get a picture? I said, well, who? They said, the guy from CNN is here. I go, who? They go, Sanjay Gupta. And I go, sure, go up. So Mario, the eyes and ears of the show, he goes, my dad's a big fan of Sanjay Gupta. I go, okay, go ask, if, you know, get a picture. So he got a picture with Sanjay Gupta. And I was like, okay. A lot of other people in the room. But I did say to the Danettes, I said, let's not bother people. If somebody, we get included in a picture, great, but let's not go up to Larry David and say, can I get a picture? Yes, Dylan.
26: Yeah, they were like introducing, you know, people who worked for NBC and people affiliated with the tournament and stuff. They're like, and you've probably seen this guy on CNN, Sanjay Gupta. And everyone was like, really?
24: Yes, Marvin.
27: I did go up to Steph Curry's security guard. We bonded last year because we both had hats on. He's like, I like your hat. I like your hat. And somebody was like, how do you know him? I was like, last year we just bonded over a fitted hat. And then we saw him at a Super Bowl when we went to the Warriors game.
24: Yeah.
27: I was like, oh, man, friends, you know somebody that you don't know their name?
24: Yeah.
27: Oh, what's up, man? And that's how it was. Old friends.
24: It's got to be awkward for NBC to have us in there because there's all these famous people. And then we kind of come in like our gang, you know, the old show that I don't know when that was
25: Rascals.
24: Back in the Little Rascals, like we kind of come in, you know, we look like a mess, but it was good. You know, we congregate by the bar. You know, yes, Todd.
25: But we got a little shout out. They were talking about who's here and Dan and the Danettes are here.
24: Oh, I know.
25: I thought we were supposed to stand up and wave, but we're like, we probably should not
24: Todd,
25: do that.
24: I know. Todd was ready to stand up, and I go, no.
25: Well, the Olympic medalists, you know,
24: I know.
25: Why can't I?
24: Yeah, the Kachuk brothers were there. You know. But nobody was standing up. But
25: no.
24: Todd thought it was time to, hey, and the Dan and the Danettes. And then Todd went, I go, no. Yes, Marvin.
27: The most fascinating thing yesterday before, not during the parents meeting, was you talking to Jason Kelce after yesterday's show.
24: Oh, my goodness.
27: And watching 11-year-old girls scream for Jason Kelce. I was like, the power of Taylor Swift, the biggest pop star on earth, the brother-in-law of Taylor Swift was getting all of these, Jason. How do you know the center from the Philadelphia Eagles?
24: Yeah, it was. I mean, there's real power in that. You could see that. And he even said to me, because we had the bet, and Todd paid off yesterday, took a wedding cake to the face because he didn't think that Travis and Taylor would get married. And, I told him about it, and I said, it'd be great if you smashed Todd in the face. He said, look, I want to apologize. I just don't want to bring attention to the wedding. He goes, yeah, I'd just rather not. And I said, that's fine. I understand that. And then we ended up talking for 25 minutes where he's, just chipping and putting. And Paulie said, you know what? We should just say, we're not going to ask one question about the wedding. We want to talk football, because that's what we talked about. I didn't bring up the wedding when I was talking to him, other than Sandler officiating. He goes, man, it was really cool. He goes, like, what a sensitive guy. He goes, he just nailed it. And then I did say to Jason, I said, did you cry? And he goes, I did. He goes, I think I didn't cry at my own wedding, but I cried at this wedding. And I go, all right. He goes, but I cry anytime. Yeah, Paulie.
0: But like Marvin said, Jason Kelce was really famous for an offensive lineman before all this happened. And then he enters a different building of fame where different people recognize you at the airport. Like 11-year-olds are probably walking up to him.
24: Well, you could see with the galleries here, Steph Curry usually has the biggest gallery. Just because of the Bay Area, the proximity, people driving over. But Kelce's going to have a big gallery there. And he goes, I'm not any good at golf. I said, it's not going to matter with this crowd. They're going to be rooting you on. Update the poll.

0: Pops.
1: Wait, you were going to taste it?
0: I smelled it because it said, you know, like Bomb Pop with a holiday flavor, whatever. And I'm like, I'm looking at it, and I gave it a smell, and it smelled just like the ices, like the Bomb Pop. And for a split second, I'm like, my tongue kind of jumped out just to kind of like, it was an instinctual thing. And I'm like, wait a second, that's not for that.
1: You can use them elsewhere, other
0: that's
1: places.
0: That's what you're supposed to use.
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6: LeVar Arrington, Brady Quinn, and Jonas Knox.
7: Hey, man. Congratulations to Brady Quinn and Cavs fans everywhere. Donovan Mitchell.
8: Run it back.
7: Signs a 4-year, $230 million extension with the Cavs. He could have pulled a Joker and waited until next year and cashed in for over $300 million. But he decided, you know what? I'm going to get it done now. But the problem is, if anybody thinks this is a prelude to what's going to happen with LeBron, not quite. All of that is riding on James Harden and when he makes his decision. If James Harden signs a deal with the Cavs before LeBron announces his decision, LeBron's not going to Cleveland. So really, we're kind of waiting on James Harden here. That's how it works.
8: That's the report. I would say this. If that is the case, I would not suspect that James Harden will make any decision, nor the Cavs would make any decision until LeBron makes his decision, because no one wants to be the guy who got in the way of LeBron finishing his career in Cleveland and then signing there. Like, that would be disastrous for James Harden.
9: If I'm LeBron James, what is my motivation in coming back? You own basically almost every individual record, scoring titles, whatever. Like, you've accomplished so much. So what's the reason for coming back? I still think the reason for coming back is to try to leave out on top.
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0: That's got to be an awful feeling. Just awful. Voice gives out, just takes a crap right in the middle of trying to give that epic goal call.
1: You don't think he's used to it?
0: His voice giving out like that?
1: How many soccer matches does he do a year? You don't think that happens more than once?
0: I've never heard him like that, though. Like, he's always pretty solid on his goal calls.
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3: The World Cup resumes today with the first quarterfinal match. It's Morocco taking on France. Morocco is looking to become the first African country to win a World Cup. France, meanwhile, is chasing its third title. Last night's baseball action included another win for the Dodgers. They edged Colorado 4-3. LA's Mookie Betts delivering the go-ahead run, scoring single in the eighth.
4: Feels great, you know, helping the boys win. I mean, that's really all it is. I mean, play the game to win and, just coming through in a big moment.
3: Other baseball headlines, Blue Jays pitcher Dylan Cease lost his no-hit bid in the ninth inning. Toronto still won easily, crushing the Giants 10-0. Three-time Cy Young winner Justin Verlander, the Tigers, announces he's retiring at the end of the season. Verlander will be honored at the All-Star Game, added to the roster as a Legends pick. And from the NFL, kicker Adam Vinatieri, already headed to the Pro Football Hall of Fame, is getting more recognition. The Colts announce he'll be added to the Ring of Honor. I'm Matt McCoy.
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